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3: Absolutely, we will. And we will be here for you next Saturday afternoon. The executive producer of Ohio State Radio Sports is Skip Mossick. And on behalf of our studio producer, Panama Teddy Holbrook, and for Justin Zwick, I'm Brandon Beam, inviting you to join us Monday night at 6 for Buckeye Roundtable, then Thursday at noon for the Ryan Day Show presented by Roosters. Next week, the Buckeyes are at Indiana. 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Once again, the final score tonight, Ohio State defeats Maryland on homecoming 45-16. 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
4: To the sixth in Cleveland with Greg Olson, Jesse Rogers, Christine Lisi at the studios, our ESPN radio crew, producer John Martin, engineer Ryan Oler, Roxy Bernstein with you. 2-0 Guardians here in Game 5. And this winner take all. The winner moves on to the American League Championship Series, which will start on Monday. Montgomery, Doyle, and Tanachi, 8-9-1 for the White Sox against Gavin Williams, who has struck out 11. He has walked one. And he is not allowed a hit as we start the sixth. Colson Montgomery struck out in the third. In fact, the White Sox have struck out now 65 times already in this five-game series. The most all-time through five games of a playoff series. Swing and a tip of the plate by Colson Montgomery for strike one. It eclipsed the mark of 64 by the Nationals in 2019 against the Dodgers. Also 64 for Cleveland against the Yankees in the DS of 2017. One strike pitch, swing and a miss. Sweeper, 0-2.
5: So Gavin Williams is getting ahead, flipping a first pitch curveball in. If you want to swing at it, have at it, but getting ahead with a breaking ball. So he's pitching backwards. Then that one, he went with a sweeper, completely different velocity, almost 8 miles an hour different than the curveball. Gets a strike hit with, gets to 0-2, and then look for this 100 mile an hour fastball top of the zone.
4: Two strike pitch, way inside. That one hit Montgomery. And Colson Montgomery, just the second base runner for the White Sox here of Game 5, and a leadoff base runner on the hit-by-pitch, and that will bring up Brenton Doyle for Chicago.
5: The first pitch by Gavin Williams, it has been a mistake. 0-2 breaking ball hits Colson Montgomery on the front foot, pulls it way into the left-handed batter's box.
4: Doyle struck out in the third. And the curve is low and away for a ball. 1-0 is Gavin Williams, now 76 pitches. Nobody out in the sixth. Some stirring, but nobody throwing in the Cleveland bullpen. High set for Williams. The pitch. And a check swing and a breaking ball in the dirt. And Doyle held up. It's 2-0.
5: Probably that is going to be the alarms going off in the Guardian dugout with Stephen Vogt. Hit by pitch. 2-0 count.
4: The 2-0. Swing and a foul upstairs to the balcony on the home plate side of first base as the lefty Eric Sobrowski now begins to throw in the Cleveland bullpen.
5: Cleveland has a four-headed bullpen monster. Sobrowski, Tim Herron, Hunter Gaddis, and then one of the best in the world at his job as closers, Cade Smith.
4: 2-1 pitch. That one tied up. Doyle. A sinker down and in, and a feeble swing by Doyle. It's 2-2.
5: And that's a weapon that Williams has not used at all. It's been a lot of off-speed stuff. He has not run this nasty two-seam fastball into the righties at all.
4: Colson Montgomery at first, the 2-2. Swing and a miss. Struck him out, fastball up and out of the zone, 98. 12 strikeouts for Williams.
5: I'm Carl Willis and the pitching coach of the Guardians. I'm making a phone call down to the bullpen going, sit down. Everything's fine. He just made one bad pitch. Gavin Williams gets back at it. And just a mix of two-seam fastballs, four-seam fastballs, and just blows Doyle away.
4: One out, Montgomery at first, top of the order, Antonacci, who takes a strike on a sweeper from Williams. Fly out and a ground out for Antonacci. He is 0 for 2. And the 12 strikeouts ties the Cleveland postseason record with Charles Nagy. He had 12 strikeouts in a playoff game for the then Cleveland Indians.
5: 1995?
4: Against Baltimore in 96. Colson Montgomery, a short lead, low holding, high set for Williams. One strike pitch, swing and a foul to plate. And it's 0-2.
5: Got the opportunity to play with Nagy for a minute in the big leagues in Cleveland. But we were both on the Olympic team together in 88. Quality human being, great pitcher.
4: 0-2 on Sam Antonacci, left-handed batter. The pitch, and that is just low with a curve. And it's 1-2 on Antonacci. Newcomb throwing in the White Sox bullpen again. Sobrowski in the Cleveland bullpen. One out, top of the sixth, 2-0 Guardians. Williams, the 1-2 pitch. Swing and a tapper foul off to the right. Count holds 1-2 on Sam Antonacci.
5: Really waiting to see that good fastball from Gavin Williams. It's been all breaking balls, curveballs down, sweepers down and in. He has not shown one fastball to Antonacci.
4: 1-2 pitch is looped down the left side, heading toward foul ground and into the netting. Beyond the rolled up tarp down the left field side. We'll do it again, 1-2 on Antonacci. One out, top of the sixth, and the White Sox still without a hit. In case you're wondering, there have been three all time in the postseason.
5: All right, Larson.
4: The 70th anniversary of Don Larson's perfect game was Thursday. Short lead at first for Montgomery. Williams, the 1-2, swinging a liner foul off to the left. Just beyond the camera well. On the Cleveland side, there was the Houston combined no-hitter and the late Roy Halladay. Those are the three playoff no-hitters. 1-2 again. Swing and a broken bat looper over toward the line and shallow right on the move and a running catch made by DeLauder. For out number two, Colson Montgomery back to first base.
5: Really nice jump by DeLauder out in right field. Breaking ball about the same height as Jose Ramirez's home run. This one gets off at Antonacci's end of the bat. Flares it into right.
4: Now it's Teal with two outs and Colson Montgomery at first. Left-handed batting catcher. Williams throws. And a fastball is lifted back into the left over the screen. 0-1 on Teal, who has struck out twice so far tonight. Approaching 90 pitches now, Williams. One strike pitch. Swing, line drive sinking, and it falls in for a hit for the White Sox. On one bounce, out to DeLauder, who rifles it back in. Stopping at second, Colson Montgomery. And the Williams no-hitter broken up with two outs in the top of the sixth. And the White Sox have two on with two out. And here comes the pitching coach for Cleveland, Carl Willis, to the mound.
5: Really nice at bat by Teal. Struck out on that same curveball in the fourth inning. Williams has been using it a lot, goes back to it. And Teal flares it into right field for the first base hit of the game.
4: The pitching coach to the hill, Miguel Vargas, due to bat for the White Sox. The next pitch, Greg, will be number 90. You think this is the last batter with that lights-out bullpen you talked about?
5: Yeah, I'm going to think Sobrowski comes in for Murakami if Vargas finds a way to get on base. Yes.
4: Or would Sobrowski start the seventh?
5: I believe he would. I think we are at, as you said, 90 pitches. You've got one of the best bullpens.
4: Is this a trip where Williams says, all right, Gavin, this is it. Empty the tank. Go get him.
5: Yeah, that's exactly it. Let it eat. Here's what we got on Vargas. Here's what I think you should do. Have a conversation between Bailey, Gavin Williams, and Carl Willis. Go through a little bit of a sequence. What's been successful? And empty the tank.
4: Two on, two out. 2-0 Cleveland. The pitch. Check swing, strike. Sweeper of the outside edge. And a challenge from Vargas. He did not swing, but it was called a strike. And Vargas wins the challenge. It's overturned. It was outside by 7/10 of an inch. Ball one. 1-0 on Vargas.
5: Just a great take. Great pitch. It just missed.
4: Ground out and a strikeout for the right-handed batter. Upright stands. 1-0 pitch. That's low. A curve from Williams. It's 2-0. Colson Montgomery at second. Teal at first base. Montgomery reaching on a hit by pitch. And a single by Teal breaking up the no-hit bid. 2-0. Vargas takes it low. A curve, and it's 3-0.
5: Gavin Williams really has gotten away from the fastball this whole inning.
4: You give him the green light, 3-0.
5: I do. Heck yeah, Murakami 0-for-2 with two strikeouts, and it's not even close right now on Gavin Williams.
4: 3-0 pitch to Vargas. And that is a strike. Went with the sweeper. At the bottom of the zone, it's 3-1.
5: And that tells you that Gavin Williams and Patrick Bailey were also very aware that Vargas might have the 3-0 go. He is not getting a cookie in that situation.
4: A look back at the runner. Another glance by Williams. 3-1 pitch. Vargas takes fastball low, ball four at 100. And the White Sox have loaded the bases with two outs. Montgomery over to third, Teal up to second, and here comes the manager, Stephen Vogt. And a pitching change for the Guardians. With Murakami coming up, they summon the lefty out of the bullpen, Eric Sobrowski. Two outs, bases loaded for the White Sox. Top of the sixth inning. Cleveland 2, the White Sox nothing. 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
10: I'm Christine Lisi. A pair of 100-win teams will kick off the National League Championship Series tomorrow when the Brewers host the Dodgers. 7:30 Eastern, ESPN Radio. Milwaukee's got Jacob Mizrowski as its starter. He's faced L.A. three times in his career, posting a 1.59 ERA. L.A. seeking to become the first ever National League club to win three straight World Series. Goes with Tarek Skubal. Over the last couple of seasons, he's got an ERA just over 2, 31 strikeouts, 4 walks in 4 starts versus Milwaukee. Back to Greg Olson and Roxy Bernstein in Cleveland.
4: All right, Christine, this terrific bullpen that Stephen Vogt has, and he turns to it and brings in the lefty Eric Sobrowski to face Munetaka Murakami. 2-0 Guardians. Two outs, bases full for the White Sox here at the top of the sixth inning, as Sobrowski has pitched so far now in 4 of the 5 games of this series after he worked one inning in game 4, and he's out there again here in game 5. A 2.61 ERA in 60 regular season games for Sobrowski, and good strikeout numbers. 76 strikeouts in nearly 50 innings pitched.
5: You know, he's had a solid year. Postseason, not so good. 1-1 with an 8.1 ERA. He has faced Murakami twice in games one and games two. Got a strikeout and then got a ground ball to second base in game two.
4: Left on left. Murakami 0 for 2 has struck out twice. The pitch, and that's in there, 94. Inner half and a called strike on Murakami. It's 0-1. Murakami has a slam this year. He went 2-for-5 with the bases loaded. One strike pitch. Swing and a miss. Fastball right at the bottom of the zone. 0-2 on Murakami. Colson Montgomery at third. Teal at second. Vargas at first base. Third base side of the mound. Sobrowski delivers high. Fastball 96, 1-2. It's a tough vantage point with Sobrowski with his back showing toward home plate, almost angled to the first base dugout.
5: It doesn't show the ball until real late, and that 0-1 fastball Murakami was laid on.
4: 1-2 pitch, just missed low. And a challenge from Bailey. He's been unsuccessful already once tonight. If he's wrong, they're out of him. And it's low.
5: 1.8 inches. Way low.
4: Guardians out of ABS challenges. 2-2 on Murakami. Bases full. Two outs. Sobrowski, the pitch. Swing and a miss. Struck him out. Fastball blowing it by him. 95 from Sobrowski. And the White Sox, they leave him loaded here in the sixth inning. One hit, three left. Top of the order coming up for the Guardians. We head to the home half of inning number six. 2-0 Cleveland. 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
4: To the home half of the sixth inning, 2-0 Guardians here in game five. This winner take all best of five American League Division Series matchup between these AL Central rivals. And Cleveland division champs winning the division by one game over the White Sox. Jose Ramirez, a two-run homer in the fourth, and a 2-0 lead for the Guardians as we go to the bottom of the sixth inning. No runs, one hit, no errors for the White Sox. Two runs, four hits, no errors for Cleveland. Quan Ramirez DeLauder, top of the order, new pitcher for the White Sox. It is the veteran lefty Sean Newcomb. After five strong innings, Sean Burke gave up two runs on four hits, no walks, four strikeouts, and now it's the White Sox bullpen entering. Left on left, and Newcomb pours in strike one at 95.
5: And Burke was really, really good. Made one pitch, and I would go back and look at it and go, man, you know what? One of the best hitters in the world hit a really good pitch.
4: One strike pitch to Kwan in there. 95, and it's 0-2. Kwan singled and was aboard on the Ramirez home run. He is 1-for-2. Wind up, Newcomb's pitch, and Kwan sprays it foul off to the left. No balls, two strikes on Kwan. Left-hander Newcomb winds the pitch, and Kwan takes strike three, called a front door sweeper that bended in there. That one froze Kwan, and there's one gone here in the last of the sixth inning.
5: Yeah, this is not what was intended coming from Newcomb with the sweeper inside, but he gets away with it, catches the inside corner, and locks up Kwan.
4: One out. Here is Jose Ramirez batting right-handed now. The lefty on the mound, and he takes a strike. And that slurve sweeper that Newcomb possesses. 0-1 on Ramirez. Newcomb started game three, and a 97 mile per hour fastball to the outside half, and it's 0-2. He went two scoreless innings, gave up one hit with a strikeout. He also worked in game two here on Monday, went two scoreless innings with three strikeouts. Way inside, moving the feet of Ramirez at a fastball down and in. 1-2 the count. Third appearance for Newcomb of this series. The pitch. And that strike three called in there with a sinker. May have been above the zone, but the Guardians are out of challenges. And there's two gone here in the last of the sixth inning.
5: Yeah, I think this one shows it's way above the zone. Ramirez didn't like about three of the pitches in that at bat, but just turned around, had a conversation with home plate umpire Vic Carapazza, and had to turn and walk away. No challenges left.
4: Left on left, Chase Delauder, hard grounder, diving, knocked down by Maidra to his left, and rolls behind him in a shallow right. And that's an infield hit for Chase Delauder. Hit number five for the Guardians. On the first pitch, ambushes Newcomb with a hard ground ball, and it hit off the heel of the glove of Newcomb, or rather of Maidroth, and it rolled right behind him. And that's a hit for Delauder, and now it's Adele.
5: Yeah, really nice effort by Maidroth. Lays out, just clips off the top of his glove. Delauder gets his first hit of the game.
4: Adele, an infield hit in the fourth, 1-for-2. Right-handed batter takes high and away. That slurve from Newcomb for ball one. One and zero on Adele. Short lead for Delauder, the pitch, and Adele fouls it off of the plate. Rolls in front of home plate. It's picked up by Teal, and he chucks it out of play. 1-1 on Adele. The Guardians have scored 9 runs in each of the last two games. We're down 2-0 in this series, winning both in Chicago to force game five back here in Cleveland. 1-1 pitch, mighty cut at a changeup. 1-2 the count on Adele. And the Guardians, the third team to score at least 9 runs in 2 straight postseason games when facing elimination on the road. The pitch, Adele swing and a miss, and he strikes out at a changeup down. And 3 strikeouts in the inning for Newcomb. 1 hit, 1 left. We're through 6 in game 5. Guardians 2, White Sox nothing. This is the American League Division Series on ESPN Radio and the ESPN app, presented by Gusto.
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10: Dodgers and Brewers kick off the National League Championship Series in Milwaukee tomorrow, 7:30 Eastern, ESPN Radio. This will be the second consecutive year the teams meet in the LCS. Brewers had the best record in baseball this regular season, won a franchise record 103 games, had baseball's best run differential, outscoring the opposition by 214 runs. Second best record in the majors, the Dodgers. They also had the second best run differential, outscoring opponents by 201 runs. This marks the fifth time the Dodgers are playing the same team in an NLCS in consecutive years. Milwaukee ace Jacob Mizrowski will be making his fourth career appearance versus Los Angeles. LA counters with Tarek Skubal. On Monday on ESPN Radio, it's game two of the NLCS at 4:30 Eastern. The ALCS gets underway at 7:30 Eastern, the Rays welcoming either the White Sox or Guardians. Back to Greg Olson and Roxy Bernstein.
4: Christine, 2-0. The Guardians carry that lead to the seventh inning. The two-run homer back in the fourth by Jose Ramirez. As the Guardians go to the bullpen again after a third of an inning from Sobrowski in relief of Williams, they turn to Hunter Gaddis, who has appeared now in all five games of this series. Benintendi, Peters, Mydroth, 5, 6, and 7 for the White Sox against the big righty, and Gaddis only for the stretch, and he flips the slider in there for a strike, and so on one. Benintendi 0-for-2, has struck out twice. Sub-3 ERA this season for Gaddis. A pitch. And that's just low with a changeup, 1-1. Interesting that the vote went to the bullpen again after Sobrowski got the big strikeout of Murakami with the bases full to end the top of the sixth inning. 1-1 pitch to Benintendi. Swing and a miss. Fastball, 1-2. And that's where the chess match between Stephen Vogt and Will Venable came into play, because if you stay with the lefty, more than likely Randall Grichuk pinch hits here. And it appears he'd rather have Gaddis facing Benintendi.
5: Well, Gaddis versus Benintendi. Benintendi is 1-for-11.
4: 1-2 pitch, check swing. Did he go? Yes, he went around. Elevated fastball. Benintendi strikes out. 14 strikeouts by Cleveland, pitching, one out in the seventh.
5: We'll make that 1-for-12. So, Stephen Vogt, I was thinking Sobrowski comes up. You got lefty-lefty, Benintendi, Peters. And I was just kind of thinking with him, but again, like you, you look at the background, and Gaddis has absolutely wiped out Benintendi.
4: Now it's Tristan Peters, and he takes ball one inside a fastball. Peters 0-for-1 with a walk.
5: And Peters is 1-for-3 with a double off of Gaddis.
4: Left-handed batter. Gaddis only for the stretch. Here comes the 1-0. Fooled him, tied him up, but a pitch down and in, a slider, and he went around. It's 1-1. Activity in the bullpen. Foster Griffin loosening for Cleveland. He is a left-hander. Peters steps out for a moment. Now gets back into the left-handed batter's box. Gaddis, the 1-1 pitch, swing and a broken bat looper in a shallow right, and that drops in front of DeLauder for a hit. A one-out base runner, the second hit for the White Sox of Game 5. And a broken bat looper in a shallow right, and now here comes Chase Mydroth for the White Sox.
5: Gaddis went back to that slider that fooled Peters the pitch before that. Peters doesn't hit it very hard, but well enough into right field to get the rally started for the White Sox.
4: Mydroth 0-for-2, has struck out twice. Gaddis, the pitch. Mydroth bunts and pushes it foul. up the first baseline. And it rolls right behind Jose Leger coaching at first base with Justin Jerschely across the way at third.
5: Well, he was trying to push this ball to second base. Mazzana playing back towards the bag in double play formation, trying to push this past Gattis for an infield single, just late on it.
4: Gattis set. One strike pitch. Swing and a miss at a changeup, and Mydrop coming out of his spikes to go after that one. 0-2.
5: A lot of depth. So Gattis has things going two different directions, as well as a 95-mile-an-hour fastball. Changeup running down and into righties. Slider running down and away.
4: Two-strike pitch.

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1: 2-0 Cleveland, two down, top seven. Gattis, one strike pitch, swing and a pop-up, back and out of play over the screen. 0-2 on Montgomery. Gattis has thrown 13 pitches, 10 strikes. Tristan Peters extends the lead at first, low holding. Infield swung around, playing Montgomery to pull, as is the outfield, the left-handed batter. Gattis just above the belt at the set. Two-strike pitch, and that is strike three called, a slider. And Gattis skipping off the mound in elation, tapping his chest. Three more strikeouts in the inning for Cleveland pitching. One hit, one left. We're stretching in Cleveland. Game five. Guardians 2. White Sox 0. 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
1: To the home half of the seventh of Game 5. Guardians 2, White Sox 0 with Greg Olson, Jesse Rogers, Christine Lisi, and our ESPN Radio crew, Roxy Bernstein with you. Low Bizana Bailey against Newcomb in the first pitch, grounded right side toward the hole to his right, backhanded by Murakami, underhand to Newcomb getting over to the bag, with the pitcher covering for out number one. One pitch takes care of Nathaniel Lowe.
9: Newcomb done a nice job, and this is going against everything the White Sox did in Chicago for the last two games, which is a lot of free passes, a lot of free base runners. And right now between Burke and Newcomb, zero walks. They have not put on any Guardians with a free pass.
1: Travis Bizana struck out twice, left on left, and slurve misses down and away to left-handed batting rookie second baseman for ball one. Wind up, Newcomb's 1-0 pitch, and Bizana check swing foul over near the on-deck circle off to the left side. And it's 1-1 on Bizana. His RBI double in game four tied the game. Part of that six-run rally. Cleveland took control of the game as Bizana hooks that one sharply

0: Foul off the facing of the second deck and drops down below. It was 2-0 in game four to the fifth inning when Cleveland got three in the top of the fifth and six, sending 10 to the plate in the sixth, and that was the difference. The pitch, and Bizzani inside out swing, rolls it near second base, crossing over, Colson Montgomery can't field it cleanly. Off the heel of the glove of Montgomery, ranging far to his left. That ball may have had some side spin with an odd swing from Bizzani. It was an inside out flip on the ground.
1: Yeah, I don't know what happened to Colson Montgomery. He has been solid this series, ranging way to his left on the first base side of second base and just clanks off of his glove.
0: Now it's Bailey batting right-handed, looks at a strike, 96 on the inside edge of the plate from Newcomb. Bailey 0-for-2 with a couple of ground outs. An error charged to Colson Montgomery. One out, Bizzani at first base, and the one strike pitch is in there. Inside corner again, that time with a fastball from Newcomb, and it's 0-2 on Patrick Bailey. Grant Taylor is up in the bullpen for the White Sox, and he has company from Jordan Hicks. The pitch. Swing and a ground ball to short. Could be two. Montgomery flipped to second. Mai dropped the turn. Two, double play. Taylor made for Newcomb. A roller to short. Montgomery handled that one. No runs, no hits. There was an error. Nobody left. We are through seven in game five. Guardians 2, White Sox nothing. This is the American League Division Series on ESPN Radio and the ESPN app, presented by Gusto.
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0: On to the eighth inning of this winner-take-all Game 5 at Progressive Field in downtown Cleveland. 2-0 Guardians on a two-run homer by Jose Ramirez in the fourth inning, coming off Sean Burke. As we've reached the eighth inning, two runs on five hits for the Guardians. No errors, they've left two. For the White Sox, no runs, two hits with an error. They've stranded five. Cleveland pitching. Williams, Sobrowski, and Gattis have combined to strike out 16 of the 21 outs for the White Sox as we start the eighth.
1: You know what? You can look at it two ways, okay? You can look at it as poor hitting or great pitching. And I'm looking at Gavin Williams, was absolutely lights out. Sobrowski was really good. And then Gattis, this last inning, was the best that we have seen him in these five games against the White Sox.
0: Gattis will start the eighth, and a pinch hitter batting for Doyle as Will Venable sends up Randall Grichuk, the veteran right-handed batter, to pinch hit to lead off the top of the eighth inning. Right-hander Gattis, who struck out three in the seventh. The pitch fooled Grichuk, who tried to hold up, but a changeup and a half swing at strike one.
1: This one's kind of curious to me. Grichuk's 1-for-2.

0: against Gattis. Doyle was 1-for-1.
1: Small sample size. One strike pitch outside from Gattis with a changeup, 1-1.
0: I agree. I don't have an explanation, though. I mean, if I saw some sort of a pattern forming there, I would, you know, explain it a little bit better, but...
1: Grichuk 1-for-9 with a run scored in the series and a half swing tapper up the first baseline that just does go foul near the bag. It was fair for about 75 feet and then it trickled off into foul ground. Cade Smith is up in the bullpen. He is the closer for the Guardians.
0: Now looking down at it, you got Antonacci left-handed, Teal left-handed, Vargas right-handed. If Vargas comes up this inning, the game is on the line, and that will be Cade Smith time.
1: 1-2, the count on Grichuk. 15 homers in the regular season, he hit .287. In the crouch, open stance, the pitch. Swing and a foul, pushed out of play off to the right. And third row of the second deck up above the White Sox first base dugout. Ball and two strikes. Hunter Gattis ready to fire. The pitch. Swing and a miss. Slider got him out number one.
0: Best slider I have seen Gattis throw in a long time. This one went straight down. Had no horizontal break. It was a straight 12-6 slider, bottom of the zone, absolute filth at 89 miles an hour.
1: 17 strikeouts by Cleveland pitching. Sam Antonacci 0-for-3. He has not struck out tonight. Left-handed batter takes the slider just down low for ball one. A flyout, a ground out, then another flyout. He is 0-for-3. The 1-0 pitch, and that's off the outside with a slider. 2-0 the count on Antonacci. And keep in mind, in game three, Cleveland pitching struck out 19 White Sox in that game. That is the most by one team in a nine-inning game in postseason history. And they have 17 now with one out in the eighth.
0: It's just been absolutely dominant pitching by Gavin Williams, who is... again, unbelievable.
1: 2-0 pitch, and that's a strike of the knees. Fastball 94 from Gattis. 2-1.
0: Antonacci's had a pretty nice series, but came in against Houston, and first at bat was really locked in, not looking like a rookie in the postseason at all.
1: 2-1 pitch is grounded sharply foul past first. Right in front of the coaching box. Trickles down the right field line. Two balls, two strikes on Antonacci.
0: I will say this, Roxy. I'm not throwing anything inside half of the plate. He gets hit more than anybody in MLB, and I am not throwing anything near him.
1: 2-2. Swing and a looper going back on his Bazzana, and it lands in shallow right, about 5 feet beyond Bazzana and in front of the right fielder, DeLauder, and fighting it off, Antonacci able to muscle it over the infield. And a one-out hit, the third hit for the White Sox here in Game 5. And Stephen Vogt making his way out to the mound.
0: Just a really nice piece of hit and a changeup to start it inside part of the plate. Antonacci stays back just enough off the end of the bat. Flares it into right field. And it might be Cade Smith time, Roxy.
1: They are summoning the closer. Cade Smith enters, one out, top of the eighth. Guardians 2, White Sox nothing. This is the American League Division Series on ESPN Radio and the ESPN app.
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1: 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The Dodgers and Brewers renew postseason acquaintances when they begin the National League Championship Series tomorrow, 7:30 Eastern, ESPN Radio. Dodgers 10-3 all-time in the postseason versus the Brewers, including seven consecutive wins dating back to Game 7 of the 2018 NLCS. Now back to Cleveland with Greg Olson and Roxy Bernstein.
4: Christine, the Guardians bring in their closer. Here is Cade Smith in the eighth inning. One out. Runner at first, 2-0 Guardians. And Smith, like Gattis, has now pitched in every game of this series.
5: Scoreless, 3-up, 3-down game one, 3-up, 3-down game two, threw well in game three, two innings. Game four went out there in the eighth inning, must-win game. Good eighth inning, ninth inning, ran out of gas, back-to-back nights of multiple innings. Let's see how he rebounds now.
4: Kyle Teal, 1-for-3, singled in the sixth. The righty Smith powers that splitter down and in for ball one. Antonacci, the runner at first, 2-0, Cleveland. Gattis went an inning and a third. Upright at the set, the 1-0 pitch, way outside from Smith, 98. And it's 2-0 on Teal. Now Smith was lifted in the ninth inning of game four after he breezed through the eighth inning. 2-0 pitch. Teal fouls it back. It's 2-1. He gave up a homer to Vargas to lead off the bottom of the ninth and walked Murakami, and then Stephen Vogt went to Gavin Williams to close it out. But prior to that outing on Thursday, he'd been untouchable. 2-1 pitch. Strike called. Splitter to the outside half of the plate. 2-2.
5: Fastball averages 98 miles an hour. Nasty split finger that he will throw 25% of the time, and a very occasional sweeper. Dominant, almost invisible fastball. The hitters have major problems picking the ball up out of his hand.
4: 2-2. Swing and a miss. Struck him out on a splitter. Two outs in the eighth.
5: So as a hitter, you're looking for a fastball at the bottom of the zone. He throws almost 100, 98 on average. So you're looking for this fastball at the bottom of the zone. Here comes his split finger, mid to upper 80s. And it's just starting in that same slot, right like that fastball, and then diving out of the zone, ends up in the dirt.
4: Miguel Vargas, strike one. A splitter in there from Smith. Vargas walked in the sixth. He is 0-for-2. He has walked nine times in this series. One strike pitch and foul ball at the plate. And a splitter down and away, and it's 0-2 on Vargas, who homered against Smith on Thursday.
5: Yeah, a little bit different situation. Smith was tiring, had a five-run lead, and threw Vargas a fastball inside part of the plate.
4: Two strike pitch, swing, and a ball hooked over third, foul. And Ramirez, on a slow liner, went back and tried to reach for it, cross his body with that green glove. And it just eluded him down the left field side. Broken bat for Vargas, and he'll go get a new piece of lumber.
5: That would have been an awesome play by Ramirez, way in foul territory. Sinking flare of a liner.
4: Two outs, Antonacci at first. Smith set the two-strike pitch. That's low with a splitter. It was in the dirt, blocked by the catcher, Bailey. Throws that baseball out of play.
5: You know, Roxy, when you give up a home run to a guy, especially the game before, you remember every sequence, every pitch. He has not thrown that fastball yet.
4: 1-2 pitch, popped up. Foul. First base side of home plate. Bailey chucks the mask away, waiting for it to come down. He's got it to end the inning. Vargas fouls out, and Cade Smith strands the runner at first. One hit, one left. We go to the bottom of the eighth of game five. Guardians 2, White Sox nothing. 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
4: To the last of the eighth inning at Progressive Field in downtown Cleveland. Game 5 of this American League Division Series. Winner take all. The series tied at 2. And the Guardians leading the White Sox 2-0 as we move along to the last of the eighth inning. Halpin, Rocchio, and Kwan. Newcomb continues on the mound for the White Sox. The only runs of Game 5. After a Stephen Kwan single, a Jose Ramirez 2-run homer just cleared the fence in right field. Back in the fourth inning, his second homer of this series, and a 2-0 lead for Cleveland as we go to the bottom of the eighth inning. Don't miss game one of the NLCS, Dodgers and Brewers in Milwaukee tomorrow, 7:30 Eastern on ESPN Radio and also on Fox Television. Catch John Shambi and Doug Glanville here on ESPN Radio for that NLCS. Game one tomorrow night, 7:30 Eastern from Milwaukee. Petey Halpin leads off the last of the eighth for Cleveland, left on left, and Halpin swings through a fastball at strike one. Halpin doubled in the fifth, tried to stretch it to a triple, and was thrown out at third base. Defensive changes for the White Sox. The right fielder Peters moves to center, and Grichik, who hit for Doyle, stays into play right. One strike pitch. Halpin swings and a fly ball out toward deep right center field. Going back is Grichik at the fence, and it's off the wall in right center. Halpin hustles into second base, and a leadoff double by the rookie Halpin.
5: Well, when Halpin got thrown out at third base back in the fifth inning, you know who the first guy to meet him at the top step was to pat him on the back?
4: Jose Ramirez.
5: I love that. Give Halpin a little bit of confidence, pat him on the back, and the whole dugout of the Guardians is telling him to stop at second base as they show the replay.
4: That ball was smashed, hit about halfway up the wall in right center. Will Venable out to make a pitching change for Chicago. Bottom of the eighth inning, a runner at second. Rocchio coming up for Cleveland. 2-0 Guardians. 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
1: I'm Christine Lisi. A dream starting pitching matchup to kick off the National League Championship Series for the Dodgers and Brewers in Game 1 tomorrow. 7:30 Eastern on ESPN Radio, Tarek Skubal and Jacob Mizorowski. Skubal in 7 career postseason starts, a 1.97 ERA, .72 whip, 63 strikeouts and 8 walks. Mizorowski had a 1.50 earned run average in 3 postseason appearances a year ago, all in relief. He's gone up against the Dodgers 3 times, a 1.59 ERA, 27 strikeouts. Back to Greg Olson and Roxy Bernstein.
2: Christine, Grant Taylor out of the bullpen, who's been a busy man in this series for the White Sox, makes another outing. And helping the runner at second base, nobody out, 2-0 Guardians, and Brian Rocchio coming up to face the young righty Taylor. Bunt scenario for Rocchio?
3: I think it is, absolutely. Try to get the runner over to third base. Favorite thing in my life is going out in the, as a closer, going out in the eighth inning, and my offense gets me another run.
2: Corners charging up, not squaring, and a grounder to short. Montgomery fielding it near the bag at second, breaking on contact. Halpin on the slow ground ball. That gets him over to third base. Montgomery didn't have a shot to throw him out. Halpin runs very well, and it wasn't hit all that sharp. One out, essentially the sacrifice, even though he's not credited with one. Halpin at third base, one out. Here is Kwan.
3: Boy, very gutsy play by Halpin. That ground ball is right at him. And you're taught if the ball's at you or to your right, don't run to third base.
2: Infield in, fastball up and away at 100 from Taylor. Kwan singled and scored in the fourth. He is 1-for-3 in game 5. 2-0 Guardians. Halpin at third, infield up for the White Sox. Taylor for the belt. 1-0 pitch. And that's inside with a curve. 2-0 the count. Taylor pitched on Thursday in game 4. Did not record an out. Gave up 4 runs. 3 hits and he walked 2. A 2-0. And that's high. Slider missing. It's 3-0.
3: Absolutely dominant game 1. Dominant game 2.
2: He threw 4 innings for a save in game 1. 2 hits, 6 strikeouts, no runs allowed. 3-0 pitch, high ball 4, and Kwan draws a walk.
3: The one guy in this lineup that I do not want to let beat me again is Jose Ramirez, and here he walks to the plate.
2: He'll bat left against Taylor. Wow. And they're going to walk Ramirez and just put him on. The empty base was second. And by walking Ramirez intentionally, that loads them for DeLauder, a left-handed batter.
3: That's just a wow. I mean, you go through it and you have hitters meetings and pitchers meetings, and you point one guy in the lineup, hey, this guy is not going to beat us today. Well, they're not doing it by pitching around him. They're just flat intentionally walking him. Moving Kwan to second base.
2: Teal goes out to visit the mound. And he's pointing at his helmet as if there is a pitch-com issue for the Cleveland catcher here. Leadoff double by Halpin after a ground out from Rocchio, advancing Petey Halpin to third. Kwan walked on 4 pitches, and they put Ramirez on to load the bases.
3: I understand we have technical issues right now on the mound, but I would honestly be sending the pitching coach out in this moment. Grant Taylor's got some really bad memories that he's got to process through from Thursday night. Didn't get anybody out, gave up 4 runs, game got blown open on his watch. And while we have a minute, I'd send somebody out there going, all right, here's what we got. You've been great this year. Just settle back in and do what you do.
2: The device seems to be working now. And heading back behind the plate is Teal. You know, sometimes you just got to plug those things in. Make sure they're charged.
3: Batteries weren't charged.
2: Infield in. Bases full, one out. DeLotter at the plate. Taylor from the belt. The right-hander throws. And that's down low. And a fastball 99 in the dirt. And scooping it up was Teal for ball one. Two nothing Cleveland. One out, bases full. One's 0 pitch, and that bends in there, a curve for a called strike. Gutsy pitch from Taylor to even the count.
3: Well, that was the pitch when he went four innings on Monday, was absolutely lights out. Dominant curveball.
2: The 1-1 pitch. Curveball bounced over the mound. Mydroth on a backhand field, throws to the plate, and they get helping. With the infield in on a chopper over the mound, Mydroth ranging to his right, and the second baseman throwing on the move, right on the money to Teal to get the force. Everybody else moves up. There are two outs, and now the infield can back up. That was significant for the White Sox.
3: Very athletic play, because Colson Montgomery was playing this ball back towards the bag. Mydroth cuts in front on the run, running right towards third base, throw across the diamond. Perfect strike to Teal at home plate for the force out.
2: Now it's Joe Adell, bases full and two outs. Infield hit in the fourth. He's 1-for-3. Right-handed batter as Taylor delivers, and that's a strike on a slider that nibbles at the outside corner. 0-1 on Adell. He has driven in six in this series, including a bases clearing three-run triple in game three. The pitch. Strike called, slider on the inside half of the plate, and it's 0-2. You're looking toward the ninth. Murakami, Benintendi, and Peters due to bat for the White Sox. Middle third of the order. 0-2 on Adell. Taylor, the pitch. Fastball high. 100 for the right-hander. It's 1-2.
3: Well, when we talked to Will Venable, I asked about Grant Taylor. He said, we'll probably have a discussion about mixing some pitches up. And so Grant Taylor today going a lot more sliders.
2: 1-2 pitch, just getting a piece, and it popped out of the glove of Teal, who could not hang on. And that was the slider from the right-hander.
3: I mean, his curveball's honestly much better, in my opinion, but he's going with a lot more sliders today. Changing up the program, mixing things up against these hitters who really got used to him on Thursday.
2: 1-2 pitch. Swing and a ground ball left side to his left. Gobbled up by Vargas. Straightens. Fires across to first. They get Adell as Cleveland leaves. The base is loaded. One hit, three left. We go to the ninth. This winner take all game five in Cleveland. The Guardians, 2. The White Sox, nothing. 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
6: Back to school season means backpacks, schedules, and busy mornings. But there's one thing a lot of families forget to plan for. What happens when school germs start spreading and someone gets sick? Joining us now is Dr. Peter McCullough with some smart ways to be prepared before the school year begins. So, Doctor, back to school is exciting, but it also seems to be the time of year that families start getting sick again. Why does this season hit so many households?
7: Because people miss an opportunity, and that is to use nasal sprays and throat sprays twice a day preventively. These

0: shown to reduce the common cold, flu, RSV, and other viral infections, but it has to be done twice a day on a regular basis.
1: What are some of the most common health issues that families run into once the school season does start?
0: The kids are back in school, they're coughing, they're sneezing, and they clearly spread viruses and other illnesses. 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
5: One change for the Guardians as they go to the ninth. 2-0 Cleveland. Defensively, Angel Hanau takes over at second base for Travis Bezzano. And Cade Smith will try to close it out for the Guardians and send them to the American League Championship Series against Tampa Bay, which would start Monday night at the Trop. Two runs, six hits, no errors, five stranded by Cleveland. For the White Sox, they've been shut out on three hits with an error. They've left six. Two-run homer by Jose Ramirez in the fourth inning, and it's standing up right now as the only runs of Game 5. Munetaka Murakami is 0-for-3. He struck out three times tonight. He'll lead it off in the ninth. Benintendi, and then Peters to follow against Cade Smith. Only from the stretch, the pitch. And Murakami, swing and a miss, elevated fastball. Tried to hold up at 97 above the zone. It's 0-1. Smith, the pitch. And that's in there with a splitter. 0-2 is Murakami looking at the strike.
6: Murakami's between both pitches right now. I think he thought he was going to get that first pitch split that Cade Smith was using last inning. Got a fastball.
5: 0-2, way outside with 99. 1-2 on Murakami as Smith has thrown now 13 pitches since coming in the eighth. Got the final two outs of the eighth inning. 1-2. Swing and a miss. Blew him away. 99 from Cade Smith. One out in the ninth.
6: All right, you want to know what the difference between this Cade Smith is and the one on Thursday, Roxy? 5-run lead, 2-run lead, chance to clinch is right here. You have so much adrenaline as a closer in this spot. You are just absolutely heated up.
5: Down and in from Smith, missing ball one to Andrew Benintendi, who struck out three times tonight. He is 0-for-3. Smith, the 1-0. Swing and a foul out of play off to the left. Into the top deck of Progressive Field. It's 1-1 on Benintendi. The DH for the White Sox. 19 strikeouts by Cleveland pitching. The 1-1. Swing and a miss. Fastball. Top of the zone. 1-2 on Benintendi.

0: Smith ready to work. Here comes the 1-2 pitch, outside and high with 100. 2-2 the count, and Andrew Benintendi. White Sox just trying to get the tying run to the plate here in the ninth inning. Smith, the 2-2, inside and low with a splitter. And the count is run full on Benintendi.
1: That's absolutely what Benintendi's trying to do, is trying to get on base. Give somebody a chance to tie this up.
0: The pitch, swing and a grounder, pulled foul at the first base side.

0: Again, the payoff pitch to Benintendi. Smith throws. Swing popped up, pushing out of play behind the third base dugout by about 12 rows. Cade Smith, first base side of the hill, upright. And the 3-2. Swing and a miss. Splitter got him. 20 strikeouts for Cleveland pitching tonight.
1: I mean, that's how good this guy is. I'm sitting here as a former closer going, you do not want to walk this guy and bring somebody up with the chance to tie the game up. Cade Smith goes, all right, you've seen enough fastballs. Here's a 90-mile-an-hour split. Punch out.
0: Now it's Peters, two outs in the ninth. And a splitter low and in for ball one. 2-0 Guardians. Cleveland one out away from coming back from a 2-0 deficit to win this series and go to the ALCS. The 1-0 pitch. Peters swings and tips it into the glove of Bailey. 1-1. Peters has singled and walked tonight. He is 1-for-2. One pitch. Strike at the knees. 100 and a challenge from Peters.
1: He's going to lose.
0: An ABS challenge, and it's well inside the zone.
1: Well, you can't take him with you, Roxy. I like the effort, but that was 100 miles an hour right down the bottom part of the plate.
0: Guardians one strike away. The pitch down and in. A splitter in the dirt right near the feet of Peters. Two balls, two strikes. 2-0 Cleveland. Two outs in the ninth inning. The pitch. Swing and a miss. Cade Smith strikes out the side in the ninth inning. And the Cleveland Guardians, for the second time in 3 years, are headed to the American League Championship Series. Cleveland pitching combines to strike out a 9-inning postseason record, 21 batters. Gavin Williams, the winner, he struck out 12. And Cade Smith gets the final 5 outs with 4 strikeouts. Jose Ramirez, a 2-run homer in the fourth inning for the only runs of Game 5. And coming back from a 2-0 deficit, the Cleveland Guardians win this series and are on to the ALCS.
1: Absolutely dominant performance by the Guardians pitching staff. Gavin Williams is one of the best starting pitchers in the game. He showed it tonight. Big moment, big time. He absolutely crushed the White Sox offense. Sobrowski comes in, bails him out of a jam. Hunter Gaddis was as good as we've seen him this series. 4 punch outs out of the 4 outs that he got. And then Cade Smith, one of the best closers in the world, absolutely locked it down.
0: Gavin Williams was dominant, carried a no-hitter into the 6th inning. Struck out 12, and then the combination of Sobrowski, Gaddis, and Smith over the final 8 outs handcuffed the Chicago White Sox, and dominant pitching in Stephen Vogt and the Guardians on to play the Rays in the ALCS with Game 1 Monday night at the Trop.
1: I mean, 21 out of the 27 outs are punch outs. That was how dominant this pitching staff was. And then when they needed him most in games 3, 4, and 5, Jose Ramirez shows everyone why he is one of the best players in the world. Goes deep on an impossible breaking ball out of the zone for the only 2 runs that we have here tonight.
0: The Guardians are the 4th team in playoff history to win a best-of-5 playoff series after losing the first 2 games at home. It was last done by the Blue Jays in 2015. The Giants accomplished it in 2012, and it was the Yankees in 2001. And after the Guardians were shut down in the first 2 games, they get it going and win this series as we go down to Jesse Rogers with Stephen Kwan.
2: Steve, did you get your jersey dirty out there? 21 strikeouts. You didn't have a lot of action out there.
3: No, I think I got that first one of the game, and then it was pretty boring out there. That's not too bad of a situation, though.
2: I mean, I don't think we've ever seen a pitching performance like this in the postseason. How can you put into words?
3: I mean, gosh, they were so prepared for it. I mean, that's what he's been doing all year. For him to show up in this moment, too, I mean, it's amazing. But, gosh, that's what Gav's done all year.
2: And, of course, Jose does what Jose does the last three games. But that ball was at his shoes. Can you describe that home run?
3: Yeah, I mean, I was at first, and I think if he swings and misses, that's probably hitting the dirt. So I was over in between waiting for it to short hop the wall, and it goes over. So, I mean, that's Jose magic. Only his goes out like that.
2: Down 2-0. Did you believe?
3: Oh, yeah, 100%. I mean, anybody who says they don't is lying either. That was a fun one, for sure.
2: All right, congrats. See you in camp.
3: Appreciate you.
2: Back to you, Roxy.
0: All right, Jesse. Stephen Kwan was aboard of the homer by Ramirez. And a 2-0 win for the Cleveland Guardians. And dominant pitching tonight. And they went through the heart of the order for the White Sox. The White Sox, 3, 4, and 5 hitters. Vargas, Murakami, and Benintendi were 0-for-11 with 9 strikeouts tonight. Let's go back down to the field and Jesse Rogers with the starter, Gavin Williams.
2: Gavin, a historic performance. How did you feel when you took the mound after just one day off?
4: Felt good. I mean, the other day was a bullpen day. I think the live reps helped me. So, nothing about it. Just touching the mound and had to go out there and do a job no matter what.
2: Velocity had an uptick in it. Was that because of the adrenaline of this crowd?
4: Yeah, you could say so. I feel like my velocity's been there all year. I've been throwing hard all year. Been working on some things, and it's helped out a lot.
2: As this game is evolving for you, are you feeling better and better?
4: Absolutely. I think I'm learning every day still. I still got a lot of things to learn, but we're going to get there.
2: Describe this atmosphere right now. We're in pandemonium.
4: Cleveland's awesome. I love this place, and I mean, just look at the fans. They bring the energy every day. It doesn't matter if it's 30 degrees or 100 degrees, they're still going to be here.
2: You ready for Tampa Bay, Junior Caminero in the group?
4: Absolutely. We're going to be ready for anybody. We got to do.
2: Congrats. We'll see you down.
4: Thank you. Appreciate it.
2: You got it. Back to you, Roxy.
0: All right, Jesse. Well, Gavin Williams, after game 4, Greg, poked his head into Stephen Vogt's office after he finished off game 4 and got those final outs. And if there was any question about him pitching game 5, it was quickly erased because he just poked his head into Stephen Vogt's office and said, "I'm good." Well, he wasn't lying. He was better than good tonight.
5: He was absolutely dominant, and that's what aces do. They take the ball when the ball is needed to be taken. He steps up. I mean, gets him out of a huge jam on Thursday night, comes back 48 hours later, and just lights out. Unbelievable stuff. If you have not seen this man pitch, he is as good of stuff as I have seen.
0: And when you're down 2-0, you need your leaders to step up. And clearly, they did for Stephen Vogt's Guardians, especially with Jose Ramirez. He had a down year. This is a future Hall of Famer. He's played more games in a Cleveland uniform than any other player in the history of this franchise. He's going to Cooperstown when his career is done. Maybe as soon as 5 years after he retires. And he's an incredible two-way player, and even three ways, because he could put pressure on you stealing bases with the bat and the glove, which we have seen. First 2 games, he struggled. He turned into Jose Ramirez in game 3, and he pulled the Cleveland Guardians offense through.
5: He really did. He's one of the best players on the planet. He is a Hall of Famer, and he stepped up when they were down 2-0 and absolutely lit this offense on fire. He carried this team tonight with a 2-run home run, had a 2-run home run in game 4 to turn the lead over into the Guardians' side with another unbelievable 100-mile-an-hour fastball up out of the zone. I mean, you talk about his base running. He stole a run in game 3 by himself. Just an unbelievable player who stepped up in the biggest moment when his team needed him.
0: So the Guardians are the first team since 2017 to come back from a 2-0 deficit. The first since 2015 to do it when losing the first 2 games at home. But they strike out 21 White Sox tonight, a record for any 9-inning game, regular season or postseason. In fact, the Guardians today struck out 64% of the Chicago White Sox hitters.
5: 21 out of 27. I mean,
0: well, of the outs, but there were 33 at bats taken by the White Sox, 21 strikeouts.
5: It was a remarkable night of guys making pitches, and it was just overpowering stuff. And the White Sox were trying to just get guys on base, and they couldn't even do that. We've talked about Gavin Williams. Gattis was his best tonight, and Cade Smith is in a whole nother level of closers.
0: They're going to enjoy this tonight. They'll travel to Tampa Bay tomorrow and open up the ALCS on Monday against the Rays. Greg, how do you see that series?
5: Well, if this offense is the same one that it shows up game three, game four, game five, I think it's going to be a great series. It's going to be very evenly matched. Both teams will be doing anything they can to get guys on base, in scoring position, and try to get the big hit in the big moment.
0: On the other side for the White Sox, a historic season in terms of they had lost three consecutive 100-loss seasons. The modern era record, 121, 2 years ago. What Will Venable has done with this team, more than likely, I think Kevin Cash is going to have a say also in Manager of the Year for the American League. But from 101 losses to turn around and make the playoffs, the Chicago White Sox have announced their presence on the national stage. They won a wild card round against Houston. Maybe this spotlight was too big for them to try to close out a team like Cleveland. But the White Sox are clearly an ascending franchise right now.
5: They really are. No, they got a lot of young rookies that have a lot to show for getting into the playoffs, going into Houston and sweeping the Astros. That is a veteran team, playoff bound. And you look at it, go, wow, that was a big step. And then they come here and get ahead 2-0. And I don't know if it was the moment was too big. I just think their pitching kind of ran out of gas in game 3-4 with all the walks. And then here today, no walks, but Jose Ramirez did the one piece of damage on a ball that I cannot believe he hit.
0: Well, with all this young talent moving forward, the White Sox are going to be a presence in the American League Central for years to come. Tough way for Will Venable and the White Sox season to end, but they had a terrific season and historic in so many ways. With them coming off the three consecutive 100-loss seasons, to make the playoffs, win a round, but fall short in a winner-take-all Game 5 to their division rivals, the Cleveland Guardians, who will head on to the American League Championship Series. A full house here in Cleveland and a snappy 2 hours and 36 minutes to play it. Gavin Williams has struck out 12, the winning pitcher. Sean Burke pitched well, takes the loss. Cade Smith the save, the only offense coming in the fourth inning, and a two-run blast off the bat of Jose Ramirez, his second home run of this series. Once again, our final in Cleveland, it was the Guardians 2 and the White Sox nothing. For my partner, Greg Olson, for Jesse Rogers, our producer, John Martin, and for Ryan Oler, our engineer, Roxy Bernstein from Progressive Field in Cleveland, as we go to Christine Lisi in the studio with
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15: They're crazy enough to believe they'd make a shock the hell out of the world.
0: Swing and a ball yanked down the right field line toward the corner. And Tristan Peters wants to sail over the fence. Home run, Jose Ramirez. The 2-2. Swing and a miss. Struck him out. Fastball up and out of the zone, 98. 12 strikeouts for Williams. Kate Smith strikes out the side in the ninth inning. And the Cleveland Guardians, for the second time in 3 years, are headed to the American League Championship Series. Cleveland pitching combined to strike out a nine-inning postseason record, 21 batters.
15: 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Here are your hosts, Chris Oldak and Kevin Arnold.
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3: Let's
16: we are
3: go!
16: On our way to the American League Championship Series, a night in which you needed all of your best players to step up and contribute. That is exactly what they got. Good evening. It is Gardo's All the Time post-game right here. Chris Oldak, Kevin Arnold with you. We'll take you up until the strike of midnight tonight as the Guardians get a 2-0 win over the Chicago White Sox. They come back from off the mat Monday night, trailing 2-0 in the ALDS. They win the next three on the backs of their best players, Kevin, and we are 4 wins away from returning to the World Series.
14: This is the Guardians' 7th appearance in the Championship Series. They are 3-3 in their history, but all that matters right now is them being in the 2026 ALCS. Try to count them out, people. Try to count them out. And they continue to prove people wrong. This team just continues to show why it's one of the best organizations going and why we love Gardo's All the Time.
16: I mentioned that this was one on the backs of your best players. We will get into what Gavin Williams did, which was absolutely incredible. 12 strikeouts tonight, coming off 11 his last appearance. Kate Smith getting a 5-out save. But really the only highlight in terms of offense, it also came from one of your studs.
0: Swing and a ball yanked down the right field line toward the corner. And Tristan Peters wants to sail over the fence. Home run, Jose Ramirez. Second home run for Ramirez in as many games. 2-0 Guardians.
16: I already love our YouTube chat. You can get us all over 216-710-0850 as the party is just starting. 216-710-0850. I'm at the OG Paw. Kevin is at Kevin and 7 on Twitter. The YouTube chat, Mr. Astor says, Paw, just go until the Browns game tomorrow. Give the tailgater something to listen to. I'm not contractually obligated to go through the tail, but you know what? Let's see how the next hour goes. We'll see how it goes. Kevin, absolutely incredible. Jose Ramirez, who up to, you know, through the first couple of games, after game two, we were having the conversation of, is it fair to criticize him? And the answer to that is yes.
14: Yes.
16: Because of how poorly he was playing at the plate. In the last three games, he has been absolutely incredible. Today, it was the two-run homer with Stephen Kwan on base. That was the only runs in the game tonight. He was a stud. Gavin Williams, 5 2/3. After everybody made such a big deal about him throwing 18 pitches in game four, personally, I thought that conversation was a little overblown. That's just me. 5 2/3, 12 strikeouts, only 2 walks. The team collectively only gave up 3 hits. Shout out to everybody else that came. I mean, there was only 4 pitchers total. Sobrowski, just a third of an inning, but it was a massive out.
14: Yes.
16: With and
14: bases
16: then
14: loaded.
16: Bases loaded. Hunter Gaddis got an inning and a third.
14: How about Gaddis building his confidence going in the next series?
16: Heck yeah, that's massive. Guys, 21 strikeouts. Kev, that is the most ever in a postseason game.
14: Two of the top three most strikeouts in a 9-inning MLB postseason game are at the hands of Guardians pitchers in this series. Game 3 with 19, and tonight they best their own record with 21 strikeouts. And, of course, Gavin with 12 of them tonight, he was just absolutely dealing. And this is what we've known this team to be. Now, I know that the narrative is going to be with Jose Ramirez. Like, this is what he just carries the team on his back. We know here in Cleveland in 2026 –
17: that hasn't been the case. And if you're getting the best Jose Ramirez right now, boy, oh boy, look out.
16: 216-710-0850. That's the number to hop on board. 216-710-0850.

0: 850. 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
1: Let's go, fellas. 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It's a rule that I have, and we're on to the ALCS, and I need the rest of Cleveland to jump on board with that line of thinking because I'm tired.

0: them that we made the best decision and we're going to the World Series, baby. 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
1: Love it, Jeff. 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
2: Guys, I am the real stud because a week ago I put $40 on Hosey on Kelce to rip a home run in this game, and I feel totally responsible for this victory.
3: There you go.
2: I better see them ripping darts in the clubhouse. I was standing there going to myself, when Hosey got up to bat, I said to myself, there's no possible way as a lifetime Clevelander that this is actually going to happen. But Hosey, take it out of the park. I swear I said that, guys. I'm one of the studs too. I promise.
1: Jeremy, I believe you. I'm gonna give you credit. I'm gonna give Jose a little more credit than you, but I'm still gonna yes. give you some. I'm not gonna say you don't get any there,
3: especially where that ball was hit from.
1: So, speaking of, that was so Mac. You saw this stat. This was the lowest pitch hit for a home run in postseason history. Is that correct?
4: Yeah, that is correct.
1: By what I mean by that, folks, I did this. So it was 8.88 inches off the ground. He got his 9-iron out to hit that. Golf in Cleveland in the fall is a beautiful thing. I'm glad Jose Ramirez is on board with it.
3: I love it. I absolutely love it.
1: 8 inches off the ground.
3: And if there's gonna be anybody that's gonna do it, it's Jose Ramirez, because this guy, like, when he is on, you think you get him, you think you have your pitch right where you want it to be, and he can still either hit it out for a home run, bloop it the other way, whatever he can do. They were saying on ESPN Radio just before we came in that, you know, he does three things well. Jose Ramirez is a five-tool player, and that is exactly who you're going to need coming down the stretch. But if you get this kind of pitching and other guys continue to step up here and there, dangerous, dangerous team.
1: 216-710-0850. We are going all over. We're going to the Dominican Republic. Ooh. Where Chris is starting the party. Go ahead, Chris.
5: Let's go!
1: Yeah!
5: El Presidente is all around, guys. Amazing comeback by the Guardians. Again, Voit was there managing his butt off. Props to him. And moving to one question, Paul. Are you sleeping in the bagel shop tonight?
1: Chris, there's no sleeping going on at that place.
3: It's a nightclub.
1: It's a nightclub, Chris, appreciate the call. Be safe out there. Guys, this is so much fun. Listen, on August 1st, this team was 56-56.
3: Yeah. Yes.
1: Let that sink in. On August 1st, with 2 months to play, you are a 500 ball club. You fast forward 2 months and 10 days. You're four wins away. You're one of the four best teams in baseball. Think about that. You are a 500 ball club. 2 months later, you're in the ALCS.
3: That's why when you get in the dance, you got a chance. When you get in that dance, you definitely have a chance. And with the way, again, the way that this team operates, you always have a chance here.
1: Like I said, with the party not just going on in Cleveland. Right now, it's going on in that stadium. I'm sure people still hanging around partying. Right now, we go to Fort Worth. Tyler, go ahead, Tyler.
6: Hey, guys. Just sitting here in Texas enjoying this win. Grew up in Cleveland here with my 11-year-old son, who did not grow up in Cleveland. We're wearing a 95 ALCS championship jersey and a Corey Kluber jersey, and man, this has been an exciting run. You know, not to overshadow the 3-1 Browns, but these Guardians, man, they are just an unbelievable team to watch and couldn't be happier. Love listening to you on the ESPN app. And keep up the exciting and the momentum. Let's go, Guards.
1: Tyler, appreciate it. Go, Guards.
3: Appreciate it, Tyler. And look, just lump the Browns in with it. Like, it's great in Cleveland right now. This is all like, great for Cleveland. Like,
1: this is not, it's meant to. Oh, I know. I understand what he is saying.
3: Yes.
1: But, like, I would actually say in theory, like, I don't want to go down this path, but because it was brought up, like, going to the ALCS overshadows a 3-1 start. It just does. It just does. But the Browns, listen, the Browns are tweeting, the Cavs are tweeting, everybody's excited
3: Cavs
1: for the
3: Cavs are
1: Guardians.
3: In the building tonight.
1: Right, Cavs were there, Travis Kelce was there. It's a big old party.
3: By the way, TNT
1: part
3: Sports.
1: Owner, by the way.
3: TBS right. Sports, yes, part owner, not just tight end for the Kansas City Chiefs.
1: Right.
3: Cleveland Heights native, yes, Aaron Goldhammer, he is from Cleveland.

0: So, you know, they just continue to do the unexpected with this team. And look, I guess the unexpected is expected. That's the only way to look at this Guardians team.
1: 216-710-0850. Chris Oldak, Kevin Arnold. It's Gardos all the time. Jost down in Atlanta. Go.
2: Gardos all the time, baby.
1: Gardos all the time.
2: How you doing, boss?
1: I'm fantastic. My team is 4 wins away from the World Series. I'm incredible. I'm living the dream.
2: I'm down here in Atlanta. I'm wearing a Ricky Vaughn jersey right now. My 4-year-old son was wearing a Pedro Serrano jersey.
1: Oh, that's beautiful.
2: Cheering on the game.
1: That's a beautiful thing, Jost.
2: Hey, man, as Jose goes, this team goes.
0: It does. Yeah, that's exactly. Yeah, I mean, again, this team carried Jose Ramirez throughout the season. He was dealing with the injury and all those. And I'm not saying that it's an issue. We just know he went through a very tough struggle. Andre Knott has talked about
1: it. I mean, Andre talked about it up until Monday, saying he's hurt. He's been.
0: Yes.
1: I don't know. Listen, did all of a sudden he start there? Like, it could be one of two things. Either A, he started feeling better and he's kind of just back to his old self, right? Like, that could be it. Or
0: yeah,
1: he could have just said, I am not going down this way. I'm not letting the team get in, not letting the team get swept. I don't care how bad my hand hurts. I don't care. Like, it's one of those two things, probably somewhere in the middle. I don't think he's perfectly healthy. That's me speculating, right?
0: You know, right.
1: But it's amazing to watch.
0: Whatever clicked, let's keep it going.
1: Let's keep it going. And the other nice thing is now, part of it could have just been the fact that you had 5 days off and it took you a game and a half to really get any type of momentum and mojo back. You're off tomorrow for a travel day.
0: Yes.
1: Game one is Monday night in Tampa, 8:00. So there's a rhythm now back to this postseason rather than having an entire week off. Mac Robinson, our producer, go ahead.
3: Wouldn't you rather be in the Guardians position coming off of a massive comeback in a series like this, going into a series like that against Tampa, where, again, they've had the last half of a week off carrying that momentum?
1: The other thing you could argue with that is obviously Gavin's not pitching game one, right?
0: And
1: like, that's the only thing.
0: And how long does the emotional high stay? Like, you know, I know that this team knows how to keep things pretty well in perspective, but we've seen, you know, like, you come off an emotional win in that very next game. Like, you know, we'll see how they respond on Monday night. But I nothing can be, you know, you can't just assume anything is going to happen that's against the norm with this team. I can't just say that they're going to have an emotional high and an emotional letdown on Monday, because you count them out. You go against them?
1: Right. Mac, I totally understand what you're saying. Like, to a certain degree, yeah, because you don't want to do. We saw it with the Guards. You were off for 5 days. You were sitting around. Okay. Hard to simulate a real game. Yeah, you want it. My only comeback to that is, well, you don't have your rotation lined up the way you want, but you're in the ALCS. You'll take it.
0: But you do have the option, because even though he was in the bullpen, he didn't come into the game. You have Foster Griffin, who could start the game. You have an opener and you bring Foster Griffin in. Same thing with, you know, Espino's good to go. Cantillo as well. Like, what he's done during that stretch since August 1st, when they moved him to the bullpen there in September and they had an opener with him, he's just had so much more success. So there are still good, strong arms out there that'll be available on Monday. But yeah, like, the questions will come up as they go through the ALCS. How do you piece it together? But that's not for tonight. Tonight is to celebrate.
1: Celebrate how incredible this run for the Guards has been over the last couple of months, especially the last 2 weeks in September, chasing down the White Sox, then holding them off to win the division. And these last 3 games have just been absolutely incredible. All right, still to come tonight, we hope to hear from Andre Knott, our Guards insider. He does Dre in the Dugout with Kevin on the ESPN Cleveland YouTube page. We'll hopefully hear from him. He was at the game. We will hear from you, 216-710-0850. 216-710-0850 on Twitter. I'm at the OG Paw. Kevin is at Kevin7. The ESPN Cleveland YouTube chat is on fire. Straight ahead here, the Guards pitcher is incredible. What is the significance of the number 75? We'll get into that straight ahead. It's Gardos all the time. postgame as the Guards advance to the American League Championship Series starting on Monday.
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1: Well, you heard it there. That was just one of 12 strikeouts for Gavin Williams as tonight the Guardians advance to the ALCS, a 2-0 win against the White Sox. They come back being down 0-2 in the series. They win it 3-2, and the Guards tonight, an MLB postseason record, 21 strikeouts. Absolutely incredible. Gavin Williams with 12. Eric Sobrowski with the bases loaded, mind you, got one strikeout on the only batter.

0: starter. He faced Hunter Gaddis with four, Cade Smith with four, including the one to seal the deal.
1: Cade Smith strikes out the side in the ninth inning, and the Cleveland Guardians, for the second time in 3 years, are headed to the American League Championship Series. Cleveland pitching combined to strike out a nine-inning postseason record, 21 batters.
0: ESPN Radio on the call. Kev, I teased it before the break.
2: Mm-hmm.
0: The number 75. Do you know the significance of the number 75?
2: I do, but do you want to be the one to say it?
0: No, you can say it.
2: That is the amount of times that Chicago White Sox hitters struck out in this series.
0: That is also the most ever in a five-game series in MLB history. Ever. 75 strikeouts for guards pitchers. And this is the numbers going by game. 10, 13, 19, 19 in game three, 12, and then they outdid themselves and got 21 tonight.
2: That's 75. Per game. 15 per game.
0: 75. Average. This was Mac. You gave us the stat, Mac Robinson, our producer. 75 out of the possible 135 outs in this series recorded by the Guardians.
2: Yes.
0: So when they're playing defense, out of the 135 outs that they had, 75 of them were strikeouts. That is 55.5%. You want to know something else that's crazy for tonight?
2: Yeah.
0: The White Sox only put eight baseballs in play.
2: Oh, my.
0: So think about this. Just if we're talking in real time, right? Real time.
2: Yes.
0: That game lasted about 2 hours and 50-ish.
2: Mm-hmm.
0: 2 hours, 40 minutes, right?
2: Yeah.
0: An average baseball play takes 6 seconds. By my math, which is not always perfect, 6 seconds times eight balls in play, that's 48 seconds of defense for the guards today. 48 seconds of defense.
2: Yeah.
0: That's insane. Also, here are the outs that were not recorded by strikeout because there were only six of them. Ground out to short. Folks, think of this.
2: I know. This is insane.
0: Ground out to short. Lined out to left, ground out to first, ground out to second. You fly out to right, and then you foul out to the catcher. That's it. That's it. You didn't need Jose Ramirez, and you didn't need Petey Halpin in center field tonight. You could have gone into the game with two position players missing, and you wouldn't have actually needed them. Incredible performance by the guards pitchers. It's insane.
2: Hey, credit to... You mentioned his name. Credits to Petey Halpin. I know people were questioning it, not having Angel Martinez in there, but Angel has been searching at the plate the entire time.
0: Not only kudos to Halpin, who had two doubles, even though he was tagged out going to third on the first. Credit Steven Vogt on that one.
2: Yeah.
0: Because really, other than that move itself, the two big question marks to me going that I thought most fans were talking about going into the game tonight were... What are you going to do with Angel Martinez because he was awful?
2: Yeah.
0: The other was the concern about Gavin Williams having pitched coming out of the bullpen in game four, throwing the 18 pitches, and then coming back as the starter in game five. Those, to me, were the two storylines for this game headed into it. I thought Steven Vogt made the right call, not having Martinez in the lineup.
2: Yes, yes.
0: And Gavin Williams clearly showed you he was ready to go.
2: And we started talking about, like, where the pitch count was, like, just let this guy go. Let Gavin go as long as possible. Like, we know Vogt has a quick hook. But I think he gave it as long as he possibly could.
0: He absolutely
2: did. With Gavin Williams, he pulled him at the right time. A standing ovation, well-deserved, absolutely well-deserved out there in the crowd at Progressive Field. And, you know, like you said, you know, making the change, not having Angel in there, letting him maybe, like, take a second, take a step back. But as Andre has said, if you're going to go further in these playoffs, you're going to need a game or two from Angel Martinez.
0: A couple of things I'm just seeing here in the YouTube chat as we're
2: it
0: going
2: is
0: here.
2: Flying.
0: Sam says, guys, 75 strikeouts out of 135 in a five-game series is absolutely insane. Wola Gray says the pitching staff is ruthless.
2: Yes, they are.
0: DVAT says Cade Smith should be the surgeon. I think maybe like a nickname is what he's saying.
2: Mm. Okay.
0: Just absolutely. Also, just as I'm seeing things on social media.
2: Yeah.
0: for those who missed it, after game two, when the guards went to Chicago to warm up for BP and be it they were out
2: this
0: on the field,
2: so good.
0: The guards trolled them and they were playing boys to men, end of the road. As the celebration was continuing in Progressive Field, the song they were playing as everybody is starting to file out was End of the Road. It is a masterful troll job by the Cleveland Guardians in-house team. Whoever made that decision, they deserve a raise.
2: Yes. Yeah. And whoever made the decision for the White Sox, oh boy, I wish you well in your career endeavors, is all I will say.
0: Listen, I know there's some people nitpicking, and there is nitpicking to be had. Yes, you left the bases loaded in the eighth when you could have opened this game up. Yes, Petey Halpin should never have tried to extend a double into a triple by not even looking at the third base coach. Conversation for a different day.
2: Yes.
0: Conversation for a different day. We're partying as the guards have advanced to the American League Championship Series for the second time in 3 years. 216-710-0850. Dave in North Royalton partying with us. Go ahead, Dave.
3: Hey, Cleveland has better Catholics than Chicago. We beat the Pope.
0: Dave, you said that, not me. I am not going to be smited by the Lord by offending
2: the Pope. I'm a Catholic too. Dave,
0: I appreciate the as a fellow Catholic myself, I can actually appreciate the humor in that one.
2: Yes.
3: Cleveland Catholic power, baby.
2: Yes, absolutely.
0: Gotta love it. Dave, appreciate the call. That's hysterical. I mean, listen, that was one of the storylines that, you know, Pope Leo is backing the Chicago White Sox. So it's interesting because they started to become the darling of this year's playoffs.
2: Yes, they were. Yes, they
0: were. I wonder if that turns to the guards. Again, conversation for a different day, but I'm curious to see. 216-710-0850. I go back, Kev, to what we said at the beginning here. Your best players showed up tonight when it mattered the absolute most. The three that we've been highlighting, Jose Ramirez with the two-run home run, Gavin Williams, 5 2/3, 12 strikeouts, Cade Smith, an inning and two-thirds, 5-out save, got 4 strikeouts. Hunter Gaddis, though, was a guy that I was nervous about. Sobrowski came in to close out the 6, bases loaded, 2 outs, he got the strikeout. I said to you, boy, I'd be tempted to bring him back out for the 7th.
2: And
0: then in my mind, you go 7th inning for Sobrowski, 8th Gaddis, 9th Cade Smith. We quickly realized Gaddis was going in, and then we said, okay, they're going to try to get Cade Smith to probably go 5 1/3 or 5 2/3. We know it was 5 1/3. Massive, and you already alluded to it. Confidence for him moving forward.
2: And you saw him pounding his chest coming off the mound when he got that strikeout, I think coming out of the 7th to close out that inning. I think there was only one runner on for the White Sox, and it was like a bloop hit or something like that. And you just saw a different look in his eye, just a different level, because there's been times you see Gaddis go out to that mound and he's been searching all season. You could see certain games when he would come out and you're just like, I don't know how well this is going to go. The guy that came off that mound at the end of the 7th inning, that is the Gaddis that they have wanted all year. And again, just like Jose Ramirez, you're getting his best at this time of the year. You're going to get something like Hunter Gaddis that you need at the back end of that bullpen, get his best at this time of the year. You know, continue to just pile on more and more guys that can help you, and you're getting more contributions. That is just going to help as you go deeper into these playoffs.
0: 216-710-0850. That's the number to hop on board. Horse Grant tweets the show at the OG Paw at Kevin 7. Said down 0-2, all the guards did was put up 20 runs and strike out 60 hitters. Is that number correct? 60, 20, 40, 52. If we're being exact, 52. Either way, he says, well done, boys. Season of success no matter what happens going forward. Vote is unbelievable. Should be the 3-time consecutive manager of the year. I would say this. When it comes to Steven Vogt, correct me if I'm wrong, 3 years with the team.
2: Yes.
0: 3-time division winner.
2: Yes.
0: You've made it to the ALCS twice.
2: Yes, two out of those 3 years.
0: Think about this. As fantastic as Terry Francona is, and he is, this is not a slight at him. He made it to the ALCS once. 2016, you go to the World Series.
2: Yeah.
0: Vogt has done it twice in 3 years. Now, not trying to compare. I'm purely giving you the statistics.
2: I think that that's more so the people that don't like Vogt and they don't, you know, they want him to go and stuff like that. Like, I don't know what you're watching. I don't know what you're looking at.
0: Mikey Betts tweets the show at the OG Paw. Kevin and Seven says, what a win. Gavin was on fire. Jose came through. My goodness, this feels great. By the way, Browns plus 1.5 tomorrow. Can I say, just Cleveland fans, soak this in.
2: Yes.
0: For as much as we are the punchline of the sports world, unfairly, Cavs, Eastern Conference Finals, Guards, American League Championship Series, and the Browns are 3-1. Cavs fans, forget about what the Nationals say. You get to sit back and enjoy your sports teams. 216-710-0850. More to come as we take you up until midnight tonight. We have Andre Knott from the stadium, we hope. Now, it's funny. We were joking, but he has joined either from the stadium or hosted the post games all series long. About midway through this game, I look at you guys, I was like, there could possibly be a champagne celebration here.
2: I don't know if we're getting them.
0: We might not be getting Andre Knott, folks. We hope to get Andre Knott. We don't know for sure just yet. We will continue to take your calls, your reaction, how incredible of a ride this has been, your tweets. 216-710-0850. I'm at the OG Paw. Kevin is at Kevin and Seven, the ESPN Cleveland YouTube chat. Guards advance to the ALCS for the second time in 3 years with a 2-0 shutout victory over the White Sox. This is the Gardo's all the time post game right here on 850 ESPN Cleveland, streaming live on YouTube.
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2: 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Here are your hosts, Chris Oldak and Kevin Arnold.
1: My Lord, are we having fun in this studio right now, folks. The party is on, and it is just getting underway. The Guards have advanced to the American League Championship Series, and this has set up an amazing week in Cleveland sports, because not only do we have the win tonight to kick things off.
4: Yes.
1: Tomorrow we have Browns Jets.
4: Yes.
1: Monday and Tuesday, games 1 and 2. Wednesday, folks, is your day to catch up, because then we go Thursday, Friday, Saturday of the American League Championship Series, which would be games 3, 4, and 5. And then on Sunday, you go back to Browns Ravens. We are filled with massive sporting events in the city of Cleveland over the next week, and is absolutely incredible as the Guards punch their ticket to the ALCS for the second time in 3 years. 216-710-0850. Garros All the Time. Post game, I'm Chris Oldak. He is Kevin Arnold. Brian in Cleveland joining us. Go, Brian.
5: Hey, how's it going?
1: Fantastic, Brian.
5: Okay, so I'm thinking about who you think should start game one against Tampa Bay. I kind of feel like we should maybe throw Bobby out there, kind of semi to seed game one, and hopefully the offense shows up.
1: Brian, I would have to thank you for the call.
4: Interesting.
1: It's an option.
4: Yeah.
1: I would think, because Messick won't be
4: ready yet.
1: No. So I would think Foster Griffin is probably your best option.
4: Yeah, but I'm wondering, now that they've kept Foster out there in the bullpen, could Tanner be an opener? And then, if he pitches well in that first inning, then you take it inning by inning?
1: It's almost opener slash starter.
4: Yeah.
1: Or if he pitched well, perhaps.
4: Yeah.
1: You
4: ride it as long as you...
1: Right.
4: And then you have another starter ready to come in.
1: You don't go into it saying, okay, you're going to give us an inning, maybe two, and we'll pull you regardless. Maybe it's, hey, we need an inning or two bare minimum, but if you end up giving us 4, 5, 6, great.
4: Yeah, because Tanner, Foster, and Joey Cantillo are your three freshest guys out of that starting group. And to try to get some rest for Gavin and Parker, you're going to need those three guys, one of those or two of those, to step up over the next couple of days.
1: JR in Palm Coast down in Florida joining the show. What's up, JR?
6: Go Gardos. Hey,
1: go Gardos.
6: This is not the first time Jose Ramirez has knocked out the White Sox.
1: JR, fantastic.
6: Yep, and the second time it was a two-run shot in back-to-back games. Great to see Jose bounce back. Glad we didn't move him down or sit him or anything like that. So go Gardos, believe land. Let's go Cleveland, let's go believe.
4: Absolutely.
1: Let's go believe, JR. Appreciate the call. And listen, with it going back to the conversation about Angel Martinez, yeah, he's a guy you bench. He's a guy you take out of your lineup. For me, Jose's a guy you go down with the ship.
4: Yes, you do.
1: You go down with the ship with Jose Ramirez.
4: I would be, it wouldn't even just be questioning vote. There would be strong opinions. No matter how Jose developed throughout this series, if you try to take him out of that lineup, you cannot do that ever.
1: Joe in Bainbridge. Go ahead, Joe.
7: Yeah, hey, listen, man. My name's not Joe. My name's Lamont. But I just wanted to
1: say. It says Joe.
7: Hold on.
1: Time out.
7: Don't you dare cut me off.
1: Lamont, I'm going to let you talk.
7: He went down like a load of a Chicago White Sox. Ooh-wee.
1: All right, Lamont, thank you. I was going to say, I just wanted to ask Lamont how we went from Lamont to
4: Or from Joe to Lamont?
1: Joe. Like, there is some massive confusion there.
0: Mac? He said his name was Joe, and he's like, I'm from a little town called Bainbridge. I'm like, okay, all right. And he talked about winning money tonight. I don't know.
4: Okay. I love it. Hey, it's all part of the
0: night. Have a good time.
4: It's all part of the experience.
1: It doesn't matter. Exactly. Mike in Macedonia, or is your name really Mike?
8: Oh, it is. It's how you guys doing?
1: Fantastic, Mike.
8: Hey, the city of Cleveland is very happy right now, but there's a couple things I want to say. We often
4: don't bring me down.
8: See legends. We often talk about Hall of Fame moments. You know how when Freddie Freeman hit that home run for the Dodgers as a walk-off, practically with a high ankle sprain? That's what Jose felt like a couple of days ago. That was our moment there. And as we look forward too, practically the Rays and the Guardians had the same roster, but there's one common theme that the Guardians need to do. It's clutch hitting. That's what will win us the series, because how often do we have the bases loaded for all of the games, not just today, but that's what will make us win the series. That's what we have to do. So that's all I wanted to say.
4: Absolutely. Well, we appreciate it. We appreciate it, Mike. And that's exactly right. I mean, we had the bases loaded tonight. So, yes, there's little things to nitpick, and we'll break that all down as we get into the ALCS. They're going to have to come through in those moments against a really good team in the Rays. But, hey, you know what? Having a great time tonight, that's for sure.
1: We are having a great time. We're going to have even more fun because our Guards insider, Andre Knott, will join us straight ahead. It's Gardos all the time. Post-game, as the Guards advance to the ALCS. Chris Holdak, Kevin Arnold with you. We'll take you up until midnight right here, 850 ESPN Cleveland, streaming live on YouTube.
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1: ESPN Radio on the call, Gavin Williams, 12 strikeouts, and that wasn't even just over half of it, as the team had 21 strikeouts in the game clincher today. 2-0 win over the White Sox. We go live to Progressive Field, where Andre Knott is standing by. Andre, you're with Chris and Kevin tonight. Describe the scene over the last 45 minutes to an hour for us.
13: Oh, my God. I just think all of Cleveland for the last 4 hours has been just on a pins and needles and enjoying a moment where, hey, pitching still matters, and we've always heard for so long that good pitching will be good hitting, but also starting pitching still matters. And I think for a lot of people on this team and the people that are around the team, and I know, Kevin, you and I have had this conversation a lot over the last week or so, and we're going to continue it on. I think there's a lot of happiness right now from all the guys I've been around and I've talked to for Jose Ramirez, because I think a lot of people don't realize and don't understand like the meaning of what Jose Ramirez means to so many people within this organization, and what he gives up and what he means to so many. On a night like tonight, where the pitching was absolutely fabulous, what the team is built upon and what the team tells you, that's first and foremost. but they're also built upon guards ball. Like, I'll never forget a couple years ago in spring training, and I know Kevin knows the story. I remember I did a whole thing for our TV broadcast in spring training. We were asking what guards ball is. And I'll never forget, like, every player gave their quotes, and Stephen Kwan was like, play like Jose Ramirez. And tonight was a guards ball night. Yes, it was a two-run homer, but it was a two-run home run, and then the last two home runs for all the people that were giving him crap over the last week or week and a half. If you didn't understand, and can I mention something? Jose Ramirez didn't just start getting hits in the playoffs. If you go back to 2016 and that run to the World Series when he was a nobody, he had a ton of key hits. And when you're the only true hitter in the lineup, it's been difficult in other years. He's dealt with these hand injuries in other years. But when you look at his home runs and when he goes to the Hall of Fame and we do a review of the 2026 season, look at his last two home runs. The first one, Glenn Taylor was 101 at his letters, and he hits it out the right field. Tonight, Sean Burke refused to throw him a fastball, and he ended up throwing a curveball that was underneath his knees, and he hit it out. That's why he's a first ballot Hall of Famer. He's had that week. Kevin knows the story. You may have heard it as well, Chris, but with him and I had a talk like a month and a half, 2 months ago, where we were on a Sunday, we were losing, we were at home, and I was like, you all right? And he was just like, my numbers suck. My hand feels like bleep. And I looked at him and I was like, yeah, but he was like, yeah, but if I just have a good 2 weeks at the right time, nobody will remember how crappy this year is.
1: Exactly. Dre,
13: it's happening.
1: Dre, on that home run, I can only assume you were his caddy on that one. So did you suggest a pitching wedge or did you suggest a 9-iron on that? Because that was 8.8 inches off the ground.
13: Right. But that's him. And the great thing is, though, because he is so intelligent. And there's times, Chris, where I hate that people just see me and they go home run pitch. Because, I think that's all people think. Like, that dude, I can go through the at-bats because him and I talk.
1: Right.
13: And when he didn't get, when Sean Burke did throw a fastball the first two pitches, Chris, and they got to the count that they got, I was like, he's going to throw a curveball in the dirt and try to get him swing 2-2, or he's going to go fastball hot. But he hasn't thrown a fastball yet. And if you don't throw a fastball in the first two pitches, then Jose's going to kill me because I'm telling secrets. But if you don't throw him a fastball first two pitches, he knows you're trying to get him out with off speed.
1: Yeah.
13: So that's how you hit that pitch, because he can think through. Chris, he has talked through home runs for other players, all the time. The Rocchio homer off the foul pole last year. He tells Rocchio, this is what they're going to do to you when they get two strikes. Be ready for 100 inside. Boom. His mental capacity, he's one of the smartest human beings I've ever been around. Unbelievable what he sees. I'm just happy that he's having these moments, not for me, not for Cleveland, but for himself, because I think a lot of people, not only in this city, but around the country, sometimes question why we see him as a GOAT. And I think over the last 3-4 games, he won the series for you because he is one of the best players in baseball.
4: Andre Knott, our guards reporter, is our guest here on Gardos All the Time. Guardians on to the ALCS after tonight. And Dre, have to give a lot of credit. I know a lot of people don't like you all the time, and they're always the first ones to try to get to vote and blame him for a lot of stuff. But his two moves tonight to, take Angel out, give him a day off today, and bringing Gavin back after those 18 pitches in game number 4, both look like brilliant moves, and he has a pulse of this team.
13: Yeah, no doubt. I'm glad you brought that up, Kev. I didn't agree completely with it, but I'm glad I was with Aaron, what that was going on. Because I remember saying to Aaron, and Kev and I, we talk a lot throughout the season, and I appreciate our talks. And, I wasn't blown away by it because it's one of the new wave things. If you watch the Florida Marlins in the last month, some of the side days, they're great pitchers they've been using in the bullpen. And it's been discussed that, why throw a bullpen late in the season that doesn't matter. If we're going to throw pitches that matter, put them in games. And the Guardians waited for the right time to do it. I didn't like that they used him in game four, but I understood it because I know it's been discussed. And what they did with Gavin tonight, which stood out to me about Boat, for as much as all of us, don't always like the quick hook or the two-out hook, he knew his guy was cooking tonight. And the way Gavin pitched tells you that, they don't always love all the moves that Boat makes, but they understand it because he's honest with them. He's upfront with them. He tells them the scenarios and what's going through his mind and why he's making those decisions. And I think in all of our jobs and all of our lives, all we ask for, even when we don't like it from our bosses, is to tell us the truth. And tonight when Gavin's pitching the way that, and because I can tell you, I shouldn't tell you, but I talked to people that are pretty close to Nick tonight, and I was told by a person that I love and should go to the Hall of Fame as a pitching coach, don't be surprised if you see 7-8 pitchers tonight. But Gavin pitched so well that for all of us that go back and forth and be like, oh, the computer told him to do this, the computer told him to do that. This wasn't a computer night. Gavin was shoving. Gaddis shoved. And like when you look at the guys they went to tonight and how they did it, the computers didn't tell Vogt how to manage. Vogt managed with his heart, with what he saw, and that's why they're in the ALCS.
4: You just said Hunter Gaddis as well. How much confidence did he just build tonight?
13: Well, he's had it, Kev, just not to the city. Like, how many times have I said to you, he's a new Brian Shaw, he's a new Eric Plunk. That's a position that just doesn't, like that position just doesn't get respected because you own, it's like playing left tackle. They own, or like being the punter, it's like being Phil Dawson. You know, like, nobody talks about you until you miss a field goal. Nobody talks about you until you get called for holding. Like, what Gaddis does day in and day out from April all the way through, you know, October, it's not sexy. But Cade Smith isn't Cade Smith without what Gaddis does. And if you watch, he's been throwing a lot of changeups. I'm sure his arm is barking. But he had the cojones at the right time, right place. The outs he got tonight in the pocket that he went against. And for people that don't get what I'm saying, he went against the lefties of the White Sox. He had the bottom of the lineup and he did the top of the lineup until they brought Cade in. He had to face the lefties of their lineup, and he's a right-handed pitcher, and that's a place where, because they had already used Eric Zabrowski, that's hard. Like, that may be harder than the close, to be completely honest. You know, like, and so what Gaddis did tonight, if you've watched the Guardians over the last 3 years, if you've watched games in May against Kansas City or Detroit that are boring, or Houston, you saw why they believe in it. And I get, and Kev, you know, after his first
4: I'm watching outings, those games.
13: You are, but you know I was even nervous about Gaddis after a couple games.
4: Yeah.
13: But like I said, I give Vogt credit, but there's too many nights where there's many nights. We won the other night, and Aaron and I both were sitting there going, man, what is Vogt doing? I can admit it. I'm one of you guys. I'm with everybody else. But because he gives the faith in the guys the way he does, Gaddis, on the night that it meant something and you needed him most, came through in the clutch. And they only had so many pitches for Cade. And look how Glenn Taylor pitched tonight. Did Glenn Taylor look like a guy that had been the Iron Man of the playoffs until 2 days ago?
4: Yeah, Grant Taylor was the Iron Man.
1: Yeah.
13: So this is awesome, and this is fun, and I'm glad that the rest of baseball gets to see why we love Jose. Our crowd was great. The feeling like, and to see Gavin be Gavin. Hey, like, the Guardians missed on first-round picks for a very long time. Indians, Guardians. Throughout, like, if you go through the 90s and the odds or however you want to call it, we didn't hit on a lot of first-round picks. But Gavin was a first-round pick. And Gavin, they cultivated him and brought him along. And this is, hey, the great organizations, and you have, and, like, you look at the last four teams standing. The last four teams standing are the best teams at drafting and cultivating their own talent and taking your talent that you don't know what's best in them. And yeah, there's going to be some junior Caminero talk over the next couple of days.
1: Yep.
13: The Guardians messed up. They missed. They missed on that. They did. But they didn't miss on Gavin Williams. They didn't miss on Cade Smith that didn't get drafted. They didn't miss on a Jose Ramirez that nobody drafted. They didn't miss on a Stephen Kwan in the fourth round. Like, as you go through the lineup and you look at the trades they made, I think this is the time, gentlemen, that for all the things that people bitch and complain about the Dolans, I think when you start looking at it, this is the time to celebrate how good they've been at fulfilling a great roster and cultivating their own talent and finding other people's talent and making it into something.
1: And pretty Gaddis consistently too, Dre. Consistently.
13: Right. Dude, over the last 12 years, this is the eighth time I've been in the playoffs.
1: Right.
13: Do you know what we would do for the Browns if the Browns made the playoffs eight times in 12 years?
1: Or the AFC Championship game 2 out of 3 years? Right.
13: Right.
1: I get
13: the complaining, but the complaining doesn't legitimately stand when you look at what this team does and year in and year out.
1: Dre, I'm going to leave you with this. I've been told that the average baseball play takes about 6 seconds. The White Sox only put eight balls in play tonight. So for about 48 seconds, the guard's defense was actually active tonight.
13: Think about that. I think of a Jason Kipnis quote, and I'll keep it quick. I remember talking to Kipnis when he was on the team and Kluber was being Kluber. And he was like, dude, I'm bored when Kluber pitches. All he does is strike everybody out. Your pitchers tonight bored their own defense. And think about it.
1: Dre, Jose Ramirez and Petey Halpin didn't get a ball hit their way. You could have been without them all night on the defensive side.
13: Right. And think of this. This is the 18th game that matters that these two teams play. They also played like four times during spring training. So these pitchers and hitters have seen each other over 20 games since February 25th.
1: Yep.
13: That was one of the best pitching performances you will ever see, no matter if it's in April, October, or March. It was one of the best, and we're going to remember it for a long time. And I'm glad Jose had one of those moments that hopefully our kids will remember, our grandparents will remember, and we will remember.
1: Dre, appreciate the time as always. Enjoy the night. We'll talk soon, okay?
13: Can't wait. Enjoy the night. Gardo's all the time, baby.
1: Gardo's all the time, baby. Thanks, Dre. That is our insider, Andre Knott. You'll be catching up with him this week, I'm sure, at some point.
4: Gotta do Dre something Monday, dugout. Right?
1: Quickly, Mac Robinson, our producer, you got in my ear. You said you had something for me.
0: Yeah, you said the 6 seconds for eight plays that the White Sox had tonight. Yeah. I did the math on that because it was a 2-hour and 36-minute game.
1: Okay.
0: That makes up 0.5%.
1: So for 0.5% from first pitch to the end of the game in real time.
4: Guards defense actually
1: guards
4: played.
1: Guards defense played for 0.5% of the time. That is insane. Guys, enjoy this.
4: Yes,
1: enjoy
4: please.
1: It. You are 4 wins away from being in the Super Bowl. Not the Super Bowl. I'm staring at the Browns schedule right in front of me, and it's...
4: Trust me, I do it a lot.
1: you're four wins away from the World Series. It's incredible. Enjoy it. It sets up an amazing week. Browns Sunday, Guards Monday, Tuesday, Guards Thursday, Friday, Saturday, Browns again on Sunday. We have a massive week. Everybody enjoy this. Your stars showed up tonight. Gavin Williams, Cade Smith, Jose Ramirez. Mac, I'm going to have you play the Jose home run taking us out tonight as the Guards win 2-0 in a shutout in Game 5. They advance to the American League Championship Series. Thank you to everybody for hanging out with us tonight. For Andre Knott, for Mac Robinson, Kevin Arnold, I'm Chris Oldak. It has been Gardo's All the Time right here on 850 ESPN Cleveland.
3: Swing and a ball yanked down the right field line toward the corner, and Tristan Peters watch it sail over the fence. Home run, Jose Ramirez. Second home run for Ramirez in as many games. 2-0 Guardians.
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20: And the rest was their pitching staff, as manager Will Venable watched his White Sox strike out 21 times.
21: I thought it was less about chase and more about just being attacked in the zone and swing and miss in the zone. You know, just didn't have, what it took to move some balls forward there. And, you know, I think obviously the story of just being able to put the ball in play.
20: So the White Sox season ends. The Guardians will now face the Rays in the ALCS beginning on Monday on ESPN Radio. In college football, it was an eventful day and night. Tonight in Tuscaloosa, number 2 Georgia defeated number 6 Alabama 20-17. And that will likely vault the Bulldogs to the number 1 spot of the polls. That's because number 1 Texas lost on a last second field goal to Oklahoma today 27-24. Also tonight, Kentucky was down in overtime against LSU after giving up a touchdown. The Wildcats rally with a touchdown and 2-point conversion. They knock off the Tigers 35-34. Number 21 UCLA defeated Oregon 17-15. And it's a big night for the Utah Utes. They go to 5-0 as Utah defeats Kansas to stay unbeaten on the season. NFL news, according to ESPN's Adam Schefter, the NFL Network Gene Rappaport, the Cardinals are finalizing a deal with receiver Marvin Harrison Jr.
15: Hey, Michelle Smallman, and coming up Monday, the Bills head to L.A. to take on the Rams in a possible Super Bowl preview. I'll tell you why I'm confident in only one of these teams to be playing in Super Bowl 61. It's on Sportsmanlike, 6 a.m. Eastern, right here on ESPN Radio, ESPN2, and ESPNU.

0: It's Saturday, October 10th, 2026, and this is Game Night.
1: Gunner out of the gun. Phillips to his right. Gunner hands us with a fakes it to Pita. Gunner going to his right to the 10th, to the 5. Gunner dives and scores.
2: It's kind of the games you dream of playing in as a kid. 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
3: We got some great players and great kids. 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I really don't care who wins. I just want them to feel us. It was fun to watch for this university. I'm so happy for these kids. Tough place to play. And it's a great team in Alabama.
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4: There'll be a party in Athens as Georgia goes on to defeat Alabama. You heard the call courtesy of the Georgia Bulldogs Sports Network. He's John Michaels. I'm Mark Zeno. It's Game Night here on ESPN Radio, the ESPN app. Sirius XM Channel 80 presented by Progressive Insurance. A tough one for Alabama here as they 17 points, the fewest they've scored in a home game since 2011. But Georgia's defense, we know, is very good. Crazy enough, John, I think Georgia's offense this year is the better unit than their defense. I think their offense is far better than their defense. But you know, you saw in this game tonight, this was just, you know, an old-school street fight between two guys throwing punches back and forth for 60 minutes. And, you know, it's – you and I were talking about this before the show started. Like, it's unfortunate. And this wasn't the only game, but, you know, there are multiple missed calls that happen throughout the course of a football game.
5: Right.
4: It's just some of them get highlighted in crucial moments down the stretch. And it was a non-pass interference call in Georgia that was clearly DPI. You know, I'll say it again. There's too many camera angles. There's too many ways. Everything should be reviewable under a challenge system in football, both in college and the NFL. Like, we can't have games being decided in crucial moments without having a second look at it. And that wasn't the only penalty that hurt Alabama down the stretch. There was a personal foul call. And you break it down real quick, and we'll hear from Kalen DeBoer. But this was one that you just can't afford to have happen.
5: Yeah, I'll start with the missed PI. Alabama's in field goal range. They throw a deep ball down the sideline. I'll be honest, Keelan Russell underthrew it a little bit. But the defensive back ran through the receiver. No call. Very next play, Georgia gets a sack, which forces Alabama then to punt the ball. Georgia ends up running out the clock from there. But the end of the game, it was going to be a

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1: I never expected that to happen. You know, just you got to give yourself a chance. And, you know, a year, I mean, we just talked about a year ago, it happened the other way. The same situation, kind of at about the same time in the game, the opposite way. You're out there giving everything you got. You just got to give yourself a chance. And so yeah, emotional maturity is what it comes down to. You know, we've been pretty good at that going on the last 2 years. And obviously, when the moment comes up, like we had just now, you know, we didn't respond the right way.
2: And as we sit here talking about, you know, stuff that should be reviewable, like that just can't happen. Like, that, that's discipline. It's not necessarily coaching. I mean, he's not, Kellen DeBoer's not on the field. He can't do anything about that. Players just need to keep it, you know, together in those moments.
3: Yeah, but it's time and situation as a player. Like, right. I get it. It's an emotional game. You're out there beating the hell out of each other. You're 58 minutes into the game. You know you're going to have to come up with a third and two. For the Georgia player that's kind of in it, he goes, well, what's the worst that happens? We go to third and 17, or it goes offsetting penalties. He baited Dejon Lee. Lee has got to walk away from that, and it's going to be a coachable moment for Kalen DeBoer when he gets back in the huddle and says, look, guys, you let one get away. You guys let one get away, and we cannot leave the game in officials' hands.
2: No, and that's ultimately kind of what happened, and you know, Alabama goes on to take the loss. Here's more from Kalen DeBoer on being unable to finish drives against that UGA defense.
1: Yeah, just and it happened, you know, towards the end of the game there too, just getting in that fringe area where you can get some points, taking a sack or having a negative play, and, you know, that's certainly, you know, the offense was frustrated with that. Obviously, I am too, but, you know, that's where you just got to look and figure out, you know, how to avoid those mistakes. And it wasn't one person. It was just execution. It wasn't necessarily, from what I saw, blown assignments or anything. Just got to execute and be better in those moments.
3: They do. And again, Alabama had moments where they got down into scoring situations and you had a sack or you had a penalty and you just could not come up with the plays that you wanted to. When Georgia got in the red area, it was Gunnar Stockton on his own read for a touchdown to give him the lead. And that's how they ultimately end up winning the game. Alabama's going to kick themselves. But the best thing for them, they're probably going to get another chance at Georgia coming up in about 2 months.
2: Yeah. And Georgia will head back to Athens. They'll take on Auburn next week. Where Texas will have to go to Knoxville and win a game against,
3: Bama will have to go to Knoxville.
2: Bama will have to go to Knoxville, rather, and win a game against Tennessee. Thank you. But, you know, if I ask you right now, where do you see Georgia's first loss coming if they take one? After Auburn, they have the cocktail party in Mercedes-Benz Stadium in Atlanta against Florida. Then they go to Ole Miss, and they get a Missouri team that pulled off another, you know, big win today before they finish up with South Carolina and Georgia Tech.
3: Where do I see them getting their first loss? To Miami in the national title game.
2: Wow, that's just such
3: a... They're not losing a game. Georgia's not losing a game this year, not with the schedule you just laid out. They got through the biggest hurdle so far through the season going on the road to Alabama. Could they lose to them maybe in the SEC title game? Maybe, but I don't see it. It'll be in the championship game when they lose to Miami. That'll be their first loss.
2: You want to make a wager on that?
3: Bookmark that one, too.
2: That's going to be interesting to see. We'll see what Oxford holds when they have to go down there, and who knows if Missouri is for real.
3: Well, you think about it, they want some get back on Ole Miss because Ole Miss put them out of the playoffs last year, and the last time they went to Oxford 2 years ago, Ole Miss beat them down there as well. So Kirby Smart's probably got that one circled pretty big, saying we want to get this done. I just don't trust Ole Miss's defense enough to slow down the run game and the physicality of UGA.
2: Yeah, and real quick, after Tennessee, next biggest matchup, LSU has to go to Death Valley and take on LSU, which will likely be a night game. So they may have one more loss on their schedule as they go forward. But make sure you tune in for Sunday football action as the New England Patriots host the Las Vegas Raiders. Coverage begins at 12 Eastern on ESPN Radio and the ESPN app. Football Sunday on ESPN Radio, presented by Gusto.
4: On first down, pass play, throw, caught at the 40-yard line, and fumbling the ball. Eskelson had it, lost it. If they rule it a catch, it's recovered by Chasen Johnson. It is a catch by Eskelson, a fumble, and the ruling on the field is USC ball with 3:59 to go.
2: And ultimately, that's what led to another Penn State loss as USC goes out on the road all the way to the East Coast, something that Lincoln Riley and the Trojans have had a struggle doing since they joined the Big Ten. Mark Kessler with the call on ESPN Radio. Credit to USC. Their defense actually put together a halfway decent game for them. Mm-hmm.

0: But manifestly for PSU, like Matt Campbell, I understand it's his first year at Penn State, John, but he was gift-wrapped a schedule that right. put them in the playoff. Like, it should have, they should not be in the position that they are in right now, where USC was the only ranked team on their schedule. Now they already have three losses. They got to go to Michigan next week. Like, this is starting to unravel fast in Happy Valley. It ain't so happy there anymore.
1: Well, and especially when you brought in the amount of players that you brought over from Iowa State, including your quarterback in Rocco Beck, you're thinking, hey, we're just going to be able to pick up right where we left off and be better. The Wisconsin game is what really unraveled them when they give up the late touchdown.
0: Yeah, two touchdowns in the last 3 minutes, yeah.
1: Right. They got their butts whooped at Northwestern with the stadium unveiling. But if you beat Wisconsin, maybe you beat Northwestern. Maybe you're playing a little bit better. Look, they're going to get ready for a Citrus Bowl or a Blue Bonnet Bowl or a Pinstripe Bowl. That's kind of the lot in life of Penn State right now. They're not going anywhere this year, and it stinks for them because you're right. Michigan, no great shakes there. Then it's Purdue, Washington, Minnesota, Rutgers, and Maryland.
0: Yeah.
1: Yuck. That's a terrible schedule.
0: It was gift wrap. No Ohio State, no Indiana, no Oregon this year. Mm-hmm. None of them. And they avoided the three big dogs in the Big Ten from a scheduling standpoint, and they're still likely, even if they run the border at 9-3, it's going to be tough for them to make it.
1: They're not making the playoffs. That's over. That's done and done.
0: Yeah, it just wasn't supposed to happen this way for the folks in Happy Valley, right? One new head coach in the Big Ten having no issues adjusting to big-time football. That's next on ESPN Radio.
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3: It is a great day to be alive and be a Bruin. 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
8: 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He's John Michaels. I'm Mark Zeno. You heard the call on 790 KABC as UCLA, the football powerhouse that we know, upsets Oregon and gives the Ducks their second loss of the year in a rather ugly, gross, disgusting game riddled with 10 turnovers, a bunch of injuries, and a benching of a quarterback. It was bad, but UCLA survives. They win 17-15. And oh, by the way, you know, it's crazy. This is what happens, okay? And for all you people like, you know, oh, you always got to go for it. Oh, go for two. Oh, chase the points. No, Dan Lanning, as a coach, cost his team the game. What did he do on his first touchdown drive? People don't remember that. He went for two in the first quarter and didn't get it.
9: Right.
8: And then when he scored the touchdown at the end of the game, had to go for two there and didn't get it instead of just kicking two extra points and you'd be tied at 17.
9: You know when that was cute and it worked? When Chip Kelly first brought that offense to Oregon 20-some-odd years ago, yeah. And they would go hyper speed, yep. And they always went for two. And that was kind of their thing early in the game. I'm sorry, Dan Lanning, you're not Chip Kelly. You're not Mario Cristobal. You're not that good of a coach right now at Oregon. And this is one that is going to hurt them because this was a team many people, Mark, picked to be a national title team. Like, everybody looked and said, Dante Moore's back, DeCorian Moore, Evan Stewart. They've got running back. They have loaded players all over the defensive side of the ball. They've been one of the biggest disappointments in college football. They'll probably be unranked or really close to being unranked at the end of this week. They already lost Oklahoma State. They barely beat Boise State in the opener, and now they go down to UCLA.
8: Yeah, Dante Moore going down against USC, Dylan Raiola didn't look like he was going to have any problem because in that backup role, he was fantastic against USC and led the Ducks to a win. And that was not the case today. He was off all day long. It was bad. Couldn't find open receivers, was missing the target regularly, was pulled from the game later on. Here's Dan Lanning on if he makes a call to move on from Raiola too late.
10: It's probably a fair question. You know, in the moment, I think every one of us on offense, you know, clicked over and said that, like, this is the moment to do it. It didn't necessarily feel like it was before that, you know, but certainly after the last turnover, it was like, hey, we got to put somebody in there that's going to go have success. And Brock went in and operated well. You can always go back and say, hey, we should have done that earlier. If you knew that turnover was coming, you would have done that earlier, right? We felt like that's a play that we've seen Dylan make a lot in practice, and didn't make that play today.
9: Yeah, I'll be honest. I thought Dylan Raiola was set up to have a big game. I watched the second half of the UCLA or the USC game when he had to come in.
8: I agree.
9: He went 6-19 for 43 yards. He looked like he had never played quarterback before. And Brock Thomas comes in and throws for a 156 and a touchdown. The problem is, you know, you just put yourself behind the eight ball, turning the football over as they continue to do over and over again. And now they're behind the eight ball. Now Oregon's schedule sets up. It'll be interesting this upcoming week. They play Nebraska, who comes to town off a heartbreaking loss to Indiana. They have to host Northwestern on Halloween night. Don't look now, but the Wildcats are good. But then they got to go to Ohio State. For Oregon to make the playoffs, they have to run the table and get the 10-2, including a win over Ohio State. Playing the way they're playing right now, I don't see it, but they do still have a pulse, a slight pulse, but they have a pulse.
8: Right. I mean, their panic meter certainly
11: high right now as far as them making the playoffs. If you look at some other contenders who may be in big trouble, I don't think Texas is in big trouble. I wouldn't push the panic. Maybe they take a second loss. Yeah, they're in danger of taking a third because, as we know right now, that third loss is what sort of eliminates you from the postseason at this point in time. No three-loss team in any format has ever made the playoffs. So
9: here's the only reason there should be a little bit of panic for Texas. You lost to a bad team, and that's what kept them out of the postseason last year. Losing to a bad Florida team last year, granted they had three losses, but losing to an eight-loss Florida team ultimately kept them out. They still have to play Florida this upcoming week. They still have to play Ole Miss, Mississippi State, who's not bad, Missouri, and LSU. Could they lose two more games in that situation? If Arch doesn't play better, they're going to have to panic a little bit there.
11: I wonder if LSU is fully hit a panic button after the loss to Kentucky today.
9: Yes.
11: So they have lost Ole Miss. They have a loss to Kentucky. Now, again, I think when you look at this, okay, because if we give credit for the wins, John, we have to give credit for who they lose to. And we also have to detract from when they lose to bad teams. Mm-hmm. You know, you and I diverge here. I'm not so infatuated with the loss column as many others are. Losses matter, but it's not the ultimate determinant here. But when you look at LSU and their schedule and what they have left, like, if they go out and run the table here, that includes wins. I mean, they don't even have to, theoretically. They lost to a Kentucky team that may end up in the top 25 when it's all said and done. They lost to an Ole Miss team that'll be in the top 25 when it's all said and done, right? Alabama, Texas, Tennessee still on their schedule. And they have to play Mississippi State next week. So they got four more ranked opponents. Like, if they go 3-1 there and are 9-3, there's a world where I could see them getting in depending on what else is surrounding the 8, 9, 10, 11 teams. Because obviously one's going to be a group of six, which is also stupid, but different conversation.
9: Well, and one is guaranteed to be Notre Dame as well. If they're in the top 12, don't forget they are guaranteed a spot. So you have to get in the top 10 now to make the postseason. Three losses is not getting you in the top 10. I think LSU, the panic meter needs to be big. And it's not just based on the losses. It's based on the fact that their defense is not really good, which everybody thought their defense was going to be elite. And Sam Levitt gives away the ball like hotcakes on a Sunday morning after
11: church. I think it's more Levitt than the defense. I think the defense gets fixed easier than Levitt does.
9: Maybe it does, maybe it doesn't. Because in their two losses, their defense gave up 33.5 points a game. You can't win that way.
11: Yeah. You know, and you start to look through the rest of the top 25 here. I mean, Florida, look, I'm a de facto Florida fan because my girlfriend went there. So, like, I am very invested in Florida.
9: I thought we were friends.
11: Well, John, you know me. What the hell do I care, right? I only do it because it saves me an argument, right?
9: That's very true.
11: But the point is this. Like, Florida got way overhyped after the Ole Miss win. They were not a top 10 team. They shouldn't have been there. Now, that said, okay, they lose to Missouri, and they lose really bad today at home, no less, to South Carolina. Like, if I didn't think they had a chance to make the playoff regardless. But after, you know, that win against Ole Miss put them on notice, their schedule is just way too tough. They get Texas and Georgia in the next 2 weeks, and then they got to go to Lexington now, which all of a sudden is a problem, and who knows what Oklahoma is at this point in time.
9: Well, their playoff hopes are done. You cannot lose by 28 to Missouri and by 19 to a very bad South Carolina.
11: You just can't take a third loss.
9: Well, no. You lost to South Carolina, who, if Shane Beamer would have lost today, he might have been fired tomorrow.
11: That's fair.
9: So, do you think they're going to go to Texas and win? Probably not.
11: No.
9: Do you think they beat Georgia in the cocktail party? Hell no.
11: I like them to cover, though.
9: Okay, cover, fine. Suddenly Oklahoma looks like they have a pulse. Now all of a sudden you look at Kentucky. I think their game against Florida State, that's going to be played at 7:25 in the morning on BBC. That's when they're going to play that game.
11: Do we believe Oklahoma still has a pulse?
9: I mean, they showed it today.
11: Nah.
9: Defensively, they do.
11: I mean, look, they're at Mississippi State, at Florida, and Ole Miss is still left.
9: No. When I say have a pulse, not making the postseason.
11: Oh, okay.
9: Oklahoma's been dead and gone when it comes to the postseason. I'm saying they have a pulse against Florida. What teams have found out against the Gators the last 2 weeks, if you shut the run down, that offense suddenly doesn't work.
11: When you take Jaden Baugh out of the equation, they don't have a lot to go on. And I don't know if that's an indictment on Aaron Filo and Buster Faulkner, but, you know, just taking that sort of weapon out of the offense for the Gators has been dynamic.
9: Can I ask you about a team that's undefeated? Do they have any panic meter? What about Indiana? Because in a couple of weeks in a row now, Indiana has looked They haven't looked great.
11: They've looked mortal. Yes.
9: You survived Northwestern a couple of weeks ago, yep. And you needed two long touchdowns today to come back and beat Nebraska. Guess who they play next week?
11: Yeah, Ohio State.
9: The biggest game in the history of Bloomington, Indiana, as the Ohio State will come to town. Do you feel like it comes crashing down for Cignetti?
11: Crashing down, no. I think, look, in theory, Indiana could probably still lose two of those games, could lose to Ohio State and take one more loss and still get in. Right?
9: Probably.
11: I mean,
9: yeah.
11: With the way Oregon is right now, what's really left in the Big Ten?
9: Well, and their schedule's easy, really, relatively speaking. It's Ohio State, Michigan, who's no good, Minnesota, who's okay, USC, maybe that becomes a fascinating game on November 14th, then Washington and Purdue.
11: Look, I mean, here's the other thing for the Big Ten and some of these teams that are on the fringe right now. Okay, and a lot of this will work itself out, but don't look now. But the Big 12 boasts five ranked teams.
9: Right.
11: BYU, Texas Tech, and Utah are all undefeated. Oklahoma State all of a sudden has surged out of nowhere, and Houston is still a team that could have something to say about it when it's all said and done. So, you know, this could be the point where – this could be the year where it is a third Big 12 team or a second Big 12 team. I don't know if we'll get two from the ACC. I doubt
9: it.
11: We're
9: getting one, and that's it.
11: And that's Miami, and that should be enough, yeah. So, but the point is that, like, you could get two or three Big 12 teams that knock a Big 10 or an SEC team that's out, and that is part of this whole thing. All right, one college football coach called part of his fan base a cesspool. You got to hear that next game night on ESPN Radio and the ESPN app.
2: 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Confidence is soaring in New England following a huge road win in Buffalo. Now the Patriots face another tough test as Kirk Cousins and the 3-1 Las Vegas Raiders come to town. 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
14: Back to school season means backpacks, schedules, and busy mornings. But there's one thing a lot of families forget to plan for. What happens when school germs start spreading and someone gets sick? Joining us now is Dr. Peter McCullough with some smart ways to be prepared before the school year begins. So, Doctor, back to school is exciting, but it also seems to be the time of year that families start getting sick again. Why does this season hit so many households?
15: Because people miss an opportunity, and that is to use nasal sprays and throat sprays twice a day preventively. These have been shown to reduce the common cold, flu, RSV, and other viral infections, but it has to be done twice a day on a regular basis.
14: What are some of the most common health issues that families run into once the school season does start?
15: The kids are back in school, they're coughing, they're sneezing, and they clearly spread viruses and other illnesses. 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
17: I'm Ed Duncan. The Cleveland Guardians are on their way to the ALCS. Just after being down 2-0, they rally and then win game 5. 2-0, Jose Ramirez provided the only run to the 2-run homer, and the White Sox hitters could not find the baseball, striking out 21 times. So it's Cleveland and Tampa in the ALCS. That begins on Monday on ESPN Radio. On Sunday night, it'll be game 1 of the NLCS on ESPN Radio between the Dodgers and the Brewers. In college football, number 2 Georgia knocked off number 6 Alabama on the road 20-17, and that will likely put Georgia at number 1 in the rankings. That's because of the Red River rivalry. Oklahoma took down top-ranked Texas 27-24 in a last-second field goal. After giving up a touchdown in overtime, Kentucky got a touchdown and a 2-point conversion. The Wildcats upset LSU 35-34. Meanwhile, number 12 Utah went to 5-0 with a victory.
18: Now they bring Ricky Johnson in motion. Devin's going to roll to his right, throw it to Ricky Johnson. Open pot touchdown. That's a play the Kansas City Chiefs have run to perfection over the years. Utah does it right there, and Ricky Johnson finds himself in pay dirt in the north end zone for his first Utah touchdown.
17: Utah's win comes over Kansas by a count of 41-24 as the Utes go unbeaten so far in the 2026 season. Also, USC defeats Penn State 31-23 as Penn State now drops to 3-3 on the season. Number 22 Houston beats Kansas State 35-16.
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8: 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He's John Michaels. I'm Mark Zeno. We have Georgia and Alabama. Georgia wins with the 20-17 victory in Tuscaloosa. Kirby Smart's first ever win in Tuscaloosa as head coach of the Bulldogs. Kind of strange to say. He's now, Georgia's now won three of the last 11 matchups.
9: Yeah, three. He's 3-7 against Alabama now. And it's the first time, this is a really interesting stat, the first time that Kirby has beaten Alabama in a non-rematch game. His two previous wins, the national title game, that was a rematch.
8: After the regular season losses.
9: And then last year was a rematch in the SEC title game.
8: Yeah. So Kirby Smart, once again, on top at least for the regular season. Here he is after the game, after beating Alabama.
20: Yeah, what a great college football game, great atmosphere. I've been in a bunch of those with them, and they all seemed similar, you know, just physical game, back and forth, some critical calls, critical situations. You could go back and look at hundreds of them on there. At the end of the day, our quarterback played well enough for us to win, but it was a really extremely physical football game. And I have a lot of respect for Alabama. I got a lot of respect for Coach DeBoer, a lot of respect for their team, how they play. And another week in the SEC, because humility is a week away, as you saw today. So it's going to be physical. It's going to be tough.
9: And that's exactly what it was. That was a heavyweight title fight between two teams that probably have their eyes set on being in the Final Four of the college football playoffs this year. They're both really, really good. They play physical football. Neither one of them were really missing tackles. That's what I like to see in early October.
11: Yeah, look, I mean, you know, these two teams, I don't think anybody is going to downgrade either one of them. Obviously, when the rankings come out, things will move and shift. But at the end of the day, nobody has any reason to believe at this point in time that they are not going to be playing football in the college football playoff. Now, there's another SEC team that continues to make a lot of noise. I don't know if I'm a believer in them yet, John. I'm curious to see where you stand. But Missouri, once again, pulls off another win here as they continue to roll through the SEC at this point in time to a 5-1 record. Another big win for them today at home against A&M. Just a kind of crazy game. It was weird how the game, I don't know if you saw it, Texas A&M on the opening drive is down on the 1-yard line, and I forget what down was, they were passing, but the ball gets deflected in the end zone. The receiver just misses it, hits him right in the hands, pops up, and Missouri intercepts it, and all of a sudden, that's when the floodgates open and things went south for A&M. But Missouri with another impressive win here. I mean, how much are they for real in your eyes?
9: Still trying to figure it out, because going into last week's game against Florida, there was the terrible stat for them that Eli Drinkwitz was 0-16 against ranked teams, and they just were never beating anybody. Then they beat up on Florida. Texas A&M is an unmitigated disaster this year. I'm not sure what's happened to Marcel Reed, a kid who was, you know, they were 11-1 and hosted a playoff game last year, and now all of a sudden they've fallen apart. I think Missouri is a good team. I think they're better than they have been in years past, but they've still got a gauntlet. Kentucky, Georgia, Texas. Can they keep it to 9-3 maybe? We'll see.
11: Yeah, look, I mean, Missouri as a team, it's going to be interesting because they still have some tough tests left against Texas and Georgia. They get Ole Miss next week in Oxford. But Texas and Georgia back-to-back will be, you'll find out kind of really what they are at that point in time. And then, of course, Kentucky waiting in the wings for them after those two games. So all of a sudden we have to start respecting Kentucky as a team here that is legitimate in the SEC. But after the game, Texas A&M head coach Mike Elko was asked about his message to the fan base, and he had one curious answer.
0: Again, there's a difference to me between the fan base and social media, and so there's one group that I really don't care much about. You know, Billy Cesspool can go be Billy Cesspool. Our fan base, stay with us, be behind us. We're going to build something that's, we told you we were going to build. We're in a really bad spot right now, but we'll work our way out of it.
11: So the Billy he's referring to is Billy Liucci. One of my Italian brethren. But he had a response on X where he said, quote, going to show restraint here for now and get back to answering questions. But the head coach losing 27-6, then immediately calling out an incredibly large portion of the loyal but also understandably frustrated fan base is a wild, unnecessary misstep.
9: Normally, coaches, you will not see them in press conferences go after anybody when it comes to fans. They could get mad at reporters. They may get mad at referees, TV personalities. I haven't heard that before. And for Mike Elko, a guy who had Texas A&M fans absolutely loving him last year when they start 11-0 and again and ultimately end up going 11-2, to get blown out by LSU in a non-competitive game, to kind of get blown out today by Missouri. You already lost at home to Kentucky in a game that 31-21 wasn't as close as it could be. It's not looking great for him. And I saw something pop up. Kevin Sumlin, his first 31 games, 25-6. Mike Elko, 22-9.
11: And the difference is Mike Elko made a playoff.
9: He did. And you know how many points they scored in that playoff game?
11: I think it was a big fat zero.
9: No, they scored. They scored three more than me and you.
11: Oh, okay. That's it. So it was a little bit more than zero. Nonetheless, it changes the perspective on things. Oh, look, I'm not ready to sell my stock on Mike Elko as a coach at this point in time. A&M is a difficult place to win. And always has been. The expectations and the reality, there seems to be a big gap between them. But still, this is very much a coach that I think pretty highly of at this point in time. I like the coach in Notre Dame, Marcus Freeman. They had another rocking chair winner today. If you're a degenerate like me and took Stanford over 6.5 for their team total, you cashed a bet today. Mm-hmm. That said, they had no problem whatsoever with dispatching of Stanford today. Here is a call on the Notre Dame Radio Network of a 97-yard rushing touchdown from Johnson Walton.
21: Carr takes the shotgun snap, gives to Walton, has a hole. Uh-oh, he's across his own 10. Now it's going to be a foot race down the near sideline. 40, midfield, 40, 30, 20, 10. It's a touchdown.
11: Now, Notre Dame will head to Provo next week to take on BYU, who will probably pop up a little bit in the rankings as they shuffle here. Incredibly tough place to win, incredibly tough place to play, particularly at night. Are you familiar with the Vampire Cougs?
9: I remember in 1990, University of Miami walked in there as the defending national champions and lost on opening day in Provo, 28-21 to Ty Detmer, so not an easy place to play. Notre Dame, the best thing that could happen to them is Jonas Walton getting carries. They were pedestrian for their standards running the football without Jeremiah Love and Jadarian Price, who are gone to the NFL. Walton gives them some explosiveness. Obviously, BYU dealing with injury. L.J. Martin not going to play in that game next week. But College game day will be there. They'll be back outside after this morning have to be indoors thanks to the hurricane that went through the state of Alabama.
11: Now, it's interesting because Notre Dame sits one spot above in the rankings above Miami or Miami Hurricanes, who, let's just call it what it is. They got a cupcake schedule this year. I mean, the ACC isn't any good. The only team they're going to play of note worth anything is Notre Dame, and they have to go to South Bend for that game. And a game that could be a preview, in my opinion, of the national championship game. If you're talking Georgia and Alabama, I put Notre Dame and Miami right in the same class with the two of them as far as top five teams in the country. How much are you curious to see what Notre Dame has against BYU as a measuring stick for what they can do against Miami?
9: A lot. Miami's actually played a slightly tougher schedule because Clemson, whatever you think of them, at least you played them on the road. And Wake Forest now, and they'll be a top 25 team after this week, ends up being a good win. But I do want to see what Notre Dame is against a really stingy and tough BYU team. Look, I want that game to be number one and number two. Let's harken back to Catholics Convicts 1988 in South Bend, Indiana, because you know who's going to be there? This guy. I'm making the trip. I've never been to South Bend. I cannot wait. I may need security walking in and out of there, but that's neither here nor there. I think Notre Dame's really good. Do I think they're the best team in the country? No. Do I think they're in the handful that can win a national title? Absolutely.
11: Well, I think they got one of the best defenses in the country, and that's what separates them. You know, and C.J. Carr has had a quiet year because, again, they haven't done it. They haven't played anybody
9: right
11: to this point in time. But, you know, here's the downside of, you know, the expansion in the playoff. That's going to be a great game, Notre Dame-Miami. It's not going to mean anything because they're both going to make the playoff anyway, right? Like, it doesn't have any playoff implications. It's going to be a fun game to watch.
9: Yeah, the only thing it does, it's seeding. One team, if they win it, will probably be in the top four seeds and get a bye. The loser will probably be 5-12, and will have to play a game at home to start.
11: Yeah, and that, you know, again, we don't know how much of an advantage that is or isn't at this point in time. It's just tough to figure out when we've only had 2 years of the playoff to kind of go on in things. The Oklahoma Sooners get the win today in the Red River rivalry. And look, that offense is just awful. Yeah. And John Mateer is not getting any better. I don't think they're going to make the playoff, Oklahoma. I just don't think they're going to have enough quality wins. It's a great win for them today. But this is a Oklahoma team that, if they run the table, would be in the conversation. Here's Brett Venables, the Oklahoma head coach, on blocking out the noise.
1: Yeah, you got to lead from the front and challenge your guys. You got to lead in the most difficult times. Our guys did. They refused to flinch, refused to break, continued to show up every day. That's it. This is the simplest form. You just got to keep showing up every day. Put the work in. You know, keep your head down. And not an easy thing to do in the environment that these young guys live in. They're not oblivious to it, but they continue to believe and continue to show up.
9: They did. Look, they're not supposed to win that game, but when you get defensive scores and you come up with big plays late, I give Mateer credit. He made two throws to set up the game-winning field goal. I'm shocked this offense is as bad as it is. They brought Mateer and Ben Arbuckle, the offensive coordinator, both from Washington State, and it has never worked in the SEC. It has been a struggle for 2 years.
11: One more real quick. Indiana, they escape with a win today in Nebraska, 20-17. Look, it's the second time this year where they've had to step up in class, once against Northwestern at home on a Friday night in a game that probably should have never been that close, but they seem to struggle on offense. And the same thing here. They get Ohio State next week. I'm not a big believer in Josh Hoover. I just don't know that he can elevate that team the way Francisco Mendoza did. And look, you know, Mendoza was the number one overall pick, so we know it's a different conversation. But still, I have my concern. I think Indiana will still make the playoff just because they're probably only going to have one or two losses, and they'll be in that conversation, and they'll likely will play in the Big Ten championship game.
9: Right.
11: Now with Oregon sort of out of the picture, so to speak. But still, you know, do we believe in Indiana to be back in the Final Four when it's all said and done?
9: To win it all, no. But I think they're still a tough out because they just know how to win. Hoover's having a great year. 15 touchdowns and no picks halfway through the season for Josh Hoover. Remember the whole conversation in the offseason when his former coach said, oh, he likes to turn the ball over. And Cignetti said, well, he's playing for me now.
11: Yeah, well, crazy day in college football. There's one thing college football can borrow from baseball, plus a look ahead to a busy NFL Sunday that starts in less than 9 hours next on Game Night on ESPN Radio, presented by Progressive Insurance.
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11: All right, John, every so often, I just have to let loose here. And look, we're at the point here in the game of football, both in the college and the NFL rank, right, where we have way too many camera angles. We have way too many people. We have officials, experts in the middle of the broadcast who tell us what a call is, why it is, what they're going to review, how they're going to do it, to break down all the rules for everybody. And yet we still don't have a challenge system in place to challenge calls that are missed or made, things that are blatantly objective, like refs miss face mask calls. These are objective things. Coaches should have the ability to throw a challenge flag and say, you missed the call, I want it reviewed. And somebody goes, yes, we missed the face mask, here's a 15-yard flag, let's move on. Like, we saw it all over the place. Lane Kiffin should have had a challenge in his back pocket today when they went for the two-point conversion that won Kentucky the game. Clearly, his guy jumped off sides. Clearly, he moved. It was a false start. You're telling me there's not an eye in the sky that could have seen when Will Stein called for the timeout versus when he moved to verify that he moved before the guy called the timeout. That's a false start. It's a five-yard penalty. They kick the extra point. We're going into more overtime. Like, we can't have these things deciding the outcome of games anymore. We know about the missed PI in Georgia-Bama. There was also a couple of phantom holding calls. And I'm not suggesting everything needs to be reviewable when it happens, but give the head coach of the team the ability to challenge. If you want to challenge a missed holding call in the first quarter, coach, have at it. That's on you. It doesn't make the game any longer. We stop for these reviews anyway with the challenge flags. It's ridiculous at this point in time that we are allowing officials, granted they're human, but they're making more mistakes in big spots, and we have too many camera angles to correct this stuff that we're missing it. It's just infuriating for the game.
9: Yeah, there's nothing that drives me more crazy than the game ends up in an official's hand late in the ball game. The Georgia game, obviously, that was a missed pass interference. Alabama would have had the ball first down at about the 15-yard line, with which at minimum you kick the game-tying field goal. If not, you go ahead and you win it. And we've seen it too many times. The one that drives me even more crazy is with all the camera angles and all the TVs is when they don't have the right review angle. Well, like, how do we not have the right review angle when we've got 19,000 cameras inside an arena?
11: It detracts from the game. It really does. This isn't about fans whining and everything else, but for a product that on the collegiate and the NFL, or at least on the collegiate, the NFL level, it's a $1 billion product. And the collegiate level, it's approaching a $1 billion product on a routine basis. Like, we just have too many resources available to not get this stuff right. And the idea that the commissioners of the conferences and things are sitting here going, it's no big deal, don't worry about it. It is a big deal.
9: Right.
11: It is, because, you know, all of this stuff relates to coaches' jobs and salaries and things of that nature, and teams making the playoffs versus missing the playoffs. We don't want the officials to have the outcome in their hands. At least in Major League Baseball, all this stuff is challengeable and reviewable, and you hope that even the challenge gets it right. It doesn't always get it right. There are times where we put a challenge flag out there, and they still don't get it right, but still, at least put it in the coach's hands to be able to have the option to do it.
9: No problem with any of that. Like, normally you and I don't agree on a whole lot when it comes to rules and different things, but I'm right there with you. Good or bad, there needs to be something to make these folks accountable and make sure we get the right outcome in a game.
11: And that's all anybody's asking for, is just get the right call. Like, that's ultimately what it boils down to. We can have, you know, debates about whether we thought this was a catch or the interception, sure, the ball touched the ground. I understand those, but at least put it in the hands of the coach to be able to decide for his team and put his team in a position to either win or lose by making the challenge available. So I don't know if we're ever going to get there. We have this weird thing where we're afraid to offend the officials and question their judgment. This isn't the Pope. Right. He's not making a papal bull here, like, with it that changes everybody's. It just get the call right. It's not that difficult. I don't know why we're resisting to this anymore. It's crazy to me that we do it, and it happens more in the NFL because it just seems to be a bigger stage for the most part. But as we turn our attention to Sunday, we get kicked off at 9:30 a.m. Eastern tomorrow. Eagles and Jaguars in London. Jaguars are a team that I've been high on before the season started. I think this team is a deep playoff team. I think they can beat anybody in this league. I love their coach, but the Eagles seem to be a hot mess right now. 60% of their offensive line from week one is now different. That's a problem.
9: It's a huge problem for a team that, quite frankly, hadn't been great offensively anyway. Now you have an offensive lineman retired. You trade away your center. I'm with you on Jacksonville. Jacksonville might be the most slept on team in the NFL because they play in a smaller market. People don't pay attention to them. You look up and you go, oh my God, the Jaguars are 11-5. What the hell just happened? They're good. Trevor Lawrence has turned the corner. I really like Liam Cohen as a coach as well.
11: Oh, yeah. I mean, listen, if he didn't win 13 games last year, he'd be the coach of the year this year when it's all said and done. Bears and Packers. Bears are favored in Lambeau for the first time since 2006. Curious, I assume the Packers will do a moment for Mike Ditka.
9: Yeah, you probably have to. I mean, you have to pay the respect to Ditka, one of the greatest of all time. Dude, I will tell you, and I like Matt LaFleur. He's my guy. They are ready to run him out of town in Green Bay. You know how you ingratiate yourself with the Packers fans? You take care of the Bears tomorrow.
11: Yeah, be careful what you wish for when you fire Matt LaFleur. There is that. I don't believe much in revenge angles in the NFL like I do in college, John. But it's the Raiders and Patriots tomorrow. Our coverage starts at noon Eastern here on ESPN. The Raiders defeated the Patriots last year in week one in Foxborough. I have a hard time believing Mike Vrabel is going to let that happen again.
9: Look, Kirk Cousins, I can't believe I'm saying this on national radio, is actually playing really good for the Raiders.
11: Hey, coaching matters.
9: It does. And play calling and everything else when you don't have Zach Robinson as an offensive coordinator. The Patriots have sort of found themselves, though, after looking really lethargic early on in the year. I think the Patriots finally take care of the Raiders and get whatever you want to call a little bit of revenge as well.
11: Big matchup in the NFC West, 49ers and Seahawks. Brock Purdy versus Mike McDonald, 2-4. He's only averaging 16.3 points per game, only one of six games with 19-plus points, six touchdowns, and nine interceptions. Look, Brock Purdy's playing at an MVP level at this point in time. Strangely enough, the 49ers have won the last four regular season meetings in Seattle.
9: That's insane. I would argue right now through the first 4 weeks, San Francisco's been the best team in the NFL. The Seahawks are still really good. They were able to withstand the injury to Sam Darnold early on in the season. They sit at 3-1. Give me the Seahawks tomorrow. They're going to break that streak.
11: The Broncos. Sean Payton pulled the plug on him not calling plays. He's now taking over play calling for Denver as the Broncos face the Chargers, a desperate 0-4 Chargers team. I actually kind of like the Chargers this week, but I don't know how much Payton taking over the play calling is going to change that offense.
9: Yeah, but their defense is still really good, and the Chargers with Mike McDaniel as their offensive coordinator have not been good where everybody thought they were going to be fantastic. They sit at 0-4, 0-5. They're done. And I think Sean Payton will make the difference tomorrow, and the Broncos will say that pass is in. Complete.
11: The Ravens and Falcons Sunday night football in Atlanta. Boy, who would have thought that would have been a huge primetime game when the schedule came out?
9: Huge game. It looks like no Lamar Jackson. Dirty Birds are going to get their third win in a row.
11: All right. He's John Michaels. I'm Mark Zeno. Appreciate you guys joining us. You've been listening to Game Night here on ESPN Radio, the ESPN app, Sirius XM, Channel 80.
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18: 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A full October menu from the sports busiest month to choose from, but everything feels bigger in the SEC. Especially America's favorite alliteration showdown. The Red River Rivalries had its fair share of stunners over the years. And let's add 2026 to the list. Texas came in ranked number one, while Oklahoma was looking to find their season. And Texas took a 17-7 lead. Only once in the Brent Venables era had Oklahoma overcame a double-digit deficit. They were able to erase that, then take the lead in the fourth.
19: Pocket collapsing, helmet flies, Manning escapes, lobs downfield over the middle, it's too high, intercepted, Peyton Bowen on the run, 20 to the 10 to the 5, touchdown! Touchdown, Peyton Manning, pick six, oh, mama!
18: That's Dave Hunsinger of Learfield with the call. Oh, yeah, it was that type of game in Dallas. Pick six. What turned out to be a roller coaster game for Arch Manning. While he threw two fourth quarter INTs, he did provide a game tying fourth quarter drive.
20: The 15 yard line after the 4 yard carry, second down and six at the OU 15. On the short side of the field, split left nearest the boundary is Jermaine Bishop in the slot, left Ryan Wingo out wide right. For Texas, Cam Coleman on second down. Manning looking to throw with some time. Sends it across the middle. Jermaine Bishop, touchdown, Texas.
18: That's Craig Wade from Learfield. Extra point good. Game tied at 24. The Longhorns had a chance to take the lead on their next possession that ended with another Manning interception, his second in that quarter. It put Oklahoma in the driver's seat. After a couple of first downs, the Sooners were in field goal range with an opportunity to win.
19: Snap back. Hold down. Kick is away. Driving kick. It looks good. It is good. It is good. You can unhitch the wagon. Put the ponies in the barn. The Sooners knock off number one Texas in the Cotton Bowl. Oh, mama. Tate Sandell from 47.
18: Get all your Oklahoma cliches out. They get it done. 27-24. Oklahoma, it's their first win against a number one ranked Texas team. They were 0-4-1 entering Saturday. It's their eighth win versus a number one team all time. Their first since 2007 at Missouri. They trailed again 17-7. It's a 10-point comeback, their second largest in five seasons under Brent Venables. Arch Manning throws for 260 yards. He has three touchdowns, but the Texas quarterback did throw two fourth quarter INTs. Steve Sarkisian, Texas head coach, after the loss.
0: A level of frustration, a level of disappointment, a level of anger, but also a level of optimism, knowing we can get these things fixed, and we got a long season to go, a long way to go. We've got a good football team, so we're not dead. We're going to be okay.

0: We'll get back up off the mat. I never questioned the competitive spirit of these guys or the guys in that locker room. And I think that showed again today. And that competitive spirit will show up again next Saturday.
1: Well, Texas had won 38 straight games when leading entering the fourth quarter. That streak comes to a close. Number one goes down at the hands of Oklahoma, who had a defensive touchdown and a special teams touchdown in that game. 27-24, Oklahoma.

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1: The broadcast on ABC, the crew there highlighted that, yeah, that probably should have been a pass interference, including from the rules expert. Bolden sat Russell on the next play, which knocked Alabama out of field goal range. Now, Alabama hoped to get the ball back, but cornerback DeJuan Lee Jr., he drew a personal foul penalty that allowed the Bulldogs to get the first down, run out the clock, and Georgia is your winner, 20-17 over Bama on the road to lay their claim for the number one team in the land. They came in ranked number two. It's their first victory in Tuscaloosa since 2014. On to the standouts, Gunnar Stockton, the quarterback, with Holly Rowe after.
2: Well, Gunnar, you're just looking around right now saying this is crazy. It really is. The last time Georgia won here in Tuscaloosa in 2007, you were 3 years old. This is a precious win here. How did you get it done?
3: Yeah, I just want to first thank the board. I mean, this is kind of the games you dream of playing in as a kid. So, just all the blessings he gives us. But, the fight that I think our team had, or I know we had, just on offense and defense, just kept fighting. It wasn't perfect, but we found a way, so it was awesome.
2: After a drive that you came away with no points, I saw you go over to your offensive line. Almost the same five guys played every snap in this game. How did your offensive line grind out this win?
3: Yeah, they're warriors. Just kept leaning on them, just kept fighting, and, they're some tough dudes, so just appreciate them.
2: You're down a couple of running backs tonight. Dwight Phillips was absolutely brilliant. What did you see from that young man?
3: It was insane. He ran his heart out. And, Nick Peel came in. Bo Walker's running his heart out. Me and Drew, we messed up protection. He had to go block number zero. He just went and threw his face in there. So, they're just the toughness they had is awesome.
2: You walk off this field as a winner here. Hasn't happened in such a long time. How does this buoy the Georgia team moving forward?
3: Yeah, enjoy it. Like Coach Morris, enjoy it. And then we're on to, I guess, Auburn next week. So let us be going to the joy.
1: The oldest rivalry in the South up next. But Georgia, they take out Alabama 20-17, laying their claim as the likely number one. Know somebody else who might be a little happy about that. That's Coach Kirby Smart after the game.
4: Yeah, what a great college football game. Great atmosphere. I've been in a bunch of those with them, and they all seem similar, just physical game, back and forth, some critical calls, critical situations. You could go back and look at hundreds of them on there. At the end of the day, our quarterback played well enough for us to win, but it was a really extremely physical football game. And I have a lot of respect for Alabama. I got a lot of respect for Coach DeBoer, a lot of respect for their team, how they play. And another week in the SEC, because humility is a week away, as you saw today. So it's going to be physical. It's going to be tough.
1: The SEC had one more classic Saturday night on to Lexington, where Kentucky was hosting number 10 LSU. After a couple of missed field goals in the fourth that would have tied it, Kentucky finally made one at the end of regulation to send it to OT. LSU scored the first touchdown. Kentucky countered with a touchdown. The Wildcats elected to go for two and the win.
5: Rodriguez sets up on the right side with Darby and Ferguson. They're all just outside the right tackle. To the left side come Miller and Skinner. So Boyer's not in there. And now the three guys to the right split out wide. Minchie, he can run it, and he does!
6: Oh my!
5: 2 points, and Kentucky wins the game in overtime!
6: Oh my goodness! Andre Woodson scored on the same kind of play in regulation against LSU in 2007.
1: It's a party with a great memory on JMI Sports Network. I have a feeling they remember those classic wins over LSU. They do not fall out the memory of many in Lexington. What a game. Kentucky wins on a 2-point conversion in the first overtime. Their second overtime win over an AP top 10 opponent in program history. The other was 2007 against number one LSU, 3 overtime. So yeah, you rewind the clock back. Of course, you remember those games. It's their second straight week winning 35-34 in overtime. They defeated South Carolina by the same score in OT last week. First FBS team with consecutive 1-point wins in overtime since OT was instituted

0: in 1996. It was a classic game. SportsCenter all night. Chris Lewis here on ESPN Radio. Some big-time college football, but October still known for the baseball postseason. The theme of the divisional round, short series. Only the Guardians and White Sox series made it the distance, leading to a winner-take-all Game 5 in Cleveland. Gavin Williams got the start for the Guardians, and he was dealing early.
1: Through 17 pitches to get the final three outs of Game 4, now starting Game 5. The windup and the 0-2 to Murakami. Swing and a miss. Elevated fastball to 100 as Williams strikes out the side here in the fourth. Nine strikeouts for Gavin Williams.
0: The call on ESPN Radio. Nine strikeouts in the fourth inning, and really, he was only getting revved up. He had his nasty stuff, Williams, for the most important outing of the season, and as you heard mentioned, just right after closing out the previous game, the righty had double-digit strikeouts before the end of the fifth inning, but Cleveland needed some offense. Jose Ramirez was there.
1: Burke, the 2-2 pitch. Swing and a ball yanked down the right field line toward the corner, and Tristan Peters watched it sail over the fence. Home run, Jose Ramirez just got over the top of the wall. It cleared the fence by a foot. Second home run for Ramirez in as many games. 2-0 Guardians.
0: Get this, it's his sixth career postseason home run. Five of them have given the Guardians the lead. That breaks a tie with Jim Thome for the most go-ahead home runs in Cleveland postseason history. But the story of the game was the Guardians pitching. We mentioned Williams. He went 5 2/3, allowed just one hit, no runs, two walks, 12 strikeouts, which tied a franchise playoff record. He allowed his first hit with two outs in the sixth inning. And he wasn't the only one to shut the White Sox down.
1: Cade Smith, first base side of the hill, upright, and a 3-2. Swing and a miss. Splitter got him. 20 strikeouts for Cleveland pitching tonight.
0: Insanity. 20 strikeouts and a 2-0 win. Cleveland beats Chicago. White Sox go down. Guardians move on to the ALCS to face the Rays, where they lost 5 of the 6 meetings against the Rays this year. But worry about that another day, Cleveland. You're moving on to the ALCS, and you have to chat with Gavin Williams right after that kind of start with Jesse Rogers.
2: Gavin, a historic performance. How did you feel when you took the mound after just one day off?
3: I felt good. I mean, the other day was a bullpen day. I think the live reps helped me. So, nothing about it. Just touching the mound and had to go out there and do a job no matter what.
2: Velocity had an uptick in it. Was that because of the adrenaline of this crowd?
3: Yeah, you can say so. I feel like my velocity's been there all year. I've been throwing hard all year. Been working on some things, and it's helped out a lot.
2: As this game is evolving for you, are you feeling better and better?
3: Absolutely. I think I'm learning every day still. I still got a lot of things to learn, but we're going to get there.
2: Describe this atmosphere right now. We're in pandemonium.
3: Cleveland's awesome. I love this place, and I mean, just look at the fans. They bring the energy every day. It doesn't matter if it's 30 degrees or 100 degrees, they're still going to be here.
2: You ready for Tampa Bay, Junior Caminero in the group?
3: Absolutely. We're going to be ready for anybody. We got a job to do.
2: Congrats. We'll see you down.
3: Thank you. Appreciate it.
0: Game 5, Guardians 2-0 win over the White Sox. They advance to the ALCS. Coming up next, the Big Ten had some big results. It's the SportsCenter all night on ESPN Radio.
4: 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Confidence is soaring in New England following a huge road win in Buffalo. Now the Patriots face another tough test as Kirk Cousins and the 3-1 Las Vegas Raiders come to town. 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
0: It's National Youth Sports Week. 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Penn State was down heading into this week. Back-to-back losses, Wisconsin and Northwestern. But with their annual whiteout game in Happy Valley, you knew they'd give number 19 USC a fight.
21: Second down and goal from the two. Becht will hand it off. Hansen cuts. Hansen spins. Hansen into the end zone. And they're going to mark him just shy. The head linesman runs in about a half yard shy of the goal line.
22: I'm not sure about this spot. At least looking at it live, they're going to definitely take really a look at this. And I would not be surprised if it's overturned and this is a touchdown by Hansen.
23: Play,
22: a touchdown
23: review,
22: in the box.
23: The runner's legs were up and not down. And the ball broke the plane of the goal line. Touchdown.
0: Always trust our ESPN radio crew. They see it all. They knew it was a touchdown right away. Penn State touchdown there, and they're right in this with USC early on in the game. The Trojans only lost this year, remember, a couple of weeks back against Oregon. A loss to Penn State would dampen USC's Big Ten title hopes and, of course, their playoff chances. But they were able to strike.
21: Wayman Jordan in the backfield. Snap to Beck. Short drop. Plenty of time. Throws end zone. Caught. Touchdown. Caden Dixon Wyatt, the true freshman, on a 10-yard touchdown catch. And that offensive line protects again as USC extends the lead to 7.
0: And they end up winning it by 8. An extra point through. They held on. Penn State had their chances to potentially have a game-tying drive. 31-23. USC survives on the road again. It's good when you go into Penn State at night like that. I don't care how rough Penn State's season is, although they are now 0-3 in Big Ten play for the first time since 2004. But let's hear the real recap of the game. That's Mark Kestenscher and Kelly Stauffer, our ESPN Radio crew from Sight. Break it down. Post-game extra.
21: Chris, thank you very much. Impressive win for USC. Kelly, last week, I wasn't sure the defense was going to hold up against the Washington Huskies in Los Angeles at the Coliseum. They did. And then they come onto the road at Penn State, hold the Nittany Lions to 23 points. Jaden Maiava throws 3 touchdown passes. Big, big win for the Trojans on the road.
1: Yeah, and the way that they won, I think, is really important. I think the defense under Gary Patterson for USC is starting to settle in to kind of the things that he likes to do. Remember, that's a completely new system for a lot of these guys, obviously. And then the balance offensively. Maiava is going to be sensational. He has a lot of weapons. Most of them, you know, were in high school about this time a year
21: that's
1: ago.
21: About right.
1: And then the run game with King Miller and others that were able to be successful in that run game. Also, a balanced offense, a defense that is getting better by the week, and USC, I think, is going to be a handful as time goes on.
21: It's interesting. You know, we talked before the game about the length and athleticism of the defensive line, and yet with an offensive line that was down its left tackle and its left guard, line play is key, and they gave Maiava plenty of time tonight.
1: Yeah, Vlad Diakonov, along with Kalen Miller, the twin brother of King Miller, filled in on that left side and really did a not just a decent job. The run game came behind them plenty of times, and the pass protection mostly was immaculate. So certainly you're seeing the depth of talent in this program starting to show up for Lincoln Riley.
21: Final thought, and that would be for Penn State. They had a 17-point lead. They were looking at 4-0 at home against Wisconsin a couple of weeks ago, and now here they are, losers of 3 straight and 3-3 on the year.
1: Yeah, and we talked about they have to stop the bleeding by getting this crowd going early, and they were able to do that a little bit initially, but I think they're really searching for an identity. Regardless of Matt Campbell bringing in 24 Iowa State players with him, along with, you know, 20 staff members or whatever it is, there's still a learning curve. You're coming to a new conference, and all of these players, 105 of them in the same place, have to get acclimated and familiar with one another. That's going to take a minute.
21: USC 6-1 on the season. They come on the road 2,500 miles east and head home with a 31-23 win over Penn State. For Kelly Stauffer, I'm Mark Kestenscher, right here on the exclusive home of the College Football Playoff, ESPN Radio, and the ESPN app. Now let's go back to Chris Lewis in the studio.
0: Fantastic job, as always. So we go from one of the teams in L.A. to the other, and the surprise team, maybe in all of college football, UCLA, led by Bob Chesney. The team entered unbeaten and ranked 21st in the AP poll against number 13, Oregon.
2: Knight out of a pistol set behind Diefenbach. Play action, Diefenbach rolling. Throws to Knight at the 5, to the goal line. Touchdown, UCLA! They convert the third down. They get a touchdown. And add a plus one to Otis Day and the Knights. It is Wayne Knight.
0: Creativity on 790 KABC. UCLA, 17-15 winners over number 13, Oregon. So it's UCLA 5-0 for the first time since 2022. And they beat a AP top 15 team on the road for the first time since 2014. And, of course, Bob Chesney, who's their coach, came from James Madison, who had the job after Kirk Cignetti left for Indiana. Chesney's giving Cignetti vibes for a different Big Ten school. Now, as for Cignetti's current team, they played with fire on the road at Nebraska. The Hoosiers trailed by double digits entering the fourth. However, I Googled it. Indiana completed the comeback.
21: Hoover takes the stab, fakes it, gets Marsh out here wide open.

0: 30, 20, down to the 10. 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
1: A silencer, Don Fisher from Learfield. With the call, Indiana completes the comeback, their second win when trailing by 10 or more in the fourth quarter since 2004. Haven't done it much, but they win 20-17. So they get past Nebraska. Elsewhere, Ohio State, sticking with the Big Ten theme, they beat Maryland 45-16. That sets up the showdown next week, Indiana and Ohio State. Remember, that was the Big Ten championship game a season ago. One of the classics. They'll run it back in 2026. Up next, the ALCS is set. 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
0: Gamecock struts. Florida falls to South Carolina. Red River upsets. Oklahoma stuns Texas. Guardians complete the series comeback against the White Sox.
2: 2-0 Cleveland. Two outs in the ninth inning. The pitch. Swing and a miss. Cade Smith strikes out the side in the ninth inning. And the Cleveland Guardians, for the second time in 3 years, are headed to the American League Championship Series.
0: White Sox struck out 21 times in the game on ESPN Radio. Guardians pitching just way too much. 2-0 winners. They advance to the ALCS to take on the Rays. Details of the game, nobody better than the guys who called it. Roxy Bernstein, Greg Olson, post-game extra.
2: All right, Chris. Cleveland pitching dominant in this winner-take-all game five, as Gavin Williams combining with three relievers to strike out 21 tonight. It is a record for any game, regular season or postseason, for a nine-inning game, 21 strikeouts. Jose Ramirez, a two-run homer for the only offense in the bottom of the fourth, and the Cleveland Guardians rallied from a 2-0 deficit to come back and win this best-of-five series, 3-2, and they're on to the American League Championship Series. But the Guardians, look, the offense was the story the last couple of games, Greg. Tonight, their pitching was dominant.
3: Absolutely. Gavin Williams showing he is going to be an ace in this league for years to come. Absolutely awesome. Fastball up out of the zone, two-seam fastball down, pitching with curveballs, pitching with a slider, and mixing things up. Had the White Sox hitters off balance all night. And then a great bullpen, Gaddis, Sobrowski, and Smith close it down.
2: Gavin Williams carried a no-hitter into the sixth. He struck out 12, tying a Cleveland postseason record for the most strikeouts in a game. And Stephen Vogt wasn't exactly sure what they would get out of him. After Williams closed out game four, turns around and starts game five, and he had that no-hitter going, and the White Sox, a lot of times, weren't even close to touching him.
3: No, they really weren't. And you know what? It's funny. I think it actually tuned him up because his breaking ball was a little bit sharper. He landed a lot of first-pitch curveballs to get ahead, protecting that 100-mile-an-hour fastball that he shows. And then he'd also use a sweeper. So completely different looks that he was showing. He was locked in, and I think that Thursday night outing really did that.
2: Speaking of locked in, so is Jose Ramirez right now. After a slow start to the series, he carried the Cleveland offense the last three games to win this series.
3: Yeah, and one of the best players on the planet steps up when the Guardians needed him most. Down 2-0 in a hole, no offensive production whatsoever going on here in Cleveland. And they go to Chicago, and Jose wakes up, and it's game on. You see the great offense that the Guardians had all season long, and then he does it again tonight.
2: The Cleveland Guardians on to the American League Championship Series for the second time in 3 years, becoming just the fourth team in Major League history, after dropping the first two games of this series at home in a best of five, come back to win it as they win this winner-take-all game five as they shut out the White Sox on three hits. 2-0, the Guardians advance. They'll play Tampa Bay in the ALCS. For Greg Olson, I'm Roxy Bernstein, right here in your home for every pitch of the postseason, Major League Baseball and ESPN Radio and the ESPN app, as we go back to Chris Lewis in the studio.
0: Pardon the pun, but those guys, they rocked it on the call all night long. What a game. What a win for the Guardians. 2-0. Pitching dominant. They're on to the ALCS. MLB postseason is on ESPN Radio. Catch postseason action on ESPN Radio and the ESPN app, presented by Gusto. College football had a day Saturday, and it started early with the SEC, continued all night long. The headline, number one, goes down.
4: The left footer, Tate Sandell. Out of the hold of the punter, Jacob Olick. Ben Anderson, the snap. Sandell steps back, measures off his distance. 47-yard field goal try for Sandell.

0: There's the snap. He was juggled a little bit, but the hole and the kick on the way, and the kick is good, and Oklahoma has won it. Sandell knocks home a 47-yard field goal, and the Sooners have pulled the upset, beating the Longhorns in the Red River rivalry, the final 27-24.
1: That's Craig Way from Learfield, the Texas call, as it's Oklahoma that wins the game, 27-24 on the field goal right at the end, 47 yards. Comeback for Oklahoma. They were down 17-7, and they stormed back to win it. Arch Manning, 2 fourth-quarter INTs. He also threw 3 touchdowns, a roller coaster game. Second-largest comeback in the Brent Venables era for Oklahoma, and he chatted with Katie George of ABC after.
2: Coach Venables, records and rankings don't matter in a rivalry like this. Your team just proved it. How are they able to get this done with just seconds left on the clock?
3: Yeah, I mean, everybody contributed. When we needed to, we made a play. You know, special teams, we blocked the punt for a touchdown. We had a pick six for a touchdown. The offense put together a 2-minute drive and got us in great position. 2 fantastic plays by Satania and good throws by John. And, you know, 2 things can be true. Well, they can, we're 4-0 coming in, we're 2-2 coming in. They're ranked number one, and we ain't that bad. And when we put it all together, get out of our own way, take care of the football, good things happen. We got a really good football team. And there was a lot of yeah buts going on going into the game. Yeah but, yeah but, yeah but. And these guys continue to believe, and it doesn't matter what everybody else says and what everybody else thinks. It only matters what we believe and what we do. And our guys have refused to break and continue to believe and continue to put the work in and continue to improve. We did it with several good players that didn't play today. And, you know, for the guys, it's like, now what? You know, now what?
2: Speaking of that, you beat your rival, the number one team in the nation. What does this do for your group moving forward?
3: Yeah, it makes us 3-2. We got a really good Kentucky team coming into Norman next week, and we got to keep getting better. Hopefully we'll get a few guys back and handle this. You know, we got to manage the success too. You know, again, we wanted to be 3-2. We did that. You know, it's going to be a fun bus ride home.
2: I'm sure it is. Congratulations, Coach. Well done.
3: Thank you.
1: Brent Venables after the win over Texas, and little did he know that later on in the day, Kentucky would beat number 10 LSU. So, yeah, you got your hands full. Welcome to life in the SEC. Every week, you get a fight. Tell that to Florida. One more shocker in the SEC in the swamp between South Carolina and Florida. The Gamecocks went into Gainesville and kicked some gator tail.
4: 3rd and 5 from the 22. In a pistol, Sellers takes the snap. Half roll to the right. He throws. Wide open. Caught. Touchdown, South Carolina. Lex Cyrus. Nobody covered him. Wide open in the end zone. And it is all South Carolina in the swamp. 37-13.
1: You can rightfully hear the shock on Troy Clarity's voice on ESPN Radio with the call. South Carolina 38, number 16, Florida 19. Yeah, they doubled them up on the road to get the win. Troy Clarity, Max Starks, they had the ESPN Radio call. What were their thoughts post-game extra?
5: All right, thank you to Chris Lewis. 38-19, the final score. South Carolina knocks off number 16, Florida. Gators got off to a good start, scored the first 7 points of the game. But then South Carolina started to gain momentum, got a crucial interception at the end of the first half, went ahead 17-10 at that point, and never looked back from there.
6: No, they never looked back, and going into half with a 7-point lead, and then, of course, the lightning delay that kind of held things off for a little bit, but it did not cool down the Gamecocks and their offense, getting turnovers in the third quarter, putting points up for the first time this season in the third quarter. Yeah. So really exercising that demon, and then 3 big turnovers in that game. We don't count the 4th one because it was on a 2-point conversion because you can't return it back, but just being smothering and stifling this Gators offense is still looking for answers. without Jaden Ball as your main option because teams have committed to stopping him. And Aaron Filo looking for that consistent receiver that's not Vernell Brown III.
7: Yep.
6: So very tough sledding, but a great job by the Gamecocks in their offense and defense playing a complete game, a four-quarter game, for the first time this season.
5: In some weird kind of way, it seemed like there was a bit of a role reversal. South Carolina, not a clean operation throughout much of its SEC games coming into the day. They played super clean today. Meanwhile, Florida looked a bit out of sorts throughout much of the afternoon.
6: And you talk about the turnover battle. I mean, that's been the biggest thing. They reverted because they came into this game with 8 turnovers on the season. Clean sheet today.
5: Yeah.
6: Put a goose egg in the right category. And for Florida, the 3. And that's really the difference because this game was pretty equal. 20-22 on first downs. You had almost 400 yards by Florida. And you had right at 400 yards by South Carolina right before they took those 2 knees. It probably got them 2 yards, so they finished at 398. But a very balanced game. Time of possession also the same, but critical errors in the red zone, fumbling the ball, turning it over on the plus side of the field.
5: Yep.
6: On an interception. Those are the things that hurt you, and South Carolina took full advantage. Lenore Seller, 4 touchdown throws on the day, 1 rushing touchdown, and a very decisive victory for South Carolina and Shane Beamer.
5: Florida at Texas next week. Meanwhile, South Carolina has the bye week, and the Gamecocks snapping an 8-game SEC losing streak, and doing so in a big way. 38-19, the Gamecocks beat the 16th-ranked Gators. For Max Starks, I'm Troy Clarity, right here on the exclusive home of the College Football Playoff, ESPN Radio, and the ESPN app. Let's go back to Chris in the studio.
1: Always fun to hear Troy on the call, Max as well, and yeah, that's right. What a shocker. South Carolina goes on the road and pulverizes Florida. SportsCenter all night. Chris Lewis here on ESPN Radio. Keeping the theme, SEC, Ole Miss, blast, pass, Vanderbilt.
8: It's going to be a big boy football day. They've got the jumbo package in here. Let's see if they can run right behind it.
9: Sanders breaks the huddle and goes to the 2-yard line. Now here comes the rest of the guys. Demaryius Brown in the backfield. There's the snap and a fake on a handoff. He's going to dump it to Brown for a touchdown. Big guy with 6, Demaryius Brown.
1: Yes, you get a lineman a touchdown. That's the things that you can do when you're up comfortably. Dave Kellum from Learfield with the call. Yes, lineman touchdown, 52-17. It was all Ole Miss. Other SEC scores, Missouri 27, Texas A&M 6, Tennessee sneaks past Arkansas 24-17. Let's go over to the Big 12. Oklahoma State, UCF. It was a high-scoring game. Oklahoma State, though, surprisingly, continues to look sharp.
10: Mestemaker backpedals into the shotgun. He has Hawkins to his left. Second and goal. He gets the ball. Fakes a handoff. Throws over the middle. Wide open. Throws it to Wyatt Young. Pistols firing. Touchdown, Oklahoma State. Wyatt Young, wide open.
1: Dave Hunsinger, Learfield on the call. Oklahoma State 42, UCF 28. Oklahoma State 40 points, 3 straight games, their longest such streak since 2002. This is like the throwback Oklahoma State that we're seeing. Other Big 12 scores, Utah 41, Kansas 24, and Houston dominates Kansas State 35-16. This noteworthy in the ACC, North Carolina 21, Pitt 17. Pitt came in ranked 25th. So for North Carolina, it is their first win against an AP-ranked team under Bill Belichick. They were 0-2 prior to that win against Pitt. Cal beats Virginia Tech 25-20. Coming up next, Notre Dame. They set a record against Stanford. This is SportsCenter All Night on ESPN Radio.
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7: Back-to-school season means backpacks, schedules, and busy mornings. But there's one thing a lot of families forget to plan for. What happens when school germs start spreading and someone gets sick? Joining us now is Dr. Peter McCullough with some smart ways to be prepared before the school year begins. So, Doctor, back-to-school is exciting, but it also seems to be the time of year that families start getting sick again. Why does this season hit so many households?
15: Because people miss an opportunity, and that is to use nasal sprays and throat sprays twice a day preventively. 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
7: What are some of the most common health issues that families run into once the school season does start?
15: The kids are back in school, they're coughing, they're sneezing, and they clearly spread viruses and other illnesses. 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
1: 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Notre Dame, Stanford, they've been playing each other for a long time. And all their prior meetings, Notre Dame has not won by as many points as they won on Saturday.
9: Carr takes the shotgun snap, gives to Walton, has a hole. Uh-oh, he's across his own 10. Now it's going to be a foot race down the near sideline. 40, midfield, 40, 30, 20, 10. It's a touchdown. The second longest rushing touchdown in Notre Dame history. Jonas Walton goes 97 yards to the house.
1: On the Notre Dame Radio Network, they did anything they wanted. Number 3, Notre Dame, 58, Stanford, 7. Notre Dame's largest win in series history. Their previous was a 57-7 win in Palo Alto in 2003. So that was a beatdown. Tune in for Football Sunday as the New England Patriots host the Las Vegas Raiders. 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And that's a fun matchup, mainly because going into that game, you just would have thought, you know, heading into the season, that the Patriots would have the better record. But the Raiders, their one loss, of course, last week, and they hung in there against the Chiefs. So that's a big game, but so is 49ers Seahawks. Both teams appear near the top of most analyst power rankings. They square off for the first time this season in Seattle. It's a key Week 5 matchup. Hugh Myers, Mia O'Brien on game night. Zone in on the Seahawks' biggest weakness.
0: I'm still not a big Sam Darnold believer, so maybe I'm showing my ugly colors.
2: I think part of it, too, is offense sells tickets, defense wins championships. That defensive line, man, they are still waves of pass rushers unlike any other roster in the league.
0: No, you're right about that, but my thing is, you know, is if they don't have the rushing attack, are they going to ask Sam Darnold to do too much? That's what I just don't. I'm not 100% sure of.
2: I think the Jackson Smith and Jigba would take a line from Joe Burrow's book and say, throw it more.
0: Yeah, he's that good.
2: Give me the ball.
0: Yeah.
2: And by the way, he's also got Cooper Kupp, who was turning back the clock. Rashid Shaheed, AJ Barner. Like there's still other guys that could also throw the ball too. I agree, though. I think at some point in time, it is going to come back to rue them. But I also don't know if there is another defense outside of this ragtag bunch in San Francisco, because we don't know if the Rams are fully healthy in the NFC right now, that could really challenge this Seattle offense if it wasn't to have a run game. I suppose the Minnesota Vikings, but like,
0: right.
2: Give me another defense that you think even a one-dimensional Seahawks team that would be that they would be the bugaboo. Outside of the Vikings, I really can't.
1: Well, more on the 49ers side of this matchup later. But first, here's Ed Bankin with today's top sounds.
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23: Chris, we start with a wild Saturday of college football. In Pittsburgh, the Panthers suffered their first loss of the season at the hands of Bill Belichick's North Carolina Tar Heels. With the help of a long touchdown, it's called by Jones Angel on Learfield.
24: Edwards going to throw on first down. Steps up in the pocket and finds a man in the scene. It's Easter at the 50. Easter 35-30. Easter running away from the Panthers. Easter to the house. One play. What an answer. Touchdown, Carolina.
23: In Nebraska, Indiana was down at the half but rallied for a victory thanks to a Josh Hoover touchdown pass in the fourth quarter. The call from Don Fisher on Learfield.
25: Hoover takes the snap, fakes it, gets Marsh out here wide open. Nick Marsh, 30, 20, down to the 10, touchdown Indiana! 44 yards and Indiana scores again and this crowd goes quiet.
21: Number 3.
23: To baseball, where the Guardians punched their ticket to the ALCS thanks to strong pitching and one timely hit by Jose Ramirez, as heard on ESPN Radio.
26: Swing and a ball yanked down the right field line toward the corner, and Tristan Peters watch it sail over the fence. Home run, Jose Ramirez! Just got over the top of the wall. It cleared the fence by a foot. Second home run for Ramirez in as many games. 2-0 Guardians.
21: Number 2.
23: Back to college football, where Kentucky watched LSU score a touchdown and extra point in overtime, then decided to go for the win with a two-point try after getting into the end zone. Call from the JMI Sports Network.
25: Mincy, he can run it, and he does!
26: Oh my!
25: 2 points, and Kentucky wins the game in overtime!
26: Oh my goodness!
25: Andre Woodson scored on the same kind of play in regulation against LSU in 2007.
21: Number 1.
23: We finish with a classic in the Red River rivalry as the leg of Tate Sandell took down number 1 Texas as time expired in the Cotton Bowl. Kelby Rowland has the call from Learfield.
26: Snap back. Hold down. Kick is away. Driving kick. It looks good. It is good. It is good. You can unhitch the wagon. Put the ponies in the board. The Sooners knock off number 1.
1: Some elite calls that you hear on a Sunday morning. That Saturday was a great sports night in October. Ed Bankin, well done. Top sound. Before we step to top sound, we're talking about this Seahawks 49ers game coming up on Sunday. We heard the analysis center from the Seahawks side. How about from the 49ers side? Brock Purdy, he talked about facing the Seahawks.
27: Every time you go up there, it is a little different, but at the same time, it is a rivalry game where, you know, it's the 49ers versus Seahawks, and both teams don't like each other. And we're going to go on their turf and obviously try to go in and play our style of ball and do what we got to do to win the game. And so I think, you know, that's the situation at hand. And obviously you got to go roll the ball out there and play for four quarters and see what happens.
1: Well, first of the Sunday matchups is across the pond in London, the morning matchup, Eagles and Jaguars. Jaguars, you know, the frequent London guests, the Eagles trying to make that break out of the slump that they're in. Mia O'Brien says the Eagles still have time to turn it around.
2: The Philadelphia Eagles are 2-2, and it feels like the sky is falling, but they play in a division right now that has the 32nd-ranked defense in the Dallas Cowboys, has a New York Giants team that's currently being quarterbacked by Jameis Winston in the year of our Lord 2026, and the Washington Commanders, who may have a healthy quarterback in Jaden Daniels. They may not. They also may not have a defense for all we know. And so this is still an opportunity at hand for the Philadelphia Eagles. And so to hear Nick Sirianni saying it's a sunny day on a sunny day, like, you still have an opportunity in front of you, sir.
1: All right, so the Eagles still have time, but they better get to work. Now, we're talking all this football. So keep in mind, Sunday, NLCS begins. Two 100-win teams go head-to-head with the Dodgers and the Brewers. ESPN Radio will have all the action. Cannot wait. Tarik Skubal versus Jacob Mizorowski is your pitching matchup, Game 1. But coming up next, another wild night in the SEC on SportsCenter All Night.
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26: Swing and a ball yanked down the right field line toward the corner. And Tristan Peters, what a sail over the fence. Home run, Jose Ramirez.
23: Bama and Georgia renew their rivalry in Tuscaloosa.
7: Crowell bounces it outside. Foot race. He gets there. Touchdown, Alabama.
23: Number one goes down in Dallas.
7: Picked off by Peyton Bowen. To the 20, the 10, the 5.
23: Plus, the defending champs survive in Lincoln. Marsh out here wide open. Nick Marsh, 30, 20, down to the 10. Touchdown, Indiana!
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1: 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A full October menu from the sport's busiest month to choose from, but everything feels bigger in the SEC, especially America's favorite alliteration showdown. The Red River Rivalries had its fair share of stunners over the years, and let's add 2026 to the list. Texas came in ranked number one, while Oklahoma was looking to find their season. Texas took a 17-7 lead. Only once in the Brent Venables era had Oklahoma overcame a double-digit deficit. They were able to erase that, then take the lead in the fourth.
26: Pocket collapsing. Helmet flies. Manning escapes. Lobs downfield over the middle. It's too high. Intercepted. Peyton Bowen on the run. 20 to the 10 to the 5. Touchdown! Touchdown, Peyton Manning!
1: That's Dave Hunsinger of Learfield with the call. Oh, yeah. It was that type of game in Dallas. Pick six. What turned out to be a roller coaster game for Arch Manning. While he threw two fourth quarter INTs, he did provide a game tying fourth quarter drive.
9: 15 yard line after the 4 yard carry. Second down and six at the OU 15. Short side of the field, split left, nearest the boundary. Is Jermaine Bishop in the slot, left Ryan Wingo out wide right for Texas. Cam Coleman on second down. Manning looking to throw with some time. Sends it across the middle. Jermaine Bishop, touchdown, Texas.
1: That's Craig Wade from Learfield. Extra point good. Game tied at 24. And the Longhorns had a chance to take the lead on their next possession that ended with another Manning interception, his second in that quarter. It put Oklahoma in the driver's seat. After a couple of first downs, the Sooners were in field goal range with an opportunity to win.
26: Snap back. Hold down. Kick is away. Driving kick. It looks good. It is good! It is good! You can unhitch the wagon! Put the ponies in the board!
1: Get all your Oklahoma cliches out. They get it done. 27-24. Oklahoma, it's their first win against a number one ranked Texas team. They were 0-4-1 entering Saturday. It's their eighth win versus a number one team all time. Their first since 2007 at Missouri. They trailed again 17-7. It's a 10-point comeback, their second largest in five seasons under Brent Venables. Arch Manning throws for 260 yards. He has three touchdowns, but the Texas quarterback did throw two fourth-quarter INTs. Steve Sarkisian, Texas head coach, after the loss.
13: A level of frustration, a level of disappointment, a level of anger, but also a level of optimism, knowing we can get these things fixed, and we got a long season to go, a long way to go. We've got a good football team, so we're not dead. We're going to be okay. We'll get back up off the mat. I never question the competitive spirit of these guys or the guys in that locker room, and I think that showed again today, and that competitive spirit will show up again next Saturday.
1: Well, Texas had won 38 straight games when leading entering the fourth quarter. That streak comes to a close. Number one goes down at the hands of Oklahoma, who had a defensive touchdown and a special teams touchdown in that game. 27-24, Oklahoma knocks off number one Texas, leaves the number one door open for another team. So go to our next matchup, the on-paper Tiger matchup of the day, right? A top six battle through the hurricane in Tuscaloosa between Georgia and Alabama. The second time in more than 130 years of the series that both teams enter a meeting 5-0 or better. The other occurred on Halloween 1942. This one played to the script, close and intense.
2: Line of scrimmage, the 14. It's second down and 9 for Georgia. Got to get to the 5 for a first down. Second down and 9. Gunner out of the gun. Phillips to his right. Gunner hands us with a fakes it to Peter. Gunner going to his right to the 10, to the 5. Gunner dives and scores.
1: That on the Georgia Bulldogs Sports Network. 14-yard touchdown run for Stockton. It put Georgia up 17-14. The Dogs and the Tide, they were tied at 17 going into the fourth. Early in that quarter, Georgia missed a field goal that would have given them the lead, but they were able to connect on one with 5:25 left to do just that, go up 3. Now, some key plays down the stretch of this game. The officials, they declined to throw a flag on Georgia safety K.J. Bolden on what appeared to be a clear pass interference penalty. The broadcast on ABC, the

0: right now saying this is crazy. It really is. The last time Georgia won here in Tuscaloosa in 2007, you were 3 years old. This is a precious win here. How did you get it done?
1: Yeah, I just want to first thank the board. I mean, it's kind of the games you dream of playing in as a kid. So, you know, just all the blessings he gives us. But, you know, the fight that I think our team had, or I know we had, just on offense and defense, just kept fighting. It wasn't perfect, but we found a way. So it was awesome.
0: After a drive that you came away with no points, I saw you go over to your offensive line. Almost the same five guys played every snap in this game. How did your offensive line grind out this win?
1: Yeah, they're warriors. Just kept leaning on them, just kept fighting. And, you know, they're some tough dudes. So just appreciate them.
0: You're down a couple of running backs tonight. Dwight Phillips was absolutely brilliant. What did you see from that young man?
1: It was insane. He ran his heart out. And, you know, Nick Peel came in. Bo Walker's running his heart out. You know, me and Drew, we messed up protection. He had to go block number zero. He just went and threw his face in there. So, you know, they're just the toughness they had is awesome.
0: You walk off this field as a winner here. Hasn't happened in such a long time. How does this buoy the Georgia team moving forward?
1: Yeah, enjoy it. Like Coach Morris, enjoy it. And then we're on to, I guess, Auburn next week. So let us be a good one to enjoy.
2: The oldest rivalry in the South up next. But Georgia, they take out Alabama 20-17, laying their claim as the likely number one. Know somebody else who might be a little happy about that. That's Coach Kirby Smart after the game.
3: Yeah, what a great college football game. Great atmosphere. I've been in a bunch of those with them, and they all seem similar, you know, just physical game, back and forth, some critical calls, critical situations. You could go back and look at hundreds of them on there.

0: feel. And off seasons here are a thing of the past. Always College Football goes year-round with analysis, opinions, and insight from the top teams from coast to coast. 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
1: I do nothing without Stanford Steve. 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

0: a full October menu from the sport's busiest month to choose from, but everything feels bigger in the SEC. Especially America's favorite alliteration showdown. The Red River Rivalries had its fair share of stunners over the years. And let's add 2026 to the list. Texas came in ranked number one, while Oklahoma was looking to find their season. And Texas took a 17-7 lead. Only once in the Brent Venables era had Oklahoma overcame a double-digit deficit. They were able to erase that, then take the lead in the fourth.
1: Pocket collapsing, helmet flies, Manning escapes, lobs downfield over the middle, it's too high, intercepted, Peyton Bowen on the run, 20 to the 10 to the 5, touchdown! Touchdown, Peyton Manning, pick six, oh mama!
0: That's Dave Hunsinger of Learfield with the call. Oh yeah, it was that type of game in Dallas, pick six. What turned out to be a roller coaster game for Arch Manning. While he threw two fourth quarter INTs, he did provide a game tying fourth quarter drive.
2: The 15 yard line after the 4 yard carry, second down and six at the OU 15. On the short side of the field, split left nearest the boundary is Jermaine Bishop in a slot, left Ryan Wingo out wide right. For Texas, Cam Coleman on second down. Manning looking to throw. With some time. Sends it across the middle. Jermaine Bishop. Touchdown, Texas.
0: That's Craig Wade from Learfield. Extra point good. Game tied at 24. And the Longhorns had a chance to take the lead on their next possession that ended with another Manning interception, his second in that quarter. It put Oklahoma in the driver's seat. After a couple of first downs, the Sooners were in field goal range with an opportunity to win.
1: Snap back. Hold down, kick is away, driving, kick it, looks good, it is good! It is good! You can unhitch the wagon! Put the ponies in the barn! The Sooners knock off number one Texas in the Cotton Bowl! Oh, mama! Tate Sandell from 47!
0: Get all your Oklahoma cliches out. They get it done. 27-24. Oklahoma, it's their first win against a number one ranked Texas team. They were 0-4-1 entering Saturday. It's their eighth win versus a number one team all time. Their first since 2007 at Missouri. They trailed again 17-7. It's a 10-point comeback, their second largest in five seasons under Brent Venables. Arch Manning throws for 260 yards. He has three touchdowns, but the Texas quarterback did throw two fourth-quarter INTs. Steve Sarkisian, Texas head coach, after the loss.
3: 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We've got a good football team, so we're not dead. We'll get back.
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13: 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Penn State was down heading into this week. Back-to-back losses, Wisconsin and Northwestern. But with their annual whiteout game in Happy Valley, you knew they'd give number 19 USC a fight.
14: Second down and goal from the two. Becht will hand it off. Hansen cuts. Hansen spins. Hansen into the end zone. And they're going to mark him just shy. The head linesman runs in about a half yard shy of the goal line.
15: I'm not sure about this spot. At least looking at it live, they're going to definitely take really a look at this. And I would not be surprised if it's overturned and this is a touchdown by
16: Hansen. Play,
15: a touchdown
16: review,
15: in the box.
16: The runner's legs were up and not down. And the ball broke the plane of the goal line. Touchdown.
13: Always trust our ESPN radio crew. They see it all. They knew it was a touchdown right away. Penn State touchdown there, and they're right in this with USC early on in the game. The Trojans only lost this year. Remember, a couple of weeks back against Oregon, a loss to Penn State would dampen USC's Big Ten title hopes and, of course, their playoff chances. But they were able to strike.
14: Wayman Jordan in the backfield. Snap to Beck. Short drop. Plenty of time. Throws end zone. Caught. Touchdown. Caden Dixon Wyatt, the true freshman, on a 10-yard touchdown catch. And that offensive line protects again as USC extends the lead to 7.
13: And they end up winning it by 8. An extra point through. They held on. Penn State had their chances to potentially have a game-tying drive. 31-23. USC survives on the road again. That's good when you go into Penn State at night like that. I don't care how rough Penn State season is, although they are now 0-3 in Big Ten play for the first time since 2004. But let's hear the real recap of the game. That's Mark Kesicher and Kelly Stauffer, our ESPN radio crew from Sites. Break it down. Post-game extra.
14: Chris, thank you very much. Impressive win for USC. Kelly, last week, I wasn't sure the defense was going to hold up against the Washington Huskies in Los Angeles at the Coliseum. They did.

0: And then they come onto the road at Penn State, hold the Nittany Lions to 23 points. Jaden Maiava throws three touchdown passes. Big, big win for the Trojans on the road.
1: Yeah, and the way that they won, I think, is really important. I think the defense under Gary Patterson for USC is starting to settle into kind of the things that he likes to do. Remember, that's a completely new system for a lot of these guys, obviously. And then the balance offensively. Maiava is going to be sensational. He has a lot of weapons. Most of them, you know, were in high school about this time a year
0: That's
1: ago.
0: About right.
1: And then the run game with King Miller and others that were able to be successful in that run game also. A balanced offense, a defense that is getting better by the week. And USC, I think, is going to be a handful as time goes on.
0: It's interesting. You know, we talked before the game about the length and athleticism of the defensive line, and yet with an offensive line that was down its left tackle and its left guard, line play is key, and they gave Maiava plenty of time tonight.
1: Yeah, Vlad Diakonov, along with Kalen Miller, the twin brother of King Miller, filled in on that left side and really did it, not just a decent job. The run game came behind them plenty of times, and the pass protection mostly was immaculate. So certainly you're seeing the depth of talent in this program starting to show up for Lincoln Riley.
0: Final thought, and that would be for Penn State. They had a 17-point lead. They were looking at 4-0 at home against Wisconsin a couple of weeks ago, and now here they are, losers of three straight and 3-3 on the year.
1: Yeah, and we talked about they have to stop the bleeding by getting this crowd going early, and they were able to do that a little bit initially, but I think they're really searching for an identity. Regardless of Matt Campbell bringing in 24 Iowa State players with him, along with, you know, 20 staff members or whatever it is, there's still a learning curve. You're coming to a new conference, and all of these players, 105 of them in the same place, have to get acclimated and familiar with one another. That's going to take a minute.
0: USC 6-1 on the season. They come on the road 2,500 miles east and head home with a 31-23 win over Penn State. For Kelly Stauffer, I'm Mark Kestisher, right here on the exclusive home of the College Football Playoff, ESPN Radio, and the ESPN app. Now let's go back to Chris Lewis in the studio.
2: Fantastic job, as always. So we go from one of the teams in L.A. to the other, and the surprise team maybe in all of college football, UCLA, led by Bob Chesney. The team entered unbeaten and ranked 21st in the AP poll against number 13, Oregon.
3: Knight out of a pistol set behind Diefenbach. Play action, Diefenbach rolling. Throws to Knight at the 5, to the goal line. Touchdown, UCLA! They convert the third down. They get a touchdown. And add a +1 to Otis Day in the Knight. It is Wayne Knight.
2: Creativity on 790 KABC. UCLA, 17-15 winners over number 13, Oregon. So it's UCLA 5-0 for the first time since 2022. And they beat a AP top 15 team on the road for the first time since 2014. And, of course, Bob Chesney, who's their coach, came from James Madison, who had the job after Kirk Cignetti left for Indiana. Chesney's giving Cignetti vibes for a different Big Ten school. Now, as for Cignetti's current team, they played with fire on the road at Nebraska. The Hoosiers trailed by double digits entering the fourth. However, I Googled it. Indiana completed the comeback.
4: Hoover takes the stab, fakes it, gets Marsh out here wide open. Nick Marsh, 30, 20, down to the 10. Touchdown, Indiana! 44 yards, and Indiana scores again, and this crowd goes quiet.
2: A silencer, Don Fisher from Learfield. With the call, Indiana completes the comeback, their second win when trailing by 10 or more in the fourth quarter since 2004. Haven't done it much, but they win 20-17. So they get past Nebraska. Elsewhere, Ohio State, sticking with the Big Ten theme, they beat Maryland 45-16. That sets up the showdown next week, Indiana and Ohio State. Remember, that was the Big Ten championship game a season ago. One of the classics. They'll run it back in 2026. Up next, the ALCS is set. The details on SportsCenter All Night, ESPN Radio.
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1: Gamecock struts. Florida falls to South Carolina. Red River upsets. Oklahoma stuns Texas. Guardians complete the series comeback against the White Sox.
2: 2-0 Cleveland. Two outs in the ninth inning. The pitch. Swing and a miss. Cade Smith strikes out the side in the ninth inning. And the Cleveland Guardians, for the second time in 3 years, are headed to the American League Championship Series.
1: White Sox struck out 21 times in the game on ESPN Radio. Guardians pitching just way too much. 2-0 winners. They advance to the ALCS to take on the Rays. Details of the game, nobody better than the guys who called it. Roxy Bernstein, Greg Olson, post-game extra.
2: All right, Chris. Cleveland pitching dominant in this winner-take-all game five, as Gavin Williams combining with three relievers to strike out 21 tonight. It is a record for any game, regular season or postseason, for a nine-inning game, 21 strikeouts. Jose Ramirez, a two-run homer for the only offense in the bottom of the fourth, and the Cleveland Guardians rallied from a 2-0 deficit to come back and win this best-of-five series, 3-2, and they're on to the American League Championship Series. But the Guardians, look, the offense was the story the last couple of games, Greg. Tonight, their pitching was dominant.
3: Absolutely. Gavin Williams showing he is going to be an ace in this league for years to come. Absolutely awesome. Fastball up out of the zone, two-seam fastball down, pitching with curveballs, pitching with a slider, and mixing things up. Had the White Sox hitters off balance all night. And then a great bullpen, Gaddis, Sobrowski, and Smith close it down.
2: Gavin Williams carried a no-hitter into the sixth. He struck out 12, tying a Cleveland postseason record for the most strikeouts in a game. And Stephen Vogt wasn't exactly sure what they would get out of him. After Williams closed out game four, turns around and starts game five, and he had that no-hitter going, and the White Sox, a lot of times, weren't even close to touching him.
3: No, they really weren't. And you know what? It's funny. I think it actually tuned him up because his breaking ball was a little bit sharper. He landed a lot of first pitch curveballs to get ahead, protecting that 100 mile an hour fastball that he shows. And then he'd also use a sweeper. So completely different looks that he was showing. He was locked in. And I think that Thursday night outing really did that.
2: Speaking of locked in, so is Jose Ramirez right now. After a slow start to the series, he carried the Cleveland offense the last three games to win this series.
3: Yeah, and one of the best players on the planet steps up when the Guardians needed him most. Down 2-0 in a hole, no offensive production whatsoever going on here in Cleveland. And they go to Chicago, and Jose wakes up, and it's game on. You see the great offense that the Guardians had all season long, and then he does it again tonight.
2: The Cleveland Guardians on to the American League Championship Series for the second time in 3 years, becoming just the fourth team in Major League history, after dropping the first two games of this series at home in a best of five, come back to win it as they win this winner-take-all game five as they shut out the White Sox on three hits. 2-0, the Guardians advance. They'll play Tampa Bay in the ALCS. For Greg Olson, I'm Roxy Bernstein, right here in your home for every pitch of the postseason. Major League Baseball and ESPN Radio and the ESPN app as we go back to Chris Lewis in the studio.
1: Pardon the pun, but those guys, they rocked it on the call all night long. What a game. What a win for the Guardians. 2-0. Pitching dominant. They're on to the ALCS. MLB postseason is on ESPN Radio. Catch postseason action on ESPN Radio and the ESPN app, presented by Gusto. College football had a day Saturday, and it started early with the SEC, continued all night long. The headline, number one, goes down.
4: The left footer, Tate Sandell, out of the hold of the punter, Jacob Olick. Ben Anderson, the snap. Sandell steps back, measures off his distance. 47-yard field goal try for Sandell. There's the snap. It was juggled a little bit, but the hole and the kick on the way, and the kick is good, and Oklahoma has won it. Sandell knocks home a 47-yard field goal, and the Sooners have pulled the upset, beating the Longhorns in the Red River Rivalry, the final 27-24.
1: That's Craig Way from Learfield, the Texas call, as it's Oklahoma that wins the game, 27-24 on the field goal right at the end, 47 yards. Comeback for Oklahoma. They were down 17-7, and they stormed back to win it. Arch Manning, 2 fourth-quarter INTs. He also threw 3 touchdowns, a roller coaster game. Second-largest comeback in the Brent Venables era for Oklahoma, and he chatted with Katie George of ABC after.
5: Coach Venables, records and rankings don't matter in a rivalry like this. Your team just proved it. How are they able to get this done with just seconds left on the clock?
6: Yeah, I mean, everybody contributed. When we needed to, we made a play. You know, special teams, we blocked the punt for a touchdown. We had a pick six for a touchdown. Offense put together a 2-minute drive and got us in great position. 2 fantastic plays by Satania and good throws by John. And, you know, 2 things can be true. Well, they were 4-0 coming in. We're 2-2 coming in. They're ranked number 1, and we ain't that bad. And when we put it all together, get out of our own way, take care of the football, good things happen. We got a really good football team. And there was a lot of yeah buts going into the game. Yeah but, yeah but, yeah but. And these guys continue to believe, and it doesn't matter what everybody else says and what everybody else thinks. It only matters what we believe and what we do. And our guys have refused to break and continue to believe and continue to put the work in and continue to improve. We did it with several good players that didn't play today. And, you know, for the guys, it's like, now what? You know, now what?
5: Speaking of that, you beat your rival, the number 1 team in the nation. What does this do for your group moving forward?
6: Yeah, it makes us 3-2. We got a really good Kentucky team coming into Norman next week, and we got to keep getting better. Hopefully we'll get a few guys back and handle this. You know, we got to manage the success too. You know, again, we wanted to be 3-2. We did that. You know, it's going to be a fun bus ride home.
5: I'm sure it is. Congratulations, Coach. Well done.
6: Thank you.
1: Brent Venables after the win over Texas, and little did he know that later on in the day, Kentucky would beat number 10 LSU. So, yeah, you got your hands full. Welcome to life in the SEC. Every week, you get a fight. Tell that to Florida. One more shocker in the SEC in the swamp between South Carolina and Florida. The Gamecocks went into Gainesville and kicked some gator tail.
7: 3rd and 5 from the 22. In a pistol, Sellers takes the snap. Half roll to the right. He throws wide open. Caught! Touchdown, South Carolina! Lex Cyrus! Nobody covered him! Wide open in the end zone! And it is all South Carolina in the swamp. 37-13.
1: You can rightfully hear the shock on Troy Clarity's voice on ESPN Radio with the call. South Carolina 38, number 16, Florida 19. Yeah, they doubled them up on the road to get the win. Troy Clarity, Max Starks, they had the ESPN Radio call. What were their thoughts post-game extra?
7: All right, thank you to Chris Lewis. 38-19, the final score. South Carolina knocks off number 16, Florida. Gators got off to a good start, scored the first 7 points of the game. But then South Carolina started to gain momentum, got a crucial interception at the end of the first half, went ahead 17-10 at that point, and never looked back from there.
8: No, they never looked back, and going into half with a 7-point lead, and then, of course, the lightning delay that kind of held things off for a little bit, but it did not cool down the Gamecocks and their offense, getting turnovers in the third quarter, putting points up for the first time this season in the third quarter. Yeah. So really exercising that demon, and then 3 big turnovers in that game. We don't count the 4th one because it was on a 2-point conversion because you can't return it back, but just being smothering and stifling this Gators offense is still looking for answers without Jaden Ball as your main option because teams have committed to stopping him. And Aaron Filo looking for that consistent receiver that's not Vernell Brown III.
9: Yep.
8: So very tough sledding, but a great job by the Gamecocks in their offense and defense playing a complete game, a four-quarter game, for the first time this season.
10: In some weird kind of way, it seemed like there was a bit of a role reversal. South Carolina, not a clean operation throughout much of its SEC games coming into the day. They played super clean today. Meanwhile, Florida looked a bit out of sorts throughout much of the afternoon.
8: And you talk about the turnover battle. I mean, that's been the biggest thing. They reverted because they came into this game with 8 turnovers on the season. Clean sheet today.
10: Yeah.
8: Put a goose egg in the right category. And for Florida, the 3, and that's really the difference because this game was pretty equal. 20-22 on first downs. You had almost 400 yards by Florida, and you had right at 400 yards by South Carolina right before they took those 2 knees. It probably got them 2 yards, so they finished at 398. But a very balanced game. Time of possession also the same, but critical errors in the red zone, fumbling the ball, turning it over on the plus side of the field.
10: Yep.
8: On an interception. Those are the things that hurt you, and South Carolina took full advantage. Lenore Seller, 4 touchdown throws on the day, 1 rushing touchdown, and a very decisive victory for South Carolina and Shane Beamer.
10: Florida at Texas next week. Meanwhile, South Carolina has the bye week, and the Gamecocks snapping an 8-game SEC losing streak, and doing so in a big way. 38-19, the Gamecocks beat the 16th-ranked Gators. 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
1: Always fun to hear Troy on the call, Max as well. And yeah, that's right. What a shocker. South Carolina goes on the road and pulverizes Florida. Sports Center all night. Chris Lewis here on ESPN Radio. Keeping the theme, SEC, Ole Miss, blast, pass, Vanderbilt.
11: It's going to be a big boy football day. They've got the jumbo package in here. Let's see if they can run right behind it.
12: Sanders breaks the huddle and goes to the 2-yard line. Now here comes the rest of the guys. Demaryius Brown in the backfield. There's the snap and a fake on a handoff. He's going to dump it to Brown for a touchdown. Big guy with 6. Demaryius Brown.
1: Yes, you get a lineman a touchdown. That's the things that you could do when you're up comfortably. Dave Kellum from Learfield with the call. Yes, lineman touchdown, 52-17. It was all Ole Miss. Other SEC scores, Missouri 27, Texas A&M 6. Tennessee sneaks past Arkansas 24-17. Let's go over to the Big 12. Oklahoma State, UCF. It was a high-scoring game. Oklahoma State, though, surprisingly, continues to look sharp.
13: Mestemaker backpedals into the shotgun. He has Hawkins to his left. Second and goal. He gets the ball. Fakes a handoff. Throws over the middle. Wide open. Throws it to Wyatt Young. Pistols firing. Touchdown, Oklahoma State. Wyatt Young, wide open.
1: Dave Hunsinger, Learfield on the call. Oklahoma State 42, UCF 28. Oklahoma State 40 points, 3 straight games, our longest such streak since 2002. This is like the throwback Oklahoma State that we're seeing. Other Big 12 scores, Utah 41, Kansas 24, and Houston dominates Kansas State 35-16. This noteworthy in the ACC, North Carolina 21, Pitt 17. Pitt came in ranked 25th. So for North Carolina, it is their first win against an AP-ranked team under Bill Belichick. They were 0-2 prior to that win against Pitt. Cal beats Virginia Tech 25-20. Coming up next, Notre Dame. They set a record against Stanford. This is SportsCenter All Night on ESPN Radio.
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25: 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It all started June 24th, 1995. 41,845 fans packed Jacobs Field. The first sellout of what would be 455 straight.
26: Line to center field. Back is Edmonds. To the warning track, to the wall. It's gone. A grand slam home run. The magic continues. The Indians win.
25: The record came to an end April 4th, 2001. Since then, the Boston Red Sox set the new Major League Baseball record with 794 straight sellouts between 2003 and 2013. The historic sellout run for the Indians spanned over parts of seven seasons in which the team won five straight AL Central titles and made two World Series appearances. 2,123 days, 19.3 million tickets, 455. A number we all know.
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1: 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Notre Dame, Stanford, they've been playing each other for a long time. And all their prior meetings, Notre Dame has not won by as many points as they won on Saturday.
13: Carr takes the shotgun snap, gives to Walton, has a hole. Uh-oh, he's across his own 10. Now it's going to be a foot race down the near sideline. 40, midfield, 40, 30, 20, 10. It's a touchdown. The second longest rushing touchdown in Notre Dame history. Jonas Walton goes 97 yards to the house.
1: On the Notre Dame Radio Network, they did anything they wanted. Number 3, Notre Dame, 58, Stanford, 7. Notre Dame's largest win in series history. Their previous was a 57-7 win in Palo Alto in 2003. So that was a beatdown. Tune in for Football Sunday as the New England Patriots host the Las Vegas Raiders. 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And that's a fun matchup, mainly because going into that game, you just would have thought, you know, heading into the season, that the Patriots would have the better record. But the Raiders, their one loss, of course, last week, and they hung in there against the Chiefs. So that's a big game, but so is 49ers Seahawks. Both teams appear near the top of most analyst power rankings. They square off for the first time this season in Seattle. It's a key Week 5 matchup. Hugh Myers, Mia O'Brien on game night. Zone in on the Seahawks' biggest weakness.
2: I'm still not a big Sam Darnold believer, so maybe I'm showing my ugly colors.
3: I think part of it, too, is offense sells tickets, defense wins championships. That defensive line, man, they are still waves of pass rushers unlike any other roster in the league.
2: No, you're right about that, but my thing is, you know, is if they don't have the rushing attack, are they going to ask Sam Darnold to do too much? That's what I just don't, I'm not 100% sure of.
3: I think the Jackson Smith and Jigba would take a line from Joe Burrow's book and say, throw it more.
2: Yeah, he's that good.
3: Give me the ball.
2: Yeah.
3: And by the way, he's also got Cooper Kupp, who was turning back the clock, Rashid Shaheed, AJ Barner. Like, there's still other guys they could also throw the ball to. I agree, though. I think at some point in time, it is going to come back to rue them. But I also don't know if there is another defense outside of this ragtag bunch in San Francisco, because we don't know if the Rams are fully healthy in the NFC right now, that could really challenge this Seattle offense if it wasn't to have a run game. I suppose the Minnesota Vikings, but like,
2: right.
3: Give me another defense that you think even a one-dimensional Seahawks team that would be that they would be the bugaboo. Outside of the Vikings, I really can't.
1: Well, more on the 49ers side of this matchup later. But first, here's Ed Bankin with today's top sounds.
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6: Chris, we start with a wild Saturday of college football. In Pittsburgh, the Panthers suffered their first loss of the season at the hands of Bill Belichick's North Carolina Tar Heels. With the help of a long touchdown, it's called by Jones Angel on Learfield.
7: Edwards going to throw on first down. Steps up in the pocket and finds a man in the seam. It's Easter at the 50. Easter 35-30. Easter running away from the Panthers. Easter to the house. One play. What an answer. Touchdown, Carolina.
4: Number 4.
6: In Nebraska, Indiana was down at the half, but rallied for a victory thanks to a Josh Hoover touchdown pass in the fourth quarter. The call from Don Fisher on Learfield.
8: Hoover takes the stab, fakes it, gets Marsh out here wide open. Nick Marsh, 30, 20, down to the 10, touchdown Indiana! 44 yards and Indiana scores again, and this crowd goes quiet.
4: Number 3.
6: To baseball, where the Guardians punched their ticket to the ALCS thanks to strong pitching and one timely hit by Jose Ramirez, as heard on ESPN Radio.
10: Swing and a ball yanked down the right field line toward the corner, and Tristan Peters, what you say over the fence? Home run, Jose Ramirez! Just got over the top of the wall. It cleared the fence by a foot. Second home run for Ramirez in as many games. 2-0 Guardians.
4: Number 2.
6: Back to college football, where Kentucky watched LSU score a touchdown and extra point in overtime, then decided to go for the win with a two-point try after getting into the end zone. Call from the JMI Sports Network.
8: Mincy, he can run it, and he does!
10: Oh my!
8: 2 points, and Kentucky wins the game in overtime!
10: Oh my goodness!
8: Andre Woodson scored on the same kind of play in regulation against LSU in 2007.
4: Number 1.
6: We finished with a classic in the Red River rivalry as the leg of Tate Sandell took down number 1 Texas as time expired in the Cotton Bowl. Kobe Rowland has the call from Learfield.
10: Snap back. Hold down. Kick is away. Driving kick. It looks good. It is good. It is good. You can unhitch the wagon. Put the ponies in the board. The Sooners knock off number 1.
1: Some elite calls that you hear on a Sunday morning. Knows that Saturday was a great sports night in October. Ed Bankin, well done. Top sound. Before we step to top sound, we're talking about this Seahawks 49ers game coming up on Sunday. We heard the analysis center from the Seahawks side. How about from the 49ers side? Brock Purdy, he talked about facing the Seahawks.
9: Every time you go up there, it is a little different, but at the same time, it is a rivalry game where, you know, it's the 49ers versus Seahawks, and both teams don't like each other, and you know, we're going to go on their turf and obviously try to go in and play our style of ball and do what we got to do to win the game. And so I think, you know, that's the situation at hand, and obviously you got to go roll the ball out there and play for four quarters and see what happens.
1: Well, first of the Sunday matchups is across the pond in London, the morning matchup, Eagles and Jaguars. Jaguars, you know, the frequent London guests. The Eagles trying to make that break out of the slump that they're in. Mia O'Brien says the Eagles still have time to turn it around.
3: The Philadelphia Eagles are 2-2, and it feels like the sky is falling, but they play in a division right now that has the 32nd-ranked defense in the Dallas Cowboys, mm-hmm. has a New York Giants team that's currently being quarterbacked by Jameis Winston in the year of our Lord 2026, and the Washington Commanders, who may have a healthy quarterback in Jaden Daniels. They may not. They also may not have a defense for all we know. And so this is still an opportunity at hand for the Philadelphia Eagles. And so to hear Nick Sirianni saying it's a sunny day on a sunny day, like, you still have an opportunity in front of you, sir.
1: All right, so the Eagles still have time, but they better get to work. Now, we're talking all this football. Should keep in mind, Sunday, NLCS begins. Two 100-win teams go head-to-head with the Dodgers and the Brewers. ESPN Radio will have all the action. Cannot wait. Tarik Skubal versus Jacob Mizorowski is your pitching matchup, Game 1. But coming up next, another wild night in the SEC on SportsCenter All Night.
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19: 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A full October menu from the sports busiest month to choose from, but everything feels bigger in the SEC. Especially America's favorite alliteration showdown. The Red River Rivalries had its fair share of stunners over the years. And let's add 2026 to the list. Texas came in ranked number one, while Oklahoma was looking to find their season. And Texas took a 17-7 lead. Only once in the Brent Venables era had Oklahoma overcame a double-digit deficit. They were able to erase that, then take the lead in the fourth.
20: Pocket collapsing, helmet flies, Manning escapes, lobs downfield over the middle, it's too high, intercepted, Peyton Bowen on the run, 20 to the 10, to the 5.
7: That's Toby Rowland from Learfield.
21: It was that type of game in Dallas. Pick six. What turned out to be a roller coaster game for Arch Manning. While he threw two fourth quarter INTs, he did provide a game tying fourth quarter drive.
22: 15-yard line after the 4-yard carry. Second down and six at the OU 15. And short side of the field, split left, nearest the boundary is Jermaine Bishop in a slot left. Ryan Wingo out wide right for Texas. Cam Coleman on second down. Manning looking to throw with some time. Sends it across the middle. Jermaine Bishop, touchdown Texas.
21: That's Craig Wade from Learfield. Extra point good. Game tied at 24. The Longhorns had a chance to take the lead on their next possession that ended with another Manning interception, his second in that quarter. It put Oklahoma in the driver's seat. After a couple of first downs, the Sooners were in field goal range with an opportunity to win.
20: Snap back. Hold down. Kick is away. Driving. Kick it. Looks good. It is good! It is good! You cannot hitch the wagon! Put the ponies in the ball! In the Cotton Bowl. Oh, mama. Tate Sandell from 47.
21: Get all your Oklahoma cliches out. They get it done. 27-24. Oklahoma, it's their first win against a number one ranked Texas team. They were 0-4-1 entering Saturday. It's their eighth win versus the number one team all time. Their first since 2007 at Missouri. They trailed again 17-7. It's a 10-point comeback, their second largest in five seasons under Brent Venables. Arch Manning throws for 260 yards. He has three touchdowns, but the Texas quarterback did throw two fourth quarter INTs. Steve Sarkisian, Texas head coach, after the loss.
23: A level of frustration, a level of disappointment, a level of anger, but also a level of optimism, knowing we can get these things fixed, and we got a long season to go, a long way to go. We've got a good football team, so we're not dead. We're going to be okay. We'll get back up off the mat. I never question the competitive spirit of these guys or the guys in that locker room, and I think that showed again today, and that competitive spirit will show up again next Saturday.
21: Well, Texas had won 38 straight games when leading entering the fourth quarter. That streak comes to a close. Number one goes down at the hands of Oklahoma, who had a defensive touchdown and a special teams touchdown in that game. 27-24, Oklahoma knocks off number one Texas, leaves the number one door open for another team. So go to our next matchup, the on-paper Tiger matchup of the day, right? A top six battle through the hurricane in Tuscaloosa between Georgia and Alabama. The second time in more than 130 years of the series that both teams enter a meeting 5-0 or better. The other occurred on Halloween 1942. This one played to the script, close and intense.
20: Line of scrimmage, the 14. It's second down and nine for Georgia. Got to get to the five for a first down. Second down and nine. Gunner out of the gun. Phillips to his right. Gunner hands us with a fakes it to Peter. Gunner going to his right to the 10, to the 5. Gunner dives and scores.
21: That on the Georgia Bulldogs Sports Network. 14-yard touchdown run for Stockton. It put Georgia up 17-14. The Dogs and the Tide, they were tied at 17 going into the fourth. Early in that quarter, Georgia missed a field goal that would have given them the lead, but they were able to connect on one with 5:25 left to do just that, go up three. Now, some key plays down the stretch of this game. The officials, they declined to throw a flag on Georgia safety K.J. Bolden on what appeared to be a clear pass interference penalty. The broadcast on ABC, the crew there highlighted that. Yeah, that probably should have been a pass interference, including from the rules expert. Bolden sat Russell on the next play, which knocked Alabama out of field goal range. Now, Alabama hoped to get the ball back, but cornerback DeJon Lee Jr., he drew a personal foul penalty that allowed the Bulldogs to get the first down, run out the clock, and Georgia is your winner, 20-17 over Bama on the road to lay their claim for the number one team in the land. They came in ranked number two. It's their first victory in Tuscaloosa since 2014. On to the standouts. Gunnar Stockton, the quarterback, with Holly Rowe after.
0: Well, Gunnar, you're just looking around right now saying this is crazy. It really is. The last time Georgia won here in Tuscaloosa in 2007, you were 3 years old. This is a precious win here. How did you get it done?
2: Yeah, I just want to first thank the Lord. I mean,

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1: And, you know, there's some tough dudes, so just appreciate them.
2: You're down a couple of running backs tonight. Dwight Phillips was absolutely brilliant. What did you see from that young man?
1: It was insane. He ran his heart out, and, you know, Nick Peel came in, Bo Walker's running his heart out. You know, one with me and Drew, we messed up protection. He had to go block number zero. He just went and threw his face in there. So, you know, they're just the toughness they had is awesome.
2: You walk off this field as a winner here. Hasn't happened in such a long time. How does this buoy the Georgia team moving forward?
1: Yeah, enjoy it. Like Coach Morris, enjoy it. And then we're on to, I guess, Auburn next week. So, but this will be a good one to enjoy.
3: The oldest rivalry in the South up next, but Georgia, they take out Alabama 20-17, laying their claim as the likely number one. Know somebody else who might be a little happy about that. That's Coach Kirby Smart after the game.
4: Yeah, what a great college football game, great atmosphere. I've been in a bunch of those with them, and they all seem similar, you know, just physical game, back and forth, some critical calls, critical situations. You could go back and look at hundreds of them on there. At the end of the day, our quarterback played well enough for us to win, but it was a really extremely physical football game. And I have a lot of respect for Alabama. I got a lot of respect for Coach DeBoer, a lot of respect for their team, how they play. And another week in the SEC, because humility is a week away, as you saw today. So it's going to be physical. It's going to be tough.
3: The SEC had one more classic Saturday night. On to Lexington, where Kentucky was hosting number 10 LSU. After a couple of missed field goals in the fourth that would have tied it, Kentucky finally made one at the end of regulation to send it to OT. LSU scored the first touchdown. Kentucky countered with a touchdown. The Wildcats elected to go for two and the win.
5: Rodriguez sets up on the right side with Darby and Ferguson. They're all just outside the right tackle. To the left side come Miller and Skinner. So Boyer's not in there. And now the three guys to the right split out wide. Minchie, he can run it, and he does!
6: Yes!
5: Oh my! 2 points, and Kentucky wins the game in overtime!
6: Oh my goodness!
5: Andre Woodson scored on the same kind of play in regulation against LSU in 2007.
3: It's a party with a great memory on JMI Sports Network. I have a feeling they remember those classic wins over LSU. They do not fall out the memory of many in Lexington. What a game. Kentucky wins on a two-point conversion in the first overtime. Their second overtime win over an AP top 10 opponent in program history. The other was 2007 against number one LSU, three overtime. So yeah, you rewind the clock back. Of course, you remember those games. It's their second straight week winning 35-34 in overtime. They defeated South Carolina by the same score in OT last week. First FBS team with consecutive one-point wins in overtime since OT was instituted in 1996. It was a classic game. SportsCenter all night, Chris Lewis here on ESPN Radio. Some big-time college football, but October still known for the baseball postseason. The theme of the divisional round, short series. Only the Guardians and White Sox series made it the distance, leading to a winner-take-all Game 5 in Cleveland. Gavin Williams got the start for the Guardians, and he was dealing early.
7: Through 17 pitches to get the final three outs of Game 4, now starting Game 5. The windup and the 0-2 to Murakami. Swing and a miss! Elevated fastball to 100 as Williams strikes out the side here in the fourth. Nine strikeouts for Gavin Williams.
3: The call on ESPN Radio. Nine strikeouts in the fourth inning, and really, he was only getting revved up. He had his nasty stuff, Williams, for the most important outing of the season, and as you heard mentioned, just right after closing out the previous game, the righty had double-digit strikeouts before the end of the fifth inning. But Cleveland needed some offense. Jose Ramirez was there.
7: Burke, the 2-2 pitch. Swing and a ball yanked down the right field line toward the corner, and Tristan Peters watches it sail over the fence. Home run, Jose Ramirez just got

0: second home run for Ramirez in as many games. 2-0 Guardians.
1: Get this. It's his sixth career postseason home run. Five of them have given the Guardians the lead. That breaks a tie with Jim Thome for the most go-ahead home runs in Cleveland postseason history. But the story of the game was the Guardians pitching. We mentioned Williams. He went 5 2/3, allowed just one hit, no runs, two walks, 12 strikeouts, which tied a franchise playoff record. He allowed his first hit with two outs in the sixth inning. And he wasn't the only one to shut the White Sox down.
0: Cade Smith, first base side of the hill, upright, and a 3-2. Swing and a miss! Splitter got him! 20 strikeouts for Cleveland pitching tonight.
1: Insanity. 20 strikeouts and a 2-0 win. Cleveland beats Chicago. White Sox go down. Guardians move on to the ALCS to face the Rays, where they lost 5 of the 6 meetings against the Rays this year. But worry about that another day, Cleveland. You're moving on to the ALCS, and you have to chat with Gavin Williams right after that kind of start with Jesse Rogers.
2: Gavin, a historic performance. How did you feel when you took the mound after just one day off?
3: I felt good. I mean, the other day was a bullpen day. I think the live reps helped me, so nothing about it. Just touching the mound and had to go out there and do a job no matter what.
2: Velocity had an uptick in it. Was that because of the adrenaline of this crowd?
3: Yeah, you could say so. I feel like my velocity's been there all year. I've been throwing hard all year. Been working on some things, and it's helped out a lot.
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3: 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We're going to be ready for anybody. We got a job to do.
2: Congrats. We'll see you down.
3: Thank you. Appreciate it.
1: Game 5, Guardians 2-0 win over the White Sox. They advance to the ALCS. Coming up next, the Big Ten had some big results. 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
4: 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Confidence is soaring in New England following a huge road win in Buffalo. Now the Patriots face another tough test as Kirk Cousins and the 3-1 Las Vegas Raiders come to town. 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
1: 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Penn State was down heading into this week. Back-to-back losses, Wisconsin and Northwestern. But with their annual whiteout game in Happy Valley, you knew they'd give number 19 USC a fight.
13: Second down and goal from the two. Becht will hand it off. Hansen cuts. Hansen spins. Hansen into the end zone. And they're going to mark him just shy. The head linesman runs in about a half yard shy of the goal line.
14: I'm not sure about this spot. At least looking at it live, they're going to definitely take really a look at this. And I would not be surprised if it's overturned. This is a touchdown by
15: that
14: Hansen.
15: Play,
14: a touchdown
15: review,
14: in the box.
15: The runner's legs were up and not down. And the ball broke the plane of the goal line. Touchdown.
1: Always trust our ESPN radio crew. They see it all. They knew it was a touchdown right away. Penn State touchdown there, and they're right in this with USC early on in the game. The Trojans only lost this year, remember, a couple of weeks back against Oregon. A loss to Penn State would dampen USC's Big Ten title hopes and, of course, their playoff chances. But they were able to strike.
13: Wayman Jordan in the backfield. Snap to Beck. Short drop. Plenty of time. Throws end zone. Caught. Touchdown. Caden Dixon Wyatt, the true freshman, on a 10-yard touchdown catch. And that offensive line protects again as USC extends the lead to 7.
1: And they end up winning it by 8. An extra point through. They held on. Penn State had their chances to potentially have a game-tying drive. 31-23. USC survives on the road again. That's good when you go into Penn State at night like that. I don't care how rough Penn State season is, although they are now 0-3 in Big Ten play for the first time since 2004. But let's hear the real recap of the game. That's Mark Kesicher and Kelly Stauffer, our ESPN radio crew from Sites. Break it down. Post-game extra.
13: Chris, thank you very much. Impressive win for USC. Kelly, last week, I wasn't sure the defense was going to hold up against the Washington Huskies in Los Angeles at the Coliseum. They did. And then they come onto the road at Penn State, hold the Nittany Lions to 23 points. Jaden Maiava throws 3 touchdown passes. Big, big win for the Trojans on the road.
14: Yeah, and the way that they won, I think, is really important. I think the defense under Gary Patterson for USC is starting to settle in to kind of the things that he likes to do. Remember, that's a completely new system for a lot of these guys, obviously. And then the balance offensively. Maiava is going to be sensational. He has a lot of weapons. Most of them, you know, were in high school about this time a year
13: that's
14: ago.
13: That's about right.
14: And then the run game with King Miller and others that were able to be successful in that run game also. A balanced offense, a defense that is getting better by the week, and USC, I think, is going to be a handful as time goes on.
13: It's interesting. You know, we talked before the game about the length and athleticism of the defensive line, and yet with an offensive line that was down its left tackle and its left guard. Line play is key, and they gave Maiava plenty of time tonight.
14: Yeah, Vlad Dyakhanov, along with Kalen Miller, the twin brother of King Miller, filled in on that left side and really did it, not just a decent job. The run game came behind them plenty of times, and the pass protection mostly was immaculate. So certainly you're seeing the depth of talent in this program starting to show up for Lincoln Riley.
13: Final thought, and that would be for Penn State. They had a 17-point lead. They were looking at 4-0 at home against Wisconsin a couple of weeks ago, and now here they are, losers of three straight and 3-3 on the year.
14: Yeah, and we talked about they have to stop the bleeding by getting this crowd going early, and they were able to do that a little bit initially, but I think they're really searching for an identity. Regardless of Matt Campbell bringing in 24 Iowa State players with him, along with, you know, 20 staff members or whatever it is, there's still a learning curve. You're coming to a new conference, and all of these players, 105 of them in the same place, have to get acclimated and familiar with one another. That's going to take a minute.
13: USC 6-1 on the season. They come on the road 2,500 miles east and head home with a 31-23 win over Penn State. For Kelly Stauffer, I'm Mark Kestisher, right here on the exclusive home of the College Football Playoff, ESPN Radio and the ESPN app. Now let's go back to Chris Lewis in the studio.
1: Fantastic job, as always. So we go from one of the teams in L.A. to the other, and the surprise team maybe in all of college football, UCLA, led by Bob Chesney. The team entered unbeaten and ranked 21st in the AP poll against number 13, Oregon.
9: Knight out of a pistol set behind Diefenbach. Play action, Diefenbach rolling. Throws to Knight at the 5, to the goal line. Touchdown, UCLA! They convert the third down. They get a touchdown. And add a plus one to Otis Day in the Knights. It is Wayne Knight.
1: Creativity on 790 KABC. UCLA, 17-15 winners over number 13, Oregon. So it's UCLA 5-0 for the first time since 2022. And they beat a AP top 15 team on the road for the first time since 2014. And, of course, Bob Chesney, who's their coach, came from James Madison, who had the job after Kirk Cignetti left for Indiana. Chesney's giving Cignetti vibes for a different Big Ten school. Now, as for Cignetti's current team, they played with fire on the road at Nebraska. The Hoosiers trailed by double digits entering the fourth. However, I Googled it. Indiana completed the comeback.
16: Hoover takes the stab, fakes it, gets Marsh out here wide open. Nick Marsh, 30, 20, down to the 10. Touchdown, Indiana! 44 yards, and Indiana scores again, and this crowd goes quiet.
1: A silencer, Don Fisher from Learfield. With the call, Indiana completes the comeback, their second win when trailing by 10 or more in the fourth quarter since 2004. Haven't done it much, but they win 20-17. So they get past Nebraska. Elsewhere, Ohio State, sticking with the Big Ten theme, they beat Maryland 45-16. That sets up the showdown next week. Indiana and Ohio State. Remember, that was the Big Ten championship game a season ago. One of the classics. They'll run it back in 2026. Up next, the ALCS is set. The details on SportsCenter All Night, ESPN Radio.
17: 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The two-time World Series champion Los Angeles Dodgers. 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
1: Gamecock struts. Florida falls to South Carolina. Red River upsets. Oklahoma stuns Texas. Guardians complete the series comeback against the White Sox.
0: 2-0 Cleveland. Two outs in the ninth inning. The pitch. Swing and a miss. Kate Smith strikes out the side in the ninth inning. And the Cleveland Guardians, for the second time in 3 years, are headed to the American League Championship Series.
1: White Sox struck out 21 times in the game on ESPN Radio. Guardians pitching just way too much. 2-0 winners. They advance to the ALCS to take on the Rays. Details of the game, nobody better than the guys who called it. Roxy Bernstein, Greg Olson, post-game extra.
0: All right, Chris. Cleveland pitching dominant in this winner-take-all game five, as Gavin Williams combining with three relievers to strike out 21 tonight. It is a record for any game, regular season or postseason, for a nine-inning game, 21 strikeouts. Jose Ramirez, a two-run homer for the only offense in the bottom of the fourth, and the Cleveland Guardians rallied from a 2-0 deficit to come back and win this best-of-five series, 3-2, and they're on to the American League Championship Series. But the Guardians, look, the offense was the story the last couple of games, Greg. Tonight, their pitching was dominant.
2: Absolutely. Gavin Williams showing he is going to be an ace in this league for years to come. Absolutely awesome. Fastball up out of the zone, two-seam fastball down, pitching with curveballs, pitching with a slider, and mixing things up. Had the White Sox hitters off balance all night. And then a great bullpen, Gaddis, Sobrowski, and Smith close it down.
0: Gavin Williams carried a no-hitter into the sixth. He struck out 12, tying a Cleveland postseason record for the most strikeouts in a game. And Stephen Vogt wasn't exactly sure what they would get out of him. After Williams closed out game four, turns around and starts game five, and he had that no-hitter going, and the White Sox, a lot of times, weren't even close to touching him.
2: No, they really weren't. And you know what? It's funny. I think it actually tuned him up because his breaking ball was a little bit sharper. He landed a lot of first-pitch curveballs to get ahead, protecting that 100-mile-an-hour fastball that he shows. And then he'd also use a sweeper. So completely different looks that he was showing. He was locked in, and I think that Thursday night outing really did that.
0: Speaking of locked in, so is Jose Ramirez right now. After a slow start to the series, he carried the Cleveland offense the last three games to win this series.
2: Yeah, and one of the best players on the planet steps up when the Guardians needed him most. Down 2-0 in a hole, no offensive production whatsoever going on here in Cleveland. And they go to Chicago, and Jose wakes up, and it's game on. You see the great offense that the Guardians had all season long, and then he does it again tonight.
0: The Cleveland Guardians on to the American League Championship Series for the second time in 3 years, becoming just the fourth team in Major League history. After dropping the first two games of this series at home in a best of five, come back to win it as they win this winner-take-all game five as they shut out the White Sox on three hits. 2-0, the Guardians advance. They'll play Tampa Bay in the ALCS. For Greg Olson, I'm Roxy Bernstein, right here in your home for every pitch of the postseason. Major League Baseball and ESPN Radio and the ESPN app as we go back to Chris Lewis in the studio.
1: Pardon the pun, but those guys, they rocked it on the call all night long. What a game. What a win for the Guardians. 2-0. Pitching dominant. They're on to the ALCS. 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College football had a day Saturday, and it started early with the SEC, continued all night long. The headline, number one, goes down.
3: The left footer, Tate Sandell. Out of the hold of the punter, Jacob Olick. Ben Anderson, the snap. Sandell steps back, measures off his distance. 47-yard field goal try for Sandell. There's the snap. He's juggled a little bit, but the hole and the kick on the way, and the kick is good, and Oklahoma has won it. Sandell knocks home a 47-yard field goal, and the Sooners have pulled the upset, beating the Longhorns in the Red River rivalry, the final 27-24.
1: That's Craig Way from Learfield, the Texas call, as it's Oklahoma that wins the game, 27-24 on the field goal right at the end, 47 yards. Comeback for Oklahoma. They were down 17-7, and they stormed back to win it. Arch Manning, 2 fourth-quarter INTs. He also threw 3 touchdowns, a roller coaster game. Second-largest comeback in the Brent Venables era for Oklahoma, and he chatted with Katie George of ABC after.
4: Coach Venables, records and rankings don't matter in a rivalry like this. Your team just proved it. How are they able to get this done with just seconds left on the clock?
5: Yeah, I mean, everybody contributed. When we needed to, we made a play. You know, special teams, we blocked the punt for a touchdown. We had a pick six for a touchdown. The offense put together a two-minute drive and got us in great position. Two fantastic plays by Satania, good throws by John. And, you know, two things can be true. They can, we're 4-0 coming in, we're 2-2 coming in. They're ranked number one, and we ain't that bad. And when we put it all together, get out of our own way, take care of the football, good things happen. We got a really good football team. And there was a lot of yeah buts going on going into the game. Yeah but, yeah but, yeah but. And these guys continue to believe, and it doesn't matter what everybody else says and what everybody else thinks. It only matters what we believe and what we do. And our guys have refused to break and continue to believe and continue to put the work in and continue to improve. We did it with several good players that didn't play today.

0: team in the nation. What does this do for your group moving forward?
1: Yeah, it makes us 3-2. We got a really good Kentucky team coming into Norman next week, and we got to keep getting better. Hopefully we'll get a few guys back and handle this. We got to manage the success too. You know, again, we wanted to be 3-2. We did that. You know, it's going to be a fun bus ride home.
0: I'm sure it is. Congratulations, Coach. Well done.
1: Thank you.
2: Brent Venables after the win over Texas, and little did he know that later on in the day, Kentucky would beat number 10 LSU. So, yeah, you got your hands full. Welcome to life in the SEC. Every week, you get a fight. Tell that to Florida. One more shocker in the SEC in the swamp between South Carolina and Florida. The Gamecocks went into Gainesville and kicked some gator tail.
3: Third and 5 from the 22. In a pistol, Sellers takes the snap. Half roll to the right. He throws. Wide open. Caught. Touchdown, South Carolina. Lex Cyrus. Nobody covered him. Wide open in the end zone. And it is all South Carolina in the swamp. 37-13.
2: You can rightfully hear the shock on Troy Clarity's voice on ESPN Radio with the call. South Carolina 38, number 16, Florida 19. Yeah, they doubled them up on the road to get the win. Troy Clarity, Max Starks, they had the ESPN Radio call. What were their thoughts post-game extra?
3: All right, thank you to Chris Lewis. 38-19, the final score. South Carolina knocks off number 16, Florida. Gators got off to a good start, scored the first 7 points of the game. But then South Carolina started to gain momentum, got a crucial interception at the end of the first half, went ahead 17-10 at that point, and never looked back from there.
4: No, they never looked back. And going into half with a 7-point lead, and then, of course, the lightning delay that kind of held things off for a little bit, but it did not cool down the Gamecocks and their offense, getting turnovers in the third quarter, putting points up for the first time this season in the third quarter. Yeah. So really exercising that demon, and then three big turnovers in that game. We don't count the fourth one because it was on a two-point conversion because you can't return it back, but just being smothering and stifling this Gators offense is still looking for answers without Jaden Baugh as your main option, because teams have committed to stopping him, and Aaron Filo looking for that consistent receiver that's not Vernell Brown III. Yep. So very tough sledding, but a great job by the Gamecocks in their offense and defense playing a complete game, a four-quarter game for the first time this season.
3: In some weird kind of way, it seemed like there was a bit of a role reversal. South Carolina, not a clean operation throughout much of its SEC games coming into today. They played super clean today. Meanwhile, Florida looked a bit out of sorts throughout much of the afternoon.
4: And you talk about the turnover battle. I mean, that's been the biggest thing. They reverted because they came into this game with 8 turnovers on the season. Clean sheet today.
3: Yeah.
4: Put a goose egg in the right category. And for Florida, the 3, and that's really the difference, because this game was pretty equal. 20-22 on first downs. You had almost 400 yards by Florida, and you had right at 400 yards by South Carolina right before they took those 2 knees. It probably got them 2 yards, so they finished at 398. But a very balanced game. Time of possession also the same, but critical errors in the red zone, fumbling the ball, turning it over on the plus side of the field. Yep. On an interception. Those are the things that hurt you, and South Carolina took full advantage. Lenore Seller, 4 touchdown throws on the day, 1 rushing touchdown, and a very decisive victory for South Carolina and Shane Beamer.
3: Florida at Texas next week. Meanwhile, South Carolina has the bye week and the Gamecocks snapping an 8-game SEC losing streak, and doing so in a big way. 38-19, the Gamecocks beat the 16th ranked Gators. For Max Starks, I'm Troy Clary, right here on the exclusive home of the College Football Playoff, ESPN Radio, and the ESPN app. Let's go back to Chris in the studio.
2: Always fun to hear Troy on the call, Max as well. And yeah, that's right. What a shocker. South Carolina goes on the road and pulverizes Florida. Sports Center all night. Chris Lewis here on ESPN Radio. Keeping the theme, SEC, Ole Miss, blast, pass, Vanderbilt.
5: It's going to be a big boy football day. They got the jumbo package in here. Let's see if they can run right behind it.
6: Sanders breaks the huddle and goes to the 2-yard line. Now here comes the rest of the guys. Demaryius Brown in the backfield. There's the snap and a fake on a handoff. He's going to dump it to Brown for a touchdown. Big guy with 6. Demaryius Brown.
2: Yes, you get a lineman a touchdown. That's the things that you could do when you're up comfortably. Dave Kellum from Learfield with the call. Yes, lineman touchdown, 52-17. It was all Ole Miss. Other SEC scores, Missouri 27, Texas A&M 6, Tennessee sneaks past Arkansas 24-17. Let's go over to the Big 12. Oklahoma State, UCF, it was a high-scoring game. Oklahoma State, though, surprisingly, continues to look sharp.
7: Mestemaker backpedals into the shotgun. He has Hawkins to his left. Second and goal. He gets the ball. Fakes a handoff, throws over the middle, wide open, throws it to Wyatt Young, pistols firing, touchdown Oklahoma State, Wyatt Young, wide open.
2: Dave Hunsinger, Learfield on the call, Oklahoma State 42, UCF 28. Oklahoma State 40 points, three straight games, their longest such streak since 2002. This is like the throwback Oklahoma State that we're seeing. Other Big 12 scores, Utah 41, Kansas 24, and Houston dominates Kansas State 35-16. This noteworthy in the ACC, North Carolina 21, Pitt 17. Pitt came in ranked 25th. So for North Carolina, it is their first win against an AP-ranked team under Bill Belichick. They were 0-2 prior to that win against Pitt. Cal beats Virginia Tech 25-20. Coming up next, Notre Dame. They set a record against Stanford. This is SportsCenter All Night on ESPN Radio.
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12: Back to school season means backpacks, schedules, and busy mornings. But there's one thing a lot of families forget to plan for. What happens when school germs start spreading and someone gets sick? Joining us now is Dr. Peter McCullough with some smart ways to be prepared before the school year begins. So, Doctor, back to school is exciting, but it also seems to be the time of year that families start getting sick again. Why does this season hit so many households?
13: Because people miss an opportunity, and that is to use nasal sprays and throat sprays twice a day preventively. These have been shown to reduce the common cold, flu, RSV, and other viral infections, but it has to be done twice a day on a regular basis.
12: What are some of the most common health issues that families run into once the school season does start?
13: The kids are back in school, they're coughing, they're sneezing, and they clearly spread viruses and other illnesses. And so it's important to be ready at home with a medical emergency kit so as parents, you can handle issues that come up with the children and avoid going to the urgent care.
12: So is that what you recommend parents do now so that they're not scrambling later? 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
13: 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After routine preventive measures are taken, the last thing we want to do is have a child get so sick that they need to go into the urgent care or emergency room for IV antibiotics. We can use oral antivirals and antibiotics at home under the guidance of doctors through the guidebook and on telemedicine.
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16: Tilapia. So I got a cousin who told me it's not a real fish. And to be honest with you, I didn't hear of tilapia until the 2000s. I had him over one time, and we were doing a fish fry, and he was like, do not buy that tilapia. It's a bottom feeder, and it's not a real fish, genetically engineered. I'm like, really? I go to him for all construction and stuff like that, mm-hmm. So I am guilty of the following. If you are, like, great at one area,
2: yeah,
16: I will superimpose that on
2: the
16: sun.
2: You know.

0: about everything.
1: It's the best thing ever. He's like, he knows how to construct a house, but when it comes to fish, that's my go-to guy.
2: Right. Oh, he makes some mean-ass fried fish, though.
0: He said my transmission's about to blow, so I'm going to
2: need some power steering fluid.
1: Right. Telling you right now, my mechanic told me to stay away from tilapia. I'm staying away from tilapia now.
0: When you're looking for good fish conversation, you come to the next level. Nobody doing it like us.
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4: 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Notre Dame, Stanford, they've been playing each other for a long time. And all their prior meetings, Notre Dame has not won by as many points as they won on Saturday.
5: Carr takes the shotgun snap, gives to Walton, has a hole. Uh-oh, he's across his own 10. Now it's going to be a foot race down the near sideline. 40, midfield, 40, 30, 20, 10. It's a touchdown. The second longest rushing touchdown in Notre Dame history. Jonas Walton goes 97 yards to the house.
4: On the Notre Dame Radio Network, they did anything they wanted. Number 3, Notre Dame, 58, Stanford, 7. Notre Dame's largest win in series history. Their previous was a 57-7 win in Palo Alto in 2003. So that was a beatdown. Tune in for Football Sunday as the New England Patriots host the Las Vegas Raiders. 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And that's a fun matchup, mainly because going into that game, you just would have thought, you know, heading into the season, that the Patriots would have the better record. But the Raiders, their one loss, of course, last week, and they hung in there against the Chiefs. So that's a big game, but so is 49ers Seahawks. Both teams appear near the top of most analyst power rankings. They square off for the first time this season in Seattle. It's a key Week 5 matchup. Hugh Myers, Mia O'Brien on game night. Zone in on the Seahawks' biggest weakness.
6: I'm still not a big Sam Darnold believer, so maybe I'm showing my ugly colors.
7: I think part of it, too, is offense sells tickets, defense wins championships. That defensive line, man, they are still waves of pass rushers unlike any other roster in the league.
6: No, you're right about that, but my thing is, you know, is if they don't have the rushing attack, are they going to ask Sam Darnold to do too much? That's what I just don't, I'm not 100% sure of.
7: I think the Jackson Smith and Jigba would take a line from Joe Burrow's book and say, throw it more.
6: Yeah, he's that good.
7: Give me the ball. Yeah. And by the way, he's also got Cooper Kupp, who was turning back the clock, Rashid Shaheed, A.J. Barner. Like, there's still other guys that could also throw the ball, too. I agree, though. I think at some point in time, it is going to come back to rue them. But I also don't know if there is another defense outside of this ragtag bunch in San Francisco, because we don't know if the Rams are fully healthy in the NFC right now, that could really challenge this Seattle offense if it wasn't to have a run game. I suppose the Minnesota Vikings. But, like, right. Give me another defense that you think even a one-dimensional Seahawks team that they would be the bugaboo. Outside of the Vikings, I really can't.
4: Well, more on the 49ers side of this matchup later. But first, here's Ed Bankin with today's top sounds.
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3: Number 5.
9: Chris, we start with a wild Saturday of college football. In Pittsburgh, the Panthers suffered their first loss of the season at the hands of Bill Belichick's North Carolina Tar Heels. The help of a long touchdown is called by Jones Angel on near field.
10: Edwards going to throw on first down. Steps up in the pocket and finds a man in the seam. It's Easter at the 50. Easter 35-30. Easter running away from the Panthers. Easter to the house. One play. What an answer. Touchdown, Carolina.
3: Number 4.
9: In Nebraska, Indiana was down at the half but rallied for a victory thanks to a Josh Hoover touchdown pass in the fourth quarter. The call from Don Fisher on near field.
11: Hoover takes the snap, fakes it, gets Marsh out here, wide open, Nick Marsh, 30,
9: baseball, where the Guardians punched their ticket to the ALCS thanks to strong pitching and one timely hit by Jose Ramirez, as heard on ESPN Radio.
11: Swing and a ball yanked down the right field line toward the corner, and Tristan Peters, what you say?
9: Back to college football, where Kentucky watched LSU score a touchdown and extra point in overtime, then decided to go for the win with a two-point try after getting into the end zone. Call from the JMI Sports Network.
12: Mincy, he can run it, and he does!
13: Oh, my!
12: 2 points, and Kentucky wins the game in overtime!
13: Oh, my goodness!
12: Andre Woodson scored on the same kind of play in regulation against LSU in 2007.
3: Number one.
9: We finished with a classic in the Red River rivalry as the leg of Tate Sandell took down number one Texas as time expired in the Cotton Bowl. Kobe Rowland has the call from Learfield.
11: Snap back. Hold down. Kick is away. Driving kick. It looks good. It is good. It is good. You can unhitch the wagon. Put the ponies in the board. The Sooners snuck off number one Texas in the Cotton Bowl. Oh, mama! Tate Sandell from 47.
4: Some elite calls that you hear on a Sunday morning. Knows that Saturday was a great sports night in October. Ed Bankin, well done. Top Sound. Before we step to Top Sound, we're talking about this Seahawks 49ers game coming up on Sunday. We heard the analysis center from the Seahawks side. How about from the 49ers side? Brock Purdy, he talked about facing the Seahawks.
14: Every time you go up there, it is a little different, but at the same time, it is a rivalry game where, you know, it's the 49ers versus the Seahawks, and both teams don't like each other. And we're going to go on their turf and obviously try to go in and play our style of ball and do what we got to do to win the game. And so I think, you know, that's the situation at hand. And obviously you got to go roll the ball out there and play for four quarters and see what happens.
4: Well, first of the Sunday matchups is across the pond in London, the morning matchup, Eagles and Jaguars. Jaguars, you know, the frequent London guests. The Eagles trying to make that break out of the slump that they're in. Mia O'Brien says the Eagles still have time to turn it around.
7: The Philadelphia Eagles are 2-2, and it feels like the sky is falling, but they play in a division right now that has the 32nd ranked defense in the Dallas Cowboys, has a New York Giants team that's currently being quarterbacked by Jameis Winston in the year of our Lord 2026, and the Washington Commanders, who may have a healthy quarterback in Jaden Daniels. They may not. They also may not have a defense for all we know. And so this is still an opportunity at hand for the Philadelphia Eagles. And so to hear Nick Sirianni saying it's a sunny day on a sunny day, like, you still have an opportunity in front of you, sir.
4: So the Eagles have to figure it out across the pond. Really, their offense needs to figure it out. Defense is underachieved too, but, you know, 0 for 13 on third downs last game. They're not converting a third down the week before in the second half. Something's got to change. But nothing's got to change here on SportsCenter all night, although the show has to change with Best of ESPN Radio coming up next. Carvin Kahlo is our technical director. Steve Rister is our producer. I'm Chris Lewis. Adios.
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2: When you say, can the Cowboys defense stop anybody? Is there anybody to stop on the Tampa offense right now?
3: Daniels drops back to the 13, throws it to Bucky on the right side, reaches the ball to the right pylon. Touchdown, Tampa Bay!
4: Well, listen, it's a rookie quarterback on a short week in his second start. If they can't stop these people, then they're going to have some problems for the rest of the way.
3: Daniels takes a snap. They'll hand it. Coming near side, Abuka on the jet sweep. Jumps into the end zone. Touchdown, Tampa Bay!
4: If you're Christian Parker, in no way, shape, or form can you go out there and let your defense embarrass you tonight against these people.
3: 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Dashes behind the left side of the line and powers his way into the blue end zone.
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7: 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The winless, previously winless, Tampa Bay Buccaneers beat the Dallas Cowboys in Dallas 24-16 behind undrafted rookie free agent Jalen Daniels at the quarterback position and Bucky Irving in Texas with a huge game, 165 yards, 241 yards allowed by that Dallas Cowboys defense on the ground. Along with Michelle Smallman, Chris Canty, Evan Cohen with you. Good morning, everybody. How are we doing today?
4: We called it. Dallas Cowboys on upset alert. We called it. Mm. We knew it was going to happen, didn't we?
2: You talk now, Smalls. You're just shaking your head.
5: I'm mad at myself that I took them off the untrustables list.
4: Yeah.
5: We have seen this coming from them. They've been up and down all season. We had questions about them. Why do we continue to believe in the hype that year after year surrounds the Dallas Cowboys?
2: Why the big head shake, though? What are you most... like, because we go to you just now, 2 seconds ago, and you're just shaking your head with the level of disgust. For anyone who doesn't know, Michelle is a Packers fan, not a Cowboys fan. Why already, a minute in the big head shake?
5: Because there are certain things year after year that remain the same. And not being able to trust the Dallas Cowboys after they try and sell you that they're different, that this season is going to be different, is one of them. And I don't know why even for a second I fall for it. Because I didn't want to buy into this hype. When they're talking about we're going to be in L.A. for the Super Bowl, book it. We're going to be Gotti, the greatest offense there is. Watch out. There's nothing more dangerous than an old man with money. I even was, as the biggest detractor of them on this set, for a second was like, oh, look at the way that the NFC East has fallen. The Dallas Cowboys could cruise to a division championship. And then a game like this happens where you're like, why for 1 second did I ever think it was going to be different?
2: I'm a little bit perturbed by a statement you just made. I'd like to fight you off. When you said the biggest detractor of the Cowboys, I went nuts last year and everybody fought me off on the idea of like, wait, why are we crowning Brian Schottenheimer and the Cowboys? They won 7 games. Why do we think they can go from 7 to the Super Bowl? There's somewhere in between. We are now bickering between the three of us as to who is the biggest detractor of the Cowboys amongst the three of us. There is a lot to get to with this. The word embarrassing is going to come up over and over and over again today, not just because of our analysis, but also because of a stadium worker screaming that at Dak on his way out of the game. But CC, 24-16, that was the score. How did the Buccaneers get this done? From an X's and O's perspective, before we get to the big picture on the drama around the Cowboys, how did Tampa get this done?
4: Well, let me say this. The Dallas Cowboys had their chances in the end of that game. In the fourth quarter, Dak Prescott and that offense was able to get it going. Dak Prescott, fourth quarter against the blitz, was 7-7, 104 yards, with a 118.8 passer rating. He was phenomenal against the blitz in the fourth quarter. The problem was the first three quarters against the blitz. He was 2 of 13, 31 yards, and 39.6 passer rating. It took him too long to figure out exactly what Todd Bowles was doing. And credit to that Bucs defensive staff, because they did a great job of mixing up the pressures. Dak said it in the postgame. They rarely saw the same look. And if they did, it was because the Cowboys didn't find a way to be able to stop the pressure. right? They had a lot of guys in Dak Prescott's face, even though the sack numbers weren't there for the Bucs. They were able to pressure him. They were able to get him off his spot. And the Dallas Cowboys offense just wasn't able to adjust. Todd Bowles blitzed Dak Prescott on 20 dropbacks. He had perfect balance in terms of the types of pressures that he was calling. He had 10 man pressures and 10 zone pressures in 20 total blitzes. That is masterclass in terms of a defensive play caller finding a way to keep an offense off balance. And then defensively, the Dallas Cowboys, they have communication issues, but the bigger problem that Christian Parker is facing is effort. If you look at all of those Bucs runs, the explosive runs that they had last night, it wasn't just breakdowns in terms of the X's and O's and support and not setting an edge. It was guys not hustling to the football. Coming out of halftime when Bucky Irvin rips off a 70-yard run, go back and look at the tape. Kenny Clark is loafing. Same thing with Rashawn Gary. Donovan Ezeraku looks like he's doing the tango with Tristan Wirfs going backwards, spinning in all kinds of mess. There are guys there at the point of attack that are unblocked, that don't make the play, that miss tackles.
2: So how do you explain that, though?
4: Well, either you're coaching it or you're letting it happen. So mm-hmm. I put it on coaching. That's the only thing that it comes down to for me. If your coaches are condoning that type of play, that type of effort, then you're lost as a defense.
2: Yeah, I'm watching this back. I'm watching this back. Deron Bland, definitively effort on this play. The rest of them on the play you're talking about, yeah, they're falling all over each other.
4: Huh. There are guys, they're unblocked. There are two linebackers for the Dallas Cowboys that tackle each other.
2: That's not a good thing, you're saying?
4: No, it's not a good thing. But again, this all falls at the feet of the head coach and the coordinator. And it's up to them to fix it. And so far, they haven't been able to get it done. They've played 5 games. In 4 of those games, those offenses set season highs in terms of yardage totals. You are the get-right game for everybody in the National Football League. For every offense that is struggling to find their footing, they can't wait to play the Dallas Cowboys. They are circling it on their schedule. And for all of the excuse-making that everybody will come up with, Cowboys, 3 games in 11 days, one of them being an international series down in Brazil. Okay, yeah, whatever. You had an undrafted rookie quarterback in his second career.

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1: I couldn't believe this stat when I saw it, Ev, Smalls, but this is wild. Jalen Daniels is the first undrafted rookie quarterback to lead a winless team to a win in the common draft era. The first one. Ain't never happened before. Historically bad for the Dallas Cowboys.
2: How about them Cowboys?
1: Cowboys hadn't lost to a team 0-4 or worse at home since 1975. That's 50 years ago. So when there's an employee for the Cowboys that is mumbling embarrassing.
3: Well, let me just jump in on this.
1: Let me say it.
3: It wasn't an employee. I'm saying I presented it wrong.
1: Well, whoever it was, when there's a media member, employee, anybody that's around the team, that's around the locker room, that's around the players, that's calling it embarrassing, and the players take issue with it, guess what? It was embarrassing. And if you're taking issue with it, don't be mad at people calling it what it is. Be mad at yourself because you put it out there for the world to see. That was a primetime game. You put that on tape, not them. Hey, something got to change in Dallas. I don't know if it's firing Christian Parker, demoting Christian Parker. Something got to change because what happened last night is unacceptable. And ownership told you as much.
3: Okay, well, let's hear from the owner of the team. That is Jerry Jones. You reference it. Disappointed in the loss. Surprised how well Tampa ran the ball. But just for clarification purposes, my fault, not CeCe's on this. I said a stadium employee. It was a third-party contracted personal driver that was in the bottom part, the like basement area of the stadium by the locker room that I guess said...
1: Well, that's where the parking lot is.
3: Yeah. So then that person said it was embarrassed. There's video of Dak kind of looking at the person, staring them down. Then Dak talked to a security person that he was walking with who then went to try to find the person. I don't know what you're going to do to a person to say embarrassed. Like, it's their right to say that. But you referenced the owner of the team, Jerry Jones. Here's what he had to say postgame.
4: Extraordinarily disappointed. You really do need to get it done when it's there to take. And they basically were very physical. I thought both their fronts. Was really surprised at how well they ran the ball, how they ran it between the tackles. That was surprising. And we thought if they were going to run it, they'd do it outside. And thought we'd put it on the quarterback's shoulders, their staff, their quarterback, all their players. Got a great victory here tonight. And it was a tough loss for us.
3: Something's got to change, you said, in Dallas. They have 10 days. 10 days now. Christian Parker, Smalls, I want to say, I could be wrong, he was on one of your power rankings, all the small things, something going into the season as like one of the hot names around the NFL as a defensive
2: X-factors,
3: coordinator.
2: I think it was.
3: X-factors, thank you. CeCe's already putting his job in question.
2: Could be an X-factor, could be positive or negative.
3: That is true.
2: And by the way, you said this Dallas Cowboys defense is a get-right game for teams, they circling it? Good, because they have the Packers next.
1: There you go.
2: Glad. Well, good timing.
3: By the way, it is interesting what you're saying, because the Packers this week have the Bears without Caleb. The two of the guys that CeCe mentioned that were effortless last night are Packers guys, Kenny Clark and Rashawn Gary, who they rid of.
2: Yeah, that's right.
3: And now and Micah's probably not going to play in that game. But we got to dive deeper into this embarrassing thing. Because I don't know how they're going to fight off the idea that this is, whether it's a driver, whether it's Chris Canty, whether it's a player, how could you lose at home to a winless team and not say that you're embarrassed by that?
2: With a backup quarterback. A winless team with
3: an undrafted rookie free agent backup quarterback. By the way,
2: right?
3: That man is impressive.
2: You liked him for a long time.
3: Jalen Daniels, hire him. CEOs of Fortune 500 companies are looking at that guy and say, bring him in the moment he retires. He's impressive.
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3: You think Myles Garrett misses Cleveland now? Better record than the Rams. Do the Browns miss him? Do not take this as me blaming Myles. He's a first ballot Hall of Famer. I ain't blaming him for retroactively what happened. What I'm saying is he and Joe Thomas are the best players for the Cleveland Browns since Bernie Kosar in our lifetime. But how can I not sit there and say something is different?
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5: George Kittle should be the front runner for NFL Comeback Player of the Year. 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
14: Back to school season means backpacks, schedules, and busy mornings. But there's one thing a lot of families forget to plan for. What happens when school germs start spreading and someone gets sick? Joining us now is Dr. Peter McCullough with some smart ways to be prepared before the school year begins. So, Doctor, back to school is exciting, but it also seems to be the time of year that families start getting sick again. Why does this season hit so many households?
15: Because people miss an opportunity, and that is to use nasal sprays and throat sprays twice a day preventively. These have been shown to reduce the common cold, flu, RSV, and other viral infections, but it has to be done twice a day on a regular basis.
14: What are some of the most common health issues that families run into once the school season does start?
15: The kids are back in school, they're coughing, they're sneezing, and they clearly spread viruses and other illnesses. 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
5: We had a situation in the family yesterday that I need to bounce off Devin and Bubba to figure out who's at fault for what went down. So yesterday, we got a text in our family.

0: family group chat. And all it said, it was from my sister. It was, Dad just drank 2 month spoiled milk out of our refrigerator. So, Dad, walk me through exactly how the hell this happens.
1: So, my wife and I are at my daughter's house. She has two kids, like 2 and 1, basically. Going to be 3 and 1. And she's pregnant again, due in February. So we live 10 minutes from there. We're over helping occasionally. And when I go over there, I like to grab some snacks. There's great kid snacks around the house. So I grab a snack and I need to drink something. I open the fridge and don't at me. I drink out of the carton. Okay. So that's just the way it is.
0: First off, that's kind of a wild move. I get that she is related to you, but that's kind of a wild move at somebody else's house.
1: Yeah.
0: She's like, you don't know what me. But I mean, like, Ben is not directly related to you, her husband, who might use that for cereal, any untold number of things, and you're just drinking out of the jug in his house.
1: Listen, dude played football like we did. You used to sharing water bottles and everything. I think he's okay.
0: I don't know if that plays outside of that context.
2: Yeah, so you just grab a glass.
0: Regardless, Bubba and Devin, is that fair or foul to start
2: absolutely
0: off?
2: Absolutely foul.
3: I hate that. My dad used to do that, too, and I hated it.
1: Here's the thing. Ben, after playing in the NFL, is going to be a doctor. He's in residency, so he's never home, so he's never going to know. So I don't care.
0: Well, I mean, he knows now.
1: He does. So I ate a snack, and I need something to drink, and I open the fridge, and there's a carton of milk. And I just start chugging it. And I take a couple of chugs and swallow it, and I'm like, this kind of tastes like orange juice, like sour, like orange juice.
3: Oh, God.
1: And I look at the carton and it says milk. And then I'm looking, okay, is it a funky kind of milk? Soy something weird milk? And it wasn't.
0: Is this almond milk?
1: Oh, yeah.
0: Is my dad's first thought. Is this one of your guys' newfangled milks?
1: Yes. Is this some sort of healthy milk squeezed out of an almond? I mean, you know. So, and it tastes horrible going down. And then I look. And this is yesterday, so this is what, October 7th. I look and it says, drink by August 24th.
0: No.
1: Oh,
0: my
1: God. So I'm like, Sydney, what the? She's right there. I'm like, what the hell? She's
3: August.
1: Like, oh, I used that a while ago to bake cookies or whatever. I said, and you just left it in there? She's like, well, why didn't you read the expiration date? I'm like, no. Absolutely not. You don't go into someone's fridge, even if I poured it in a glass and did it the right way. I'm not looking. You're assuming it's good milk. I'm not assuming it's a month and a half late and spoiled.
0: Didn't it smell? I'm more surprised you didn't catch a whiff of it.
1: I opened it and I chugged it. And when you're chugging, you're not breathing. And it was like the second, it was like the second gulp that I was like, oh,
3: that must have tasted.
2: I love how your rationale is. When I go into someone else's fridge and I take from the carton, I expect it to be perfectly good milk.
1: Yeah, I mean, who expects a month and a half old milk past the expiration to be sitting in a fridge?
0: This is such a perfect embodiment of my father and his idea of boundaries. My dad just routinely blows past stop signs when it comes to normal human decorum. We were back at Notre Dame and they've got this wonderful new art museum on the edge of campus, and me and my mom and our friend Jordy go over there, and we're walking around and checking out the museum, and at one point we look over and my dad is just touching the artwork. Like, my dad is a toddler, a 63-year-old toddler who's just reaching out and touching statues and stuff in there, and we look over and we're like, what are you doing? This isn't your stuff. And his justification for this was, if it's not in a glass enclosure or does not have roping around it or something to delineate it from the public, in his view, you're allowed to touch it, which feels insane.
1: Wait a minute.
0: It goes directly back to this conversation.
1: Wait a minute. Devin and Bubba, I asked the both of you. I'm in the museum, right? And there are actually things that are covered in glass, and there are actually things behind ropes. So I know I'm not touching those. Sure. So things that aren't, I'm kind of feeling what they feel like.
2: Well, why do you need to touch them in the first place?
1: Because it's different art and it's different structures.
2: Are you blind?
1: I wanted to get a feel of it. And there was no sign that said, do not touch. There was no rope around
0: it. Thank you, Bubba. It is 100% implied.
1: Why is it implied?
0: In an art museum that you don't go in here and touch the...
1: What if it's a touching museum?
0: Then it would say it would be welcome to the touching museum.
3: Do you have any signs that have to have up about do not touch for every painting?
1: Well, or just a one sign in the room that says don't touch the artwork. There wasn't one of those.
2: Oh, this looks like it'd be fun to rip.
1: And there was clear delineation of art pieces that were covered in a case or with a rope around it. And I knew not to touch those. were those that weren't so, and they were like different textures. So I'm like, maybe they want us to feel the texture. And I did.
0: You see, and again, this the Golics here on ESPN Radio. My father is just routinely walking into things with the unbridled white man confidence of, oh yeah, surely I can do this. We had a friend who had a house, wasn't at the house. My dad just walks up, tries to walk in the door. There are other people staying there, and he just walks in like he owns the place here. My mom is running down the street, terrified of being associated with my dad, who just does not understand the normal boundaries of society, and that one person's house, just because you know them, isn't yours if you're not there to just walk up in and check out.
2: Hey, you got milk?
1: Place was for sale. Didn't think anybody would be living in it when it's for sale. Found out that there was, and found out also they had a dog, which I closed the door pretty quickly. And running the stop signs, let's not make it sound like I'm reckless. I only go through them quickly when there's no other cars around and there's no real reason to stop.
0: Dear God, I mean, this is just you guys see what I'm dealing with now. I'm so glad because you try and gaslight the rest of our family and make us feel insane for the art exhibit stuff.
1: Hold it.
0: Devin and Bubba, the voices of reason here. Like, I think the rest of America, at the Golics on Twitter, is my dad insane for going and touching the art in a museum?
1: Let's go back to the beginning of this conversation, which you have deflected. And Bubba and Devin, whose fault is it about the expired milk?
2: I mean, listen, my own family will tell you I am anal about like the expiration date on anything. If I will look at that first. If it's like one day past, I'm like, oh, can't eat it, can't drink it. So I'm putting this on you. It gets past the smell test. Again, you're going in, you're taking it from the carton instead of pouring it into a glass. That's two strikes on you, in my opinion. I think this is on you. I'm sorry.
0: If you poured it into the glass, maybe you then see the likely clumps that have built up as this churtles out of the carton instead of slugging it from there. Bubba, you in the same camp here?
3: I mean, I gotta at least give Sydney one strike for leaving it in the fridge.
1: Yes,
2: if it was August. September, I mean, or something.
3: That's crazy.
2: August is insane.
3: August is ridiculous. But to Junior's point, it's a little wild that Senior did not even smell when you open the smell when you open it must have been terrible. So I think you're both in the wrong, 50-50 split. But Sydney gets at least one pretty big strike for leaving that in the fridge since August.
1: And bottom line is, I'm the one ended up on the toilet.
3: I mean, it must have been terrible.
0: This is a situation where, you know, you have to look at learned behavior. My parents in their pantry routinely have stuff that's in there. When they moved out of their house in Connecticut, we were going through and clearing the pantry. We found spices, different things in there where the expiration date was from like the first Bush administration.
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1: You went all in on this, Michael Douglas, because there's a lot of your personal life in this.
2: I did. And then I started thinking, well, look, what about my films? I'm kind of got this image of sort of that gray area. You know, a lot of my movies always are struggling with the moral dilemmas of doing the right thing, but there's always that bad side of us, and will the guy make the right decision and all of that. And so I decided I got to go all in. If I'm going to write a biography and my life, yes, your work is your sort of major, but you have to also deal with the pain and the good side, the bad side. And so I started about 18 months ago and working hard with Shane. Mostly I was living in Spain, and time change, we do 2-3 hours a day back and forth. And then I got really scared, because as opposed to a movie where you're playing a character, an actor, you know, your book, you're just laying out your whole story in your life. And so I'm just been shocked and surprised, and here we are. I'm going number one with a lot of bad stories. And
1: let's call them interesting.
2: All right.
1: And so it started 18 months ago. So it's not true that you said, I'm not writing a book until the Knicks win a championship again.
2: The Knicks win was my motivation to finish, you know.
1: That's how great was that?
2: I was just old-fashioned, brought me back to Earl of Pearl Monroe and the Knicks, the old days, plus to Frazier, just total guts.
1: Yeah, and the fact that Walt Frazier was at some of these games too, right? And Brunson's doing this stuff for Ewing in a way, and for, you know, Frazier. Why I get goosebumps.
2: This completed the generation and pulled it together.
1: Yeah.
2: Why can't the Jets do that? I mean,
1: well, we're out of time. We don't have enough time to get into that. But yeah, I know, because you're a Jet fan from the Namath days or something?
2: No, I was a Giants fan. I was Y.A. Tittle,
1: right.
2: Frank Gifford and everything. And then Broadway Joe came on, you know, and that fur coat and that announcement on Super Bowl III, we're going to win.
1: Yeah.
2: And they did it. And I love these guys. They were fantastic.
1: Right.
2: And that was it.
1: to the current day.
2: Yeah.
1: I'm with you. All right. So your book, again, one hell of a ride, where all books are acquired right now. The number one nonfiction selling book on planet Earth. We have a game called, there it is up on the screen right there. One hell of a ride. So we play a game called Celebrity True or False.
2: Okay.
1: Where, you know, we're wondering what's true and what's not about what's been written about your work. But you've written about your work. So instead of playing Celebrity True or False, we're going to play, is this really true?
2: Okay.
1: Okay. And then we, you know, it's a little high register. Where we're like, I gotta believe it. But still, we still have the production value, which we appreciate you as a producer, an Academy Award winning producer. Here we go. Celebrity True or False with Michael Douglas. Please hit it.
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4: You can't handle the truth.
1: I'm sure you recognize that voice. Yes. You recognize that voice of Jack Nicholson?
2: Jack Nicholson, sure.
1: And that's the way we start here. Is it true, really true, that you attempted to convince Deborah Winger to take on the role of Joan Wilder in Romancing the Stone over dinner with Danny DeVito, Jack Nicholson, and the director, Robert Zemeckis? That happened.
2: No, but
1: okay.
2: there's you with an explanation.
1: Please,
2: for it.
1: Yes.
2: Okay.
1: Yeah.
2: So the studio wanted Deborah Winger for the role.
1: Okay.
2: And I had an initial lunch. It started as a lunch with her at Lucy's El Adobe down here in Los Angeles. Yes. And all I can tell you is lunch ended at about 6 o'clock at night, and I don't know how many margaritas later, and I was staggering out of there, and I didn't have a yes answer from her yet. Wasn't sure. Then Bob Zemeckis and I went down to Mexico to scout, to do the scouting for the movie.
1: For the movie, yeah.
2: For Romancing the Stone.
1: Yes.
2: And it's sort of like that movie that's read in the script, you know, Rome Burns, two words, which can mean 2 months. And Romancing the Stone, which we loved the script, but then when we got into the realities of mudslides, and this is before Greens, we saw it was going to be a really, really tough picture.
1: Mm-hmm.
2: And very hard. And for Joan Wilder, the character. So she was making terms of endearment in Texas.
1: Mm-hmm.
2: So Bob Zemeckis and I come up to Texas to meet with Deborah. And, you know, we're kind of scared because we've just been seen. And we have starting another one of those dinners.
1: Mm-hmm.
2: And she's not making a decision. And we're walking home after dinner. We're all walking home and feeling good. And you know how somebody go, "Oh, you," and hits you in the arm?
1: Mm-hmm.
2: Well, Deborah goes, "Oh, you," and she leans over and bites me. It bites me in the arm. Oh, it bites me in the arm. We laugh about it. We laugh, and I go back to the hotel room. I got, geez, it's bleeding. And so I'm going, "I don't know, man." I said, "I don't know about the jungle, you know." And so I go back to the studio. And they want to get the update on how our location sound go and everything. And Deborah Winger, and I said, "Well, how is it?" I started crying. I said, "I can't do it. I can't go to the desert with Deborah." You know,
1: she bit you in the arm just walking the streets of Texas.
2: Yeah. Well, I mean, it was. She did it in a fun way.
1: Okay.
2: You know, I mean, it was nothing bad about it.
1: Mm-hmm.
2: But we realized. So the studio executive had a neighbor next door. He said, this actress came over for a get a sugar the other day. Her name was Kathleen Turner. She just did a movie called Body Heat.
1: Oh, yes.
2: And she might be really, really, really good. And so that was how Deborah could not make a decision on where she wanted to. And so Kathleen said yes, and that's how that came about. But no Danny, no Jack Nicholson, just...
1: No Jack,
2: No Jack.
1: Okay. So were you obviously knew Jack from Cuckoo's Nest, right?
2: Is
1: that where you first met Jack Nicholson?
2: Yeah.
1: When he was on the set of...
2: Well, before that, but yeah, that was where we first met him.
1: Good Jack story. I know it's open-ended. What's a good Jack Nicholson story that you have, Michael Douglas?
2: A good Jack Nicholson story. Where do we start? Well, I guess the first really one we got was that he was late for rehearsal. We had 2 weeks of rehearsal up at the Oregon State Mental Hospital where we were shooting. And our cast, which was a mix of New York and L.A. actors,
1: yes,
2: were really into it. We had all the cooperation of the mental hospital from Dr. Brooks, who played the actual doctor in the movie, and he had arranged for actors to be in group therapy sessions, mm-hmm, with characters that would match what their disease might be.
1: Mm-hmm.
2: We had actors sleeping the nights in their beds at the hospital. And I just remember, and Jack arrived the second week for the rehearsal,
1: mm-hmm,
2: didn't recognize any of these guys. I'm watching him the first morning, and he's, you know, when we break for lunch, and he's looking all around. And finally, he throws his tray, and he walks outside. And I'm worried, oh, my God, what's happening?
1: Yeah.
2: I go outside. It's Jack, you all right? And, who are these guys? Who are these people? He was sure they all were nuts. You know, they don't even break character at lunch. Nothing, they never break. But he's just Jack's magic is that he is more open,
1: mm-hmm,
2: in front of a camera than he is outside in real life.
1: No kidding.
2: He uses the camera as an excuse to be totally vulnerable. And I think that's why he's such a wonderful actor.
1: Celebrity True or False here with Michael Douglas. True or False, the ending of Fatal Attraction was rewritten twice during the course of the movie being greenlit and made.
2: False.
1: Okay.
2: It was the end of the movie was changed once.
1: Once.
2: And that was when we saw the cut, the final cut, the picture worked like gangbusters.
1: Mm-hmm.
2: And without telling them the whole plot, remember this movie and everything else about this woman taking over. But in the movie, there was a fight that I have with Glenn Close with a knife, and she comes at me with a knife in the picture, and I grab the knife and I'm going to take it. And then the end of the picture was her, Madame Butterfly, was playing the opera,
1: mm-hmm,
2: and the camera moved in, and she was sort of in a lotus position, and she took the knife and she slit her throat and killed herself, but you knew that my fingerprints were on the knife.
1: Mm-hmm.
2: And so she won.
1: Set you up.
2: She set me up.
1: Oh.
2: So the audience, what had happened was, she had done such a brilliant performance and was so strong.
1: Mm-hmm.
2: The audience went, no, you gotta kill her. Somebody gotta kill her. You can't let her get away with this.
1: Mm-hmm.
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0: Same Thing with Freddie and Harry.
1: Well, we know you got plenty to say about that colossal disaster failure involving the Dallas Cowboys losing to a winless, no longer winless Tampa Bay Buccaneers team. 0-4 coming in, 1-4 coming out. Say what you got to say at 888-SAY-ESPN, 888-729-3776. Because HD, I warned people before the season got started about the Cowboys defense. Oh, they got Christian Parker, the new defensive coordinator. They got these new guys and everything like that. They have plenty of new pieces. This defense is not going to be as bad as it was last year. You know what? They were right. They're worse. Each and every team they played this year has gotten at least 378 yards of total offense. They allowed a Tampa Bay Buccaneers team with an undrafted quarterback and Jalen Daniels to go 19 for 23 throwing the football. And then they allowed Bucky Irving, who's a really good running back, to get in touch with his inner Derrick Henry and run downhill against them for a buck 65. They ran for over 240 yards of total offense. I warn people, don't look at different things and new things and say, now it's got a new shine. Out with the old, in with the new. They're right. They're not as bad as they were last year. HD, this defense is worse through week 5 in Dallas.
2: Freddie, I'll be honest with you. I never thought in a million years that the Dallas Cowboys defense could be any worse than they were a season ago. Right? I'm tapping the floor with my foot, ladies and gentlemen.
1: I was cursing the TV last night, the Cowboys fan.
2: I'm tapping the floor with my foot. This defense is underground from what they were last year. Last year, they were here, right here on the floor.
1: Right.
2: They are underground. I'm talking about you have to dig up a large amount of dirt to understand where this defense is at the moment. And, Freddie, it's like that Public Enemy song, don't believe the hype.
1: Oh, yeah.
2: Don't believe the hype. Mm-hmm. I tried to get you to believe the hype before the season started.
1: Yeah.
2: You stayed still. You was firm in your thought process.
1: Absolutely.
2: You said, I have to see it to believe it.
1: Mm-hmm.
2: But what I witnessed with my two eyes last night, one of the things or a few things that coaches should never have to coach from any type of player or unit.
1: Because you said they just want to get up, and I circled this.
2: Attitude, energy, effort. And it was not there last night. In any phase of the game, but I'm going to start defensively. Freddie, they had 14 missed tackles last night.
1: That's it?
2: 14.
1: I thought they had more.
2: I agree with you there. They allowed 241 rush yards and 2 rushing touchdowns. They had 4 penalties on defense that allowed the Tampa Bay Buccaneers to get first downs. And then they allowed the Buccaneers offense to be 7 for 13 on third downs.
1: Including one on 3rd and 21.
2: The 3rd and 21 is what really threw me for a loop. I'm sitting in my hotel room and I'm watching the game. I said, oh man, they got him, the 3rd and 21. When Emeka Ibuka caught the football, I said, how is this even possible? But the time, the inability to, I would say, pressure the quarterback and sack the quarterback and get him on the ground.
1: Mm-hmm.
2: Jalen Daniels had all the time in the pocket to make the throw.
1: Absolutely.
2: But then to be so lackluster in coverage and not aware of the down and distance, keep everything in front of you, force the quarterback to throw the ball short, rally up, and make the tackle. But even that's not a given because, boy, I thought it was as simple as see ball, get ball when we were all young and growing up playing Mighty Might, a little league football.
1: Uh-huh.
2: See ball, get ball, it's not relevant when you talk about the Dallas Cowboys and their defense.
1: Yeah.
2: So when I say don't believe the hype, turn it up for me, y'all. Don't believe the hype. Don't believe the hype. Anything that I told you about the Dallas Cowboys before the season and their defense, don't believe the hype.
1: Mm-hmm.
2: I was wrong.
1: I warned you. I'm going to give you another different Public Enemy song when it comes to Cowboys defense. They can't get up. They always get down. They're like 911, a joke in your town when it comes to the Dallas Cowboys and their defense. This is when you know things are this bad for the Cowboys defense. When Jerry Jones, the owner of the Cowboys, continues to be the voice of reason. But even Jerry Jones, I'm starting to have my limits.
3: Extraordinarily disappointed. You really do need to get it done when it's there to take. And they basically were very physical. I thought both their fronts. Was really surprised at how well they ran the ball, how they ran it between the tackles. That was surprising. And we thought if they were going to run it, they'd do it outside. And I thought we'd put it on the quarterback's shoulders, their staff, their quarterback, all their players. Got a great victory here tonight. And it was a tough loss for us.
1: When Jerry Jones sounds like that, at this point, I know we're in bizarre world. Because normally, Jerry would be all about cameras here, microphones there, and saying this, saying that. He was like, look, because he knew the game plan. They shared the game plan with him. If they had executed that game plan, we're not talking about an embarrassing loss by the Dallas Cowboys, another pitiful effort by their defense. He said it perfectly. They have a rookie quarterback. We weren't expecting the bouncer to the outside, but why do we not make the adjustments? I'm not trying to speak for Jerry Jones, but when Jerry Jones is making sense, that's when things are really bad with the Dallas Cowboys and their defense.
2: Well, you have to be honest about what you're seeing if you're the general manager and also the owner of the football team, and that's exactly what Jerry Jones is doing. Freddie, Quinnen Williams is making a lot of money.
1: Mm-hmm.
2: I need Quinnen Williams to start showing up for the 2026 NFL season for the Dallas Cowboys. Kenny Clark, where has he been?
1: Oh, he looks great.
2: He's been non-existent.
1: Yeah.
2: Deron Bland is making a ton of money. Yeah. They recently just paid him not too long ago.
1: He can't even keep his own feet in secondary.
2: The way Tez Johnson made him fall down on that explosive play on the second possession of the second half for the Tampa Bay Buccaneers on offense was very, very shameful. And then you have an opportunity towards the end of the ball game to catch an interception and run to the end zone, and now all the offense has to do is get the two-point conversion. Right. You dropped it. Yeah. That's what they paid you for. Yeah. They paid you.
1: He did everything right except catch the ball.
2: To catch the football and returned it in the end zone for a touchdown. That was one of the bold, I would say, bullet points from your agent.

0: agency to Jerry Jones and Stephen Jones to pay you the money that they're paying you. Is that you intercept the football and you can take it to the crib.
1: Because he catches that ball. That's a pick six. No one's catching him. Not a soul. But that was a colossal, colossal failure again. It was a whole big pizza pie of failure. Slice here, slice there, slice everywhere. That's the kind of pizza they had last night that they served up to themselves. It's not just on the defense. The offense didn't play well after the first drive. The coaching at times, the decisions were lackluster as well. It was an embarrassment. And you know what, Dallas Cowboys? You earned this embarrassment. It's not just the defense being embarrassing. The offense had no imagination. You pointed this out today. By the way, he's Harry Douglas. I'm Freddie Coleman. It's still Love Friday, but we got no love for the Cowboys today on Freddie and Harry on ESPN Radio, the ESPN app, and Sirius XM Channel 80. You said something today on Get Up as well that I couldn't wait to circle that, and I couldn't wait to bring this to now. Involving everybody, not just the Cowboys defense, everybody in the Cowboys. Energy and effort is non-negotiable. You said that this morning on Get Up, and you said, if I'm a coach, I don't care if I'm Christian Parker, I don't care if I'm Brian Schottenheimer, the head coach, or any position coach, if you see what you saw from that defense, or you saw from that offense, or not running the ball more enough when you ran the ball pretty well in that first drive, energy and effort is non-negotiable. So what are you going to do about it now if you're Dallas? Because now it's got to be about the point saying, man, we're not putting up with this ish anymore. Defensively, offensively, even coaches have to be held accountable with this whole thing under Brian Schottenheimer's watch. The way that this defense has continued to look porous week in and week out. I'm going to say it again. They played 5 games this year. Not one offense has had less than 378 yards of total offense. The only offense that did that were the Baltimore Ravens, who has a better offense than any other 4 teams they played, and they're the worst of the bunch compared to everybody else. You said it best. Energy and effort is non-negotiable. What kind of Jedi mind tricks that they better start playing with themselves to have guys play like they're supposed to play, whether they're a big money player or not a big money player?
0: I would also say from a former player standpoint, it's time for players to hold themselves accountable as well, too. And I get it. Like, from a coaching perspective, and Dante Whitner brought this up, we have so many coaches that want to be buddy-buddy with these players. Mm-hmm. And I'm going to say it as real and as raw as possible. I don't believe in kissing no player's ass. I believe when they aren't performing at the level they need to perform at, especially when they're making top dollar. Now, I'm not saying every time you have to light a fire and get into them, but when it's consistently happening over and over again and guys are being individuals and they are not doing what should be preached to them and coached to them on a weekly basis, it's time for you to deliver that message in a different manner. And you can't always be nice, nice, and buddy-buddy about it. It's okay to be real and raw. And if you're a teammate of these players as well, too, it's okay to call guys out. I don't care if you're a first-year player, second-year player, third-year player, or a 10-year player. I don't give a damn if you're a starter or you're a bench warmer. You should want your teammate to hold you accountable for what you're not doing on a consistent basis on that football field.
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17: 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A full October menu from the sports busiest month to choose from, but everything feels bigger in the SEC. Especially America's favorite alliteration showdown. The Red River Rivalries had its fair share of stunners over the years. And let's add 2026 to the list. Texas came in ranked number one, while Oklahoma was looking to find their season. And Texas took a 17-7 lead. Only once in the Brent Venables era had Oklahoma overcame a double-digit deficit. They were able to erase that, then take the lead in the fourth.
18: Pocket collapsing, helmet flies, Manning escapes, lobs downfield over the middle, it's too high, intercepted, Peyton Bowen on the run, 20 to the 10 to the 5, touchdown! Touchdown, Peyton Manning, pick six, oh mama!
17: That's Toby Rowland from Learfield. It was that type of game in Dallas. Pick six, what turned out to be a roller coaster game for Arch Manning. While he threw two fourth-quarter INTs, he did provide a game-tying fourth-quarter drive.
19: The 15-yard line after the 4-yard carry, second down and six at the OU 15. On the short side of the field, split left nearest the boundary is Jermaine Bishop in a slot left. Ryan Wingo out wide right for Texas. Cam Coleman on second down. Manning looking to throw with some time. Sends it across the middle. Jermaine Bishop, touchdown, Texas!
17: That's Craig Wade from Learfield. Extra point good. Game tied at 24. The Longhorns had a chance to take the lead on their next possession that ended with another Manning interception, his second in that quarter. It put Oklahoma in the driver's seat. After a couple of first downs, the Sooners were in field goal range with an opportunity to win.
18: Snap back. Hold down. Kick is away. Driving kick. It looks good. It is good! It is good! You can unhitch the wagon!
17: get all your Oklahoma cliches out. They get it done. 27-24. Oklahoma, it's their first win against a number one ranked Texas team. They were 0-4-1 entering Saturday. It's their eighth win versus the number one team all time. Their first since 2007 at Missouri. They trailed again 17-7. It's a 10-point comeback, their second largest in five seasons under Brent Venables. Arch Manning throws for 260 yards. He has three touchdowns, but the Texas quarterback did throw two fourth quarter INTs. Steve Sarkisian, Texas head coach, after the loss.
20: A level of frustration, a level of disappointment, a level of anger, but also a level of optimism, knowing we can get these things fixed, and we got a long season to go, a long way to go. We've got a good football team, so we're not dead. We're going to be okay. We'll get back up off the mat. I never question the competitive spirit of these guys or the guys in that locker room, and I think that showed again today, and that competitive spirit will show up again next Saturday.
17: Well, Texas had won 38 straight games when leading entering the fourth quarter. That streak comes to a close. Number one goes down at the hands of Oklahoma, who had a defensive touchdown and a special teams touchdown in that game. 27-24, Oklahoma knocks off number one Texas, leaves the number one door open for another team. So go to our next matchup, the on-paper Tiger matchup of the day, right? A top six battle through the hurricane in Tuscaloosa between Georgia and Alabama. The second time in more than 130 years of the series that both teams enter a meeting 5-0 or better. The other occurred on Halloween 1942. This one played to the script, close and intense.
21: Line of scrimmage, the 14. It's second down and nine for Georgia. Got to get to the five for a first down. Second down and nine. Gunner out of the gun. Phillips to his right. Gunner hands us with it. He fakes it to Peter. Gunner going to his right to the 10, to the five. Gunner dives and scores.
17: That on the Georgia Bulldogs Sports Network. 14-yard touchdown run for Stockton. It put Georgia up 17-14. The Dogs and the Tide, they were tied at 17 going into the fourth. Early in that quarter, Georgia missed the field goal that would have given them the lead, but they were able to connect on one with 5:25 left to do just that, go up three. Now, some key plays down the stretch of this game. The officials, they declined to throw a flag on Georgia safety K.J. Bolden on what appeared to be a clear pass interference penalty. The broadcast on ABC, the crew there highlighted that. Yeah, that probably should have been a pass interference, including from the rules expert. Bolden sat Russell on the next play, which knocked Alabama out of field goal range. Now, Alabama hoped to get the ball back, but cornerback DeJuan Lee Jr., he drew a personal foul penalty that allowed the Bulldogs to get the first down, run out the clock, and Georgia is your winner, 20-17 over Bama on the road to lay their claim for the number one team in the land. They came in ranked number two. It's their first victory in Tuscaloosa since 2014. On to the standouts. Gunner Stockton, the quarterback, with Holly Rowe after.
22: Well, Gunner, you're just looking around right now saying this is crazy. It really is. The last time Georgia won here in Tuscaloosa in 2007, you were 3 years old. This is a precious win here. How did you get it done?
23: Yeah, I just want to first thank the Lord. I mean, it's kind of the games you dream of playing in as a kid. So, you know, just all the blessings he gives us. But, you know, the fight that I think our team had, or I know we had, just on offense and defense, just kept fighting. It wasn't perfect, but we found a way. So, it was awesome.
22: After a drive that you came away with no points, I saw you go over to your offensive line. Almost the same five guys played every snap in this game. How did your offensive line grind out this win?
23: Yeah, they're warriors. Just kept leaning on them, just kept fighting, and, you know, they're some tough dudes, so just appreciate them.
22: You're down a couple of running backs tonight. Dwight Phillips was absolutely brilliant. What did you see from that young man?
23: It was insane. He ran his heart out, and, you know, Nick Peel came in. Bo Walker's running his heart out. You know, one with me and Drew, we messed up protection. He had to go block number zero. He just went and threw his face in there. So, you know, they're just the toughness they had is awesome.
22: You walk off this field as a winner here. Hasn't happened in such a long time. How does this buoy the Georgia team moving forward?
23: Yeah, enjoy it. Like Coach Morris, enjoy it. And then we're on to, I guess, Auburn next week. So let us be a good one to enjoy.
17: The oldest rivalry in the South up next, but Georgia, they take out Alabama 20-17, laying their claim as the likely number.

0: Kentucky was hosting number 10 LSU. After a couple of missed field goals in the fourth that would have tied it, Kentucky finally made one at the end of regulation to send it to OT. LSU scored the first touchdown. Kentucky countered with a touchdown. The Wildcats elected to go for two and the win.
1: Rodriguez sets up on the right side with Darby and Ferguson. They're all just outside the right tackle. To the left side come Miller and Skinner. So Boyer's not in there. And now the three guys to the right split out wide. Minchie, he can run it, and he does!
2: Oh my!
1: 2 points, and Kentucky wins the game in overtime!
2: Oh my goodness!
1: Andre Woodson scored on the same kind of play in regulation against LSU in 2007.
0: It's a party with a great memory on JMI Sports Network. I have a feeling they remember those classic wins over LSU. They do not fall out the memory of many in Lexington. What a game. Kentucky wins on a two-point conversion in the first overtime. Their second overtime win over an AP top 10 opponent in program history. The other was 2007 against number one LSU, three overtime. So yeah, you rewind the clock back. Of course, you remember those games. It's their second straight week winning 35-34 in overtime. They defeated South Carolina by the same score in OT last week. First FBS team with consecutive one-point wins in overtime since OT was instituted in 1996. It was a classic game. SportsCenter all night, Chris Lewis here on ESPN Radio. Some big-time college football, but October still known for the baseball postseason. The theme of the divisional round, short series. Only the Guardians and White Sox series made it the distance, leading to a winner-take-all Game 5 in Cleveland. Gavin Williams got the start for the Guardians, and he was dealing early.
3: Through 17 pitches to get the final three outs of Game 4, now starting Game 5. The windup and the 0-2 to Murakami. Swing and a miss! Elevated fastball to 100 as Williams strikes out the side here in the fourth. Nine strikeouts for Gavin Williams.
0: The call on ESPN Radio. Nine strikeouts in the fourth inning, and really, he was only getting revved up. He had his nasty stuff, Williams, for the most important outing of the season, and as you heard mentioned, just right after closing out the previous game, the righty had double-digit strikeouts before the end of the fifth inning. But Cleveland needed some offense. Jose Ramirez was there.
3: Burke, the 2-2 pitch. Swing and a ball yanked down the right field line toward the corner, and Tristan Peters watch it sail over the fence. Home run, Jose Ramirez just got over the top of the wall. It cleared the fence by a foot. Second home run for Ramirez in as many games. 2-0 Guardians.
0: Get this, it's his sixth career postseason home run. Five of them have given the Guardians the lead. That breaks a tie with Jim Tomei for the most go-ahead home runs in Cleveland postseason history. But the story of the game was the Guardians pitching. We mentioned Williams. He went 5 2/3, allowed just one hit, no runs, two walks, 12 strikeouts, which tied a franchise playoff record. He allowed his first hit with two outs in the sixth inning. And he wasn't the only one to shut the White Sox down.
3: Cade Smith, first base side of the hill, upright, and a 3-2. Swing and a miss! Splitter got him! 20 strikeouts for Cleveland pitching tonight.
0: Insanity. 20 strikeouts and a 2-0 win. Cleveland beats Chicago. White Sox go down. Guardians move on to the ALCS to face the Rays, where they lost five of the six meetings against the Rays this year. But worry about that another day, Cleveland. You're moving on to the ALCS, and you have to chat with Gavin Williams right after that kind of start with Jesse Rogers.
4: Gavin, a historic performance. How did you feel when you took the mound after just one day off?
5: I felt good. I mean, the other day was a bullpen day. I think the live reps helped me, so nothing about it. Just touching the mound and had to go out there and do a job no matter what.
4: Velocity had an uptick in it. Was that because of the adrenaline of this crowd?
5: Yeah, you could say so. I feel like my velocity's been there all year. I've been throwing hard all year. Been working on some things, and it's helped out a lot.
4: As this game is evolving for you, are you feeling better and better?
5: Absolutely. I think I'm learning every day.

0: Still got a lot of things to learn, but we're going to get there.
1: Describe this atmosphere right now. We're in pandemonium.
0: Cleveland's awesome. I love this place, and I mean, just look at the fans. They bring the energy every day. It doesn't matter if it's 30 degrees or 100 degrees, they're still going to be here.
1: You ready for Tampa Bay, Junior Caminero in the group?
0: Absolutely. We're going to be ready for anybody. We got a job to do.
1: Congrats. We'll see you down.
0: Thank you. Appreciate it.
2: Game 5, Guardians 2-0 win over the White Sox. They advance to the ALCS. Coming up next, the Big Ten had some big results. 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
3: 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Now the Patriots face another tough test as Kirk Cousins and the 3-1 Las Vegas Raiders come to town. 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

0: To sports. Penn State was down heading into this week. Back-to-back losses, Wisconsin and Northwestern. But with their annual whiteout game in Happy Valley, you knew they'd give number 19 USC a fight.
1: Second down and goal from the two. Becht will hand it off. Hansen cuts. Hansen spins. Hansen into the end zone. And they're going to mark him just shy. The head linesman runs in about a half yard shy of the goal line.
2: I'm not sure about this spot. At least looking at it live, they're going to definitely take really a look at this. And I would not be surprised if it's overturned and this is a touchdown by
3: Hansen. Play,
2: a touchdown
3: review,
2: in the box.
3: The runner's legs were up and not down. And the ball broke the plane of the goal line. Touchdown.
0: Always trust our ESPN radio crew. They see it all. They knew it was a touchdown right away. Penn State touchdown there, and they're right in this with USC early on in the game. The Trojans only lost this year, remember, a couple of weeks back against Oregon. A loss to Penn State would dampen USC's Big Ten title hopes and, of course, their playoff chances. But they were able to strike.
1: Wayman Jordan in the backfield. Snap to Becht. Short drop. Plenty of time. Throws end zone. Caught. Touchdown. Caden Dixon Wyatt, the true freshman, on a 10-yard touchdown catch. And that offensive line protects again as USC extends the lead to 7.
0: And they end up winning it by 8. An extra point through. They held on. Penn State had their chances to potentially have a game-tying drive. 31-23. USC survives on the road again. That's good when you go into Penn State at night like that. I don't care how rough Penn State season is, although they are now 0-3 in Big Ten play for the first time since 2004. But let's hear the real recap of the game. That's Mark Kesher and Kelly Stauffer, our ESPN radio crew from Sight. Break it down. Post-game extra.
1: Chris, thank you very much. Impressive win for USC. Kelly, last week, I wasn't sure the defense was going to hold up against the Washington Huskies in Los Angeles at the Coliseum. They did. And then they come onto the road at Penn State, hold the Nittany Lions to 23 points. Jaden Maiava throws 3 touchdown passes. Big, big win for the Trojans on the road.
2: Yeah, and the way that they won, I think, is really important. I think the defense under Gary Patterson for USC is starting to settle in to kind of the things that he likes to do. Remember, that's a completely new system for a lot of these guys, obviously. And then the balance offensively. Maiava is going to be sensational. He has a lot of weapons. Most of them, you know, were in high school about this time a year
1: that's
2: ago.
1: About right.
2: And then the run game with King Miller and others that were able to be successful in that run game also. A balanced offense, a defense that is getting better by the week, and USC, I think, is going to be a handful as time goes on.
1: It's interesting. You know, we talked before the game about the length and athleticism of the defensive line, and yet with an offensive line that was down its left tackle and its left guard, line play is key, and they gave Maiava plenty of time tonight.
2: Yeah, Vlad Diakonov, along with Kalen Miller, the twin brother of King Miller, filled in on that left side and really did it, not just a decent job. The run game came behind them plenty of times, and the pass protection mostly was immaculate. So certainly you're seeing the depth of talent in this program starting to show up for Lincoln Riley.
1: Final thought, and that would be for Penn State. They had a 17-point lead. They were looking at 4-0 at home against Wisconsin a couple of weeks ago, and now here they are, losers of 3 straight and 3-3 on the year.
2: Yeah, and we talked about they have to stop the bleeding by getting this crowd going early, and they were able to do that a little bit initially, but I think they're really searching for an identity. Regardless of Matt Campbell bringing in 24 Iowa State players with him, along with, you know, 20 staff members or whatever it is, there's still a learning curve. You're coming to a new conference, and all of these players, 105 of them in the same place, have to get acclimated and familiar with one another. That's going to take a minute.
1: USC 6-1 on the season. They come on the road 2,500 miles east and head home with a 31-23 win over Penn State. For Kelly Stauffer, I'm Mark Kestisher, right here on the exclusive home of the College Football Playoff, ESPN Radio, and the ESPN app. Now let's go back to Chris Lewis in the studio.
0: Fantastic job, as always. So we go from one of the teams in L.A. to the other, and the surprise team, maybe in all of college football, UCLA, led by Bob Chesney. The team entered unbeaten and ranked 21st in the AP poll against number 13, Oregon.
4: Night out of

0: Pistol set behind Diefenbach. Play action. Diefenbach rolling. Throws tonight at the 5 to the goal line. Touchdown, UCLA! They convert the third down. They get a touchdown. And add a plus one to Otis Day in the night. It is Wayne night.
1: Creativity on 790 KABC. UCLA, 17-15 winners over number 13, Oregon. So it's UCLA 5-0 for the first time since 2022. And they beat a AP top 15 team on the road for the first time since 2014. And, of course, Bob Chesney, who's their coach, came from James Madison, who had the job after Kirk Cignetti left for Indiana. Chesney's giving Cignetti vibes for a different Big Ten school. Now, as for Cignetti's current team, they played with fire on the road at Nebraska. The Hoosiers trailed by double digits entering the fourth. However, I Googled it. Indiana completed the comeback.
2: Hoover takes the stab, fakes it, gets Marsh out here wide open. Nick Marsh, 30, 20, down to the 10. Touchdown, Indiana! 44 yards, and Indiana scores again, and this crowd goes quiet.
1: A silencer, Don Fisher from Learfield. With the call, Indiana completes the comeback, their second win when trailing by 10 or more in the fourth quarter since 2004. Haven't done it much, but they win 20-17. So they get past Nebraska. Elsewhere, Ohio State, sticking with the Big Ten theme, they beat Maryland 45-16. That sets up the showdown next week. Indiana and Ohio State, remember, that was the Big Ten championship game a season ago. One of the classics. They'll run it back in 2026. Up next, the ALCS is set. The details on SportsCenter All Night, ESPN Radio.
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1: Gamecock struts. Florida falls to South Carolina. Red River upsets. Oklahoma stuns Texas. Guardians complete the series comeback against the White Sox.
2: 2-0 Cleveland. Two outs in the ninth inning. The pitch. Swing and a miss. Cade Smith strikes out the side in the ninth inning. And the Cleveland Guardians, for the second time in 3 years, are headed to the American League Championship Series.
1: White Sox struck out 21 times in the game on ESPN Radio. Guardians pitching just way too much. 2-0 winners. They advance to the ALCS to take on the Rays. Details of the game, nobody better than the guys who called it. Roxy Bernstein, Greg Olson, post-game extra.
2: All right, Chris. Cleveland pitching dominant in this winner-take-all game five, as Gavin Williams combining with three relievers to strike out 21 tonight. It is a record for any game, regular season or postseason, for a nine-inning game, 21 strikeouts. Jose Ramirez, a two-run homer for the only offense in the bottom of the fourth, and the Cleveland Guardians rallied from a 2-0 deficit to come back and win this best-of-five series, 3-2, and they're on to the American League Championship Series. But the Guardians, look, the offense was the story the last couple of games, Greg. Tonight, their pitching was dominant.
3: Absolutely. Gavin Williams showing he is going to be an ace in this league for years to come. Absolutely awesome. Fastball up out of the zone, two-seam fastball down, pitching with curveballs, pitching with a slider, and mixing things up. Had the White Sox hitters off balance all night. And then a great bullpen, Gaddis, Sobrowski, and Smith close it down.
2: Gavin Williams carried a no-hitter into the sixth. He struck out 12, tying a Cleveland postseason record for the most strikeouts in a game. And Stephen Vogt wasn't exactly sure what they would get out of him. After Williams closed out game four, turns around and starts game five, and he had that no-hitter going, and the White Sox, a lot of times, weren't even close to touching him.
3: No, they really weren't. And you know what? It's funny. I think it actually tuned him up because his breaking ball was a little bit sharper. He landed a lot of first pitch curveballs to get ahead, protecting that 100 mile an hour fastball that he shows. And then he'd also use a sweeper. So completely different looks that he was showing. He was locked in. And I think that Thursday night outing really did that.
2: Speaking of locked in, so is Jose Ramirez right now. After a slow start to the series, he carried the Cleveland offense the last three games to win this series.
3: Yeah, and one of the best players on the planet steps up when the Guardians needed him most. Down 2-0 in a hole, no offensive production whatsoever going on here in Cleveland. And they go to Chicago, and Jose wakes up, and it's game on. You see the great offense that the Guardians had all season long, and then he does it again tonight.
2: The Cleveland Guardians on to the American League Championship Series for the second time in 3 years, becoming just the fourth team in Major League history, after dropping the first two games of this series at home in a best of five, come back to win it as they win this winner.

0: take all game five as they shut out the White Sox on three hits, 2-0. The Guardians advance. They'll play Tampa Bay in the ALCS. For Greg Olson, I'm Roxy Bernstein, right here in your home for every pitch of the postseason, Major League Baseball and ESPN Radio and the ESPN app, as we go back to Chris Lewis in the studio.
1: Pardon the pun, but those guys, they rocked it on the call all night long. What a game. What a win for the Guardians. 2-0. Pitching dominant. They're on to the ALCS. MLB postseason is on ESPN Radio. 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College football had a day Saturday, and it started early with the SEC, continued all night long. The headline, number one, goes down.
2: The left footer, Tate Sandell. Out of the hold of the punter, Jacob Olick. Ben Anderson, the snapper. Sandell steps back, measures off his distance. 47-yard field goal try for Sandell. There's the snap. It was juggled a little bit, but the hole and the kick on the way, and the kick is good, and Oklahoma has won it. Sandell knocks home a 47-yard field goal, and the Sooners have pulled the upset, beating the Longhorns in the Red River rivalry, the final 27-24.
1: That's Craig Way from Learfield, the Texas call, as it's Oklahoma that wins the game, 27-24 on the field goal right at the end, 47 yards. Comeback for Oklahoma. They were down 17-7, and they stormed back to win it. Arch Manning, 2 fourth-quarter INTs. He also threw 3 touchdowns, a roller coaster game. Second-largest comeback in the Brent Venables era for Oklahoma, and he chatted with Katie George of ABC after.
3: Coach Venables, records and rankings don't matter in a rivalry like this. Your team just proved it. How are they able to get this done with just seconds left on the clock?
4: Yeah, I mean, everybody contributed. When we needed to, we made a play. You know, special teams, we blocked the punt for a touchdown. We had a pick six for a touchdown. The offense put together a 2-minute drive and got us in great position. 2 fantastic plays by Satania and good throws by John. And, you know, 2 things can be true. They can, we're 4-0 coming in, we're 2-2 coming in. They're ranked number one, and we ain't that bad. And when we put it all together, get out of our own way, take care of the football, good things happen. We got a really good football team. And there was a lot of yeah buts going into the game. Yeah but, yeah but, yeah but. And these guys continue to believe, and it doesn't matter what everybody else says and what everybody else thinks. It only matters what we believe and what we do. And our guys have refused to break and continue to believe and continue to put the work in and continue to improve. We did it with several good players that didn't play today. And, you know, for the guys, it's like, now what? You know, now what?
3: Speaking of that, you beat your rival, the number one team in the nation. What does this do for your group moving forward?
4: Yeah, it makes us 3-2. We got a really good Kentucky team coming into Norman next week, and we got to keep getting better. Hopefully we'll get a few guys back and handle this. You know, we got to manage the success too. You know, again, we wanted to be 3-2. We did that. You know, it's going to be a fun bus ride home.
3: I'm sure it is. Congratulations, Coach. Well done.
4: Thank you.
1: Brent Venables after the win over Texas, and little did he know that later on in the day, Kentucky would beat number 10 LSU. So, yeah, you got your hands full. Welcome to life in the SEC. Every week, you get a fight. Tell that to Florida. One more shocker in the SEC in the swamp between South Carolina and Florida. The Gamecocks went into Gainesville and kicked some gator tail.
5: 3rd and 5 from the 22. In a pistol, Sellers takes the snap. Half roll to the right. He throws wide open. Caught! Touchdown, South Carolina! Lex Cyrus! Nobody covered him! Wide open in the end zone! And it is all South Carolina in the swamp. 37-13.
1: You can rightfully hear the shock on Troy Clarity's voice on ESPN Radio with the call. South Carolina 38, number 16, Florida 19. Yeah, they doubled them up on the road to get the win. Troy Clarity, Max Starks, they had the ESPN Radio call. What were their thoughts? Post-game extra.
6: All right, thank you to Chris Lewis.
5: 38-19, the final score. South Carolina knocks off number 16 Florida. Gators got off to a good start, scored the first 7 points of the game.

0: But then South Carolina started to gain momentum, got a crucial interception at the end of the first half, went ahead 17-10 at that point, and never looked back from there.
1: No, they never looked back, and going into half with a 7-point lead, and then, of course, the lightning delay that kind of held things off for a little bit, but it did not cool down the Gamecocks and their offense, getting turnovers in the third quarter, putting points up for the first time this season in the third quarter. Yeah. So really exercising that demon, and then three big turnovers in that game. We don't count the fourth one because it was on a 2-point conversion, because you can't return it back, but just being smothering and stifling this Gators offense is still looking for answers without Jaden Ball as your main option, because teams have committed to stopping him, and Aaron Filo looking for that consistent receiver that's not Vernell Brown III.
2: Yep.
1: So very tough sledding, but a great job by the Gamecocks in their offense and defense playing a complete game, a four-quarter game for the first time this season.
0: In some weird kind of way, it seemed like there was a bit of a role reversal. South Carolina, not a clean operation throughout much of its SEC games coming into the day. They played super clean today. Meanwhile, Florida looked a bit out of sorts throughout much of the afternoon.
1: And you talk about the turnover battle. I mean, that's been the biggest thing. They reverted because they came into this game with 8 turnovers on the season. Clean sheet today.
0: Yeah.
1: Put a goose egg in the right category. And for Florida, the 3. And that's really the difference, because this game was pretty equal. 20-22 on first downs. You had almost 400 yards by Florida, and you had right at 400 yards by South Carolina right before they took those 2 knees. It probably got them 2 yards, so they finished at 398. But a very balanced game. Time of possession also the same, but critical errors in the red zone, fumbling the ball, turning it over on the plus side of the field. Yep. On an interception. Those are the things that hurt you, and South Carolina took full advantage. Lenore Seller, 4 touchdown throws on the day, 1 rushing touchdown, and a very decisive victory for South Carolina and Shane Beamer.
0: Florida at Texas next week. Meanwhile, South Carolina has the bye week and the Gamecocks snapping an 8-game SEC losing streak, and doing so in a big way. 38-19, the Gamecocks beat the 16th ranked Gators. For Max Starks, I'm Troy Clary, right here on the exclusive home of the College Football Playoff, ESPN Radio, and the ESPN app. Let's go back to Chris in the studio.
3: Always fun to hear Troy on the call, Max as well. And yeah, that's right. What a shocker. South Carolina goes on the road and pulverizes Florida. Sports Center all night. Chris Lewis here on ESPN Radio. Keeping the theme, SEC, Ole Miss, blast, pass, Vanderbilt.
4: It's going to be a big boy football day. They've got the jumbo package in here. Let's see if they can run right behind it.
5: Sanders breaks the huddle and goes to the 2-yard line. Now here comes the rest of the guys. Demaryius Brown in the backfield. There's the snap and a fake on a handoff. He's going to dump it to Brown for a touchdown. Big guy with 6. Demaryius Brown.
3: Yes, you get a lineman a touchdown. That's the things that you could do when you're up comfortably. Dave Kellum from Learfield with the call. Yes, lineman touchdown, 52-17. It was all Ole Miss. Other SEC scores, Missouri 27, Texas A&M 6, Tennessee sneaks past Arkansas 24-17. Let's go over to the Big 12. Oklahoma State, UCF. It was a high-scoring game. Oklahoma State, though, surprisingly, continues to look sharp.
6: Mestemaker backpedals into the shotgun. He has Hawkins to his left. Second and goal. He gets the ball. Fakes a handoff. Throws over the middle. Wide open. Throws it to Wyatt Young. Pistols firing. Touchdown, Oklahoma State. Wyatt Young, wide open.
3: Dave Hunsinger, Learfield on the call. Oklahoma State 42, UCF 28. Oklahoma State 40 points, 3 straight games, their longest such streak since 2002. This is like the throwback Oklahoma State that we're seeing. Other Big 12 scores, Utah 41, Kansas 24, and Houston dominates Kansas State 35-16. This noteworthy in the ACC, North Carolina 21, Pitt 17. Pitt came in ranked 25th. So for North Carolina, it is their first win against an AP-ranked team under Bill Belichick. They were 0-2 prior to that win against Pitt. Cal beats Virginia Tech 25-20. Coming up next, Notre Dame. They set a record against Stanford. This is SportsCenter All Night on ESPN Radio. We'll be right back.
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3: 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Notre Dame, Stanford, they've been playing each other for a long time. And all their prior meetings, Notre Dame has not won by as many points as they won on Saturday.
5: Carr takes the shotgun snap, gives to Walton, has a hole. Uh-oh, he's across his own 10. Now it's going to be a foot. 40, midfield, 40, 30, 20, 10, it's a touchdown! The second longest rushing touchdown in Notre Dame history! Jonas Walton goes 97 yards to the house!
3: On the Notre Dame Radio Network, they did anything they wanted. Number 3, Notre Dame, 58, Stanford, 7. Notre Dame's largest win in series history. Their previous was a 57-7 win in Palo Alto in 2000.

0: 2003. So that was a beatdown. 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And that's a fun matchup, mainly because going into that game, you just would have thought, you know, heading into the season, that the Patriots would have the better record. But the Raiders, their one loss, of course, last week, and they hung in there against the Chiefs. So that's a big game, but so is 49ers Seahawks. Both teams appear near the top of most analyst power rankings. They square off for the first time this season in Seattle. It's a key Week 5 matchup. Hugh Myers, Mia O'Brien on game night. Zone in on the Seahawks' biggest weakness.
1: I'm still not a big Sam Darnold believer, so maybe I'm showing my ugly colors.
2: I think part of it, too, is offense sells tickets, defense wins championships. That defensive line, man, they are still waves of pass rushers unlike any other roster in the league.
1: No, you're right about that, but my thing is, you know, is if they don't have the rushing attack, are they going to ask Sam Darnold to do too much? That's what I just don't, I'm not 100% sure of.
2: I think that Jackson Smith and Jigba would take a line from Joe Burrow's book and say, throw it more.
1: Yeah, he's that good.
2: Give me the ball. Yeah. And by the way, he's also got Cooper Kupp, who was turning back the clock, Rashid Shaheed, A.J. Barner. Like, there's still other guys that could also throw the ball to. I agree, though. I think at some point in time, it is going to come back to rue them. But I also don't know if there is another defense outside of this ragtag bunch in San Francisco, because we don't know if the Rams are fully healthy in the NFC right now, that could really challenge this Seattle offense if it wasn't to have a run game. I suppose the Minnesota Vikings, but like, right. Give me another defense that you think even a one-dimensional Seahawks team that they would be the bugaboo. Outside of the Vikings, I really can't.
0: Well, more on the 49ers side of this matchup later. But first, here's Ed Bankin with today's top sounds.
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3: Number 5.
5: Chris, we start with a wild Saturday of college football. In Pittsburgh, the Panthers suffered their first loss of the season at the hands of Bill Belichick's North Carolina Tar Heels. The help of a long touchdown is called by Jones Angel on near field.
6: Edwards going to throw on first down. Steps up in the pocket and finds a man in the seam. It's Easter at the 50. Easter 35-30. Easter running away from the Panthers. Easter to the house. One play. What an answer. Touchdown, Carolina.
3: Number 4.
5: In Nebraska, Indiana was down at the half but rallied for a victory thanks to a Josh Hoover touchdown pass in the fourth quarter. The call from Don Fisher on Learfield.
7: Hoover takes the stab, fakes it, gets Marsh out here wide open. Nick Marsh, 30, 20, down to the 10, touchdown Indiana. 44 yards and Indiana scores again and this crowd goes quiet.
3: Number 3.
5: To baseball, where the Guardians punched their ticket to the ALCS thanks to strong pitching and one timely hit by Jose Ramirez, as heard on ESPN Radio.
8: Swing and a ball yanked down the right field line toward the corner, and Tristan Peters, what you say, over the fence. Home run, Jose Ramirez. Just got over the top of the wall. It cleared the fence by a foot. Second home run for Ramirez in as many games. 2-0 Guardians.
3: Number 2.
5: Back to college football, where Kentucky watched LSU score a touchdown and extra point in overtime, then decided to go for the win with a two-point try after getting into the end zone. Call from the JMI Sports Network.
9: Mincy, he can run it, and he does!
10: Oh my.
9: 2 points, and Kentucky wins the game in overtime!
10: Oh my goodness!
9: Andre Woodson scored on the same kind of play in regulation against LSU in 2007.
3: Number 1.
5: We finished with a classic in the Red River rivalry as the leg of Tate Sandell took down number 1 Texas as time expired in the Cotton Bowl. Kobe Rowland has the call from Learfield.
11: Snap back, hold down, kick is away, driving kick, it looks good, it is good! It is good! You can unhitch the wagon! Put the ponies in the board! The Sooners snuck off number 1!
12: Sandell from 47.
0: some elite calls that you hear on a Sunday morning. That Saturday was a great sports night in October. Ed Bankin, well done. Top Sound. Before we step to Top Sound, we're talking about this Seahawks 49ers game coming up on Sunday. We heard the analysis center from the Seahawks side. How about from the 49ers side? Brock Purdy, he talked about facing the Seahawks.
12: Every time you go up there, it is a little different, but at the same time, it is a rivalry game where, you know, it's the 49ers versus Seahawks, and both teams don't like each other, and you know, we're going to go on their turf and obviously try to go in and play our style of ball and do what we got to do to win the game. And so I think, you know, that's the situation at hand, and obviously you got to go roll the ball out there and play for four quarters and see what happens.
0: Well, first of the Sunday matchups is across the pond in London, the morning matchup, Eagles and Jaguars. Jaguars, you know, the frequent London guests. The Eagles trying to make that break out of the slump that they're in. Mia O'Brien says the Eagles still have time to turn it around.
2: The Philadelphia Eagles are 2-2, and it feels like the sky is falling, but they play in a division right now that has the 32nd ranked defense in the Dallas Cowboys, mm-hmm. has a New York Giants team that's currently being quarterbacked by Jameis Winston in the year of our Lord 2026, and the Washington Commanders, who may have a healthy quarterback in Jaden Daniels. They may not. They also may not have a defense for all we know. And so this is still an opportunity at hand for the Philadelphia Eagles. And so to hear Nick Sirianni saying it's a sunny day on a sunny day, like, you still have an opportunity in front of you, sir.
0: All right, so the Eagles still have time, but they better get to work. Now, we're talking all this football. So keep in mind, Sunday, NLCS begins. Two 100-win teams go head-to-head with the Dodgers and the Brewers. ESPN Radio will have all the action. Cannot wait. Tarik Skubal versus Jacob Mizorowski is your pitching matchup game one. But coming up next, another wild night in the SEC on SportsCenter All Night.
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0: 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A full October menu from the sport's busiest month to choose from, but everything feels bigger in the SEC. Especially America's favorite alliteration showdown. The Red River Rivalries had its fair share of stunners over the years. And let's add 2026 to the list. Texas came in ranked number one, while Oklahoma was looking to find their season. And Texas took a 17-7 lead. Only once in the Brent Venables era had Oklahoma overcame a double-digit deficit. They were able to erase that, then take the lead in the fourth.
8: Pocket collapsing, helmet flies, Manning escapes, lobs downfield over the middle, it's too high, intercepted, Peyton Bowen on the run, 20 to the 10 to the 5, touchdown! Touchdown, Peyton Manning, pick six, oh mama!
0: That's Toby Rowland from Learfield. It was that type of game in Dallas, pick six, what turned out to be a roller coaster game for Arch Manning. While he threw two fourth-quarter INTs, he did provide a game-tying fourth-quarter drive.
28: 15-yard line after the 4-yard carry, second down and six at the OU 15. On the short side of the field, split left, nearest the boundary is Jermaine Bishop in a slot left, Ryan Wingo out wide right for Texas. Cam Coleman on second down, Manning looking to throw, with some time, sends it across the middle. Jermaine Bishop, touchdown, Texas!
0: That's Craig Wade from Learfield. Extra point good. Game tied at 24. And the Longhorns had a chance to take the lead on their next possession that ended with another Manning interception, his second in that quarter. It put Oklahoma in the driver's seat. After a couple of first downs, the Sooners were in field goal range with an opportunity to win.
8: Snap back. Hold down. Kick is away. Driving. Kick it. Looks good. It is good. It is good. You cannot hit.
0: Get all your Oklahoma cliches out. They get it done. 27-24. Oklahoma, it's their first win against a number one ranked Texas team. They were 0-4-1 entering Saturday. It's their eighth win versus the number one team all time. Their first since 2007 at Missouri. They trailed again 17-7 It's a 10-point comeback, their second largest in five seasons under Brent Venables. Arch Manning throws for 260 yards. He has three touchdowns, but the Texas quarterback did throw two fourth quarter INT. Steve Sarkisian, Texas head coach, after the loss.
2: A level of frustration, a level of disappointment, a level of anger, but also a level of optimism, knowing we can get these things fixed, and we got a long season to go, a long way to go. We've got a good football team, so we're not dead. We're going to be okay. We'll get back up off the mat. I never question the competitive spirit of these guys or the guys in that locker room, and I think that showed again today, and that competitive spirit will show up again next Saturday.
0: Well, Texas had won 38 straight games when leading entering the fourth quarter. That streak comes to a close. Number one goes down at the hands of Oklahoma, who had a defensive touchdown and a special teams touchdown in that game. 27-24, Oklahoma knocks off number one Texas, leaves the number one door open for another team. So go to our next matchup, the on-paper Tiger matchup of the day, right? A top six battle through the hurricane in Tuscaloosa between Georgia and Alabama. The second time in more than 130 years of the series that both teams enter a meeting 5-0 or better. The other occurred on Halloween 1942. This one played to the script, close and intense.
3: Line of scrimmage, the 14. It's second down and nine for Georgia. Got to get to the five for a first down. Second down and nine. Gunner out of the gun. Phillips to his right. Gunner hands us with, he fakes it to Peanut. Gunner going to his right to the 10, to the five. Gunner dives and scores.
0: That on the Georgia Bulldogs Sports Network. 14-yard touchdown run for Stockton. It put Georgia up 17-14. The Dogs and the Tide, they were tied at 17 going into the fourth. Early in that quarter, Georgia missed a field goal that would have given them the lead, but they were able to connect on one with 5:25 left to do just that, go up three. Now, some key plays down the stretch of this game. The officials, they declined to throw a flag on Georgia safety K.J. Bolden on what appeared to be a clear pass interference penalty. The broadcast on ABC, the crew there highlighted that. Yeah, that probably should have been a pass interference, including from the rules expert. Bolden sat Russell on the next play, which knocked Alabama out of field goal range. Now, Alabama hoped to get the ball back, but cornerback DeJuan Lee Jr., he drew a personal foul penalty that allowed the Bulldogs to get the first down, run out the clock, and Georgia is your winner, 20-17 over Bama on the road to lay their claim for the number one team in the land. They came in ranked number two. It's their first victory in Tuscaloosa since 2014. On to the standouts. Gunner Stockton, the quarterback, with Holly Rowe after.
9: Well, Gunner, you're just looking around right now saying this is crazy. It really is. The last time Georgia won here in Tuscaloosa in 2007, you were 3 years old. This is a precious win here. How did you get it done?
11: Yeah, I just want to first thank the Lord. I mean, this is kind of the games you dream of playing in as a kid. So, you know, just all the blessings he gives us. But, you know, the fight that I think our team had, or I know we had, just on offense and defense, just kept fighting. It wasn't perfect, but we found a way. So, it was awesome.
9: After a drive that you came away with no points, I saw you go over to your offensive line. Almost the same five guys played every snap in this game. How did your offensive line grind out this win?
11: Yeah, they're warriors. Just kept leaning on them, just kept fighting, and, you know, they're some tough dudes, so just appreciate them.
9: You're down a couple of running backs tonight. Dwight Phillips was absolutely brilliant. What did you see from that young man?
11: It was insane. He ran his heart out, and, you know, Nick Peel came in. Bo Walker's running his heart out. You know, me and Drew, we messed up protection. He had to go block number zero. He just went and threw his face in there. So, you know, they're just the toughness they had is awesome.
9: You walk off this field as a winner here. Hasn't happened in such a long time. How does this buoy the Georgia team moving forward?
11: Yeah, enjoy it. Like Coach Morris, enjoy it. And then we're on to, I guess, Auburn next week. So, but this will be a good one to enjoy.
0: The oldest rivalry in the South up next, but Georgia, they take out Alabama 20-17, laying their claim as the likely number one. Know somebody else who might be a little happy about that. That's Coach Kirby Smart after the game.
12: Yeah, what a great college football game. Great atmosphere. And I've been in a bunch of those with them, and they all seem similar, you know, just physical game, back and forth, some critical calls, critical situations. You could go back and look at hundreds of them on there. At the end of the day, our quarterback played well enough for us to win, but it was a really extremely physical football game. And I have a lot of respect for Alabama. I got a lot of respect for Coach DeBoer, a lot of respect for their team, how

0: It's a party with a great memory on JMI Sports Network. I have a feeling they remember those classic wins over LSU. They do not fall out the memory of many in Lexington. What a game. Kentucky wins on a two-point conversion in the first overtime. Their second overtime win over an AP top 10 opponent in program history. The other was 2007 against number one LSU, three overtime. So yeah, you rewind the clock back. Of course, you remember those games. It's their second straight week winning 35-34 in overtime. They defeated South Carolina by the same score in OT last week. First FBS team with consecutive one-point wins in overtime since OT was instituted in 1996. It was a classic game. SportsCenter All Night, Chris Lewis here on ESPN Radio. Some big-time college football, but October still known for the baseball postseason. The theme of the divisional round, short series. Only the Guardians and White Sox series made it the distance, leading to a winner-take-all Game 5 in Cleveland. Gavin Williams got the start for the Guardians, and he was dealing early.
1: Through 17 pitches to get the final three outs of Game 4, now starting Game 5. The windup and the 0-2 to Murakami. Swing and a miss. Elevated fastball to 100 as Williams strikes out the side here in the fourth. Nine strikeouts for Gavin Williams.
0: The call on ESPN Radio. Nine strikeouts in the fourth inning, and really, he was only getting revved up. He had his nasty stuff, Williams, for the most important outing of the season, and as you heard mentioned, just right after closing out the previous game, the righty had double-digit strikeouts before the end of the fifth inning, but Cleveland needed some offense. Jose Ramirez was there.
1: Burke, the 2-2 pitch. Swing and a ball yanked down the right field line toward the corner, and Tristan Peters watch it sail over the fence. Home run, Jose Ramirez just got over the top of the wall. It cleared the fence by a foot. Second home run for Ramirez in as many games. 2-0 Guardians.
0: Get this, it's his sixth career postseason home run. Five of them have given the Guardians the lead. That breaks a tie with Jim Thome for the most go-ahead home runs in Cleveland postseason history. But the story of the game was the Guardians pitching. We mentioned Williams. He went 5 2/3, allowed just one hit, no runs, two walks, 12 strikeouts, which tied a franchise playoff record. He allowed his first hit with two outs in the sixth inning. And he wasn't the only one to shut the White Sox down.
1: Cade Smith, first base side of the hill, upright, and a 3-2. Swing and a miss! Splitter got him! 20 strikeouts for Cleveland pitching tonight.
0: Insanity. 20 strikeouts and a 2-0 win. Cleveland beats Chicago. White Sox go down. Guardians move on to the ALCS to face the Rays, where they lost five of the six meetings against the Rays this year. But worry about that another day, Cleveland. You're moving on to the ALCS, and you have to chat with Gavin Williams right after that kind of start with Jesse Rogers.
2: Gavin, a historic performance. How did you feel when you took the mound after just one day off?
3: I felt good. I mean, the other day was a bullpen day. I think the live reps helped me, so nothing about it. Just touching the mound and had to go out there and do a job no matter what.
2: Velocity had an uptick in it. Was that because of the adrenaline of this crowd?
3: Yeah, you could say so. I feel like my velocity's been there all year. I've been throwing hard all year. Been working on some things, and it's helped out a lot.
2: As this game is evolving for you, are you feeling better and better?
3: Absolutely. I think I'm learning every day still. Still got a lot of things to learn, but we're going to get there.
2: Describe this atmosphere right now. We're in pandemonium.
3: Cleveland's awesome. I love this place, and I mean, just look at the fans. They bring the energy every day. It doesn't matter if it's 30 degrees or 100 degrees, they're still going to be here.
2: You ready for Tampa Bay, Junior Caminero in the group?
3: Absolutely. We're going to be ready for anybody. We got a job to do.
2: Congrats. We'll see you down.
3: Thank you. Appreciate it.
0: Game 5, Guardians 2-0 win over the White Sox. They advance to the ALCS. Coming up next, the Big Ten had some big results. 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
16: 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Penn State was down heading into this week. Back-to-back losses, Wisconsin and Northwestern. But with their annual whiteout game in Happy Valley, you knew they'd give number 19 USC a fight.
17: Second down and goal from the two. Becht will hand it off. Hansen cuts. Hansen spins. Hansen into the end zone. And they're going to mark him just shy. The head linesman runs in about a half yard shy of the goal line.
18: I'm not sure about this spot. At least looking at it live, they're going to definitely take a look at this.

0: would not be surprised if it's overturned and this is a touchdown by
1: Hanson. That play,
0: a touchdown
1: review,
0: in the box.
1: The runner's legs were up and not down, and the ball broke the plane of the goal line. It's a touchdown.
2: Always trust our ESPN radio crew. They see it all. They knew it was a touchdown right away. Penn State, touchdown there. And they're right in this with USC early on in the game. The Trojans only lost this year. Remember, a couple of weeks back against Oregon, a loss to Penn State would dampen USC's Big Ten title hopes and, of course, their playoff chances. But they were able to strike.
3: Wayman Jordan in the backfield. Snap to Beck. Short drop. Plenty of time. Throws end zone. Caught. Touchdown. Caden Dixon Wyatt, the true freshman, on a 10-yard touchdown catch. And that offensive line protects again as USC extends the lead to 7.
2: And they end up winning it by 8. An extra point through. They held on. Penn State had their chances to potentially have a game-tying drive. 31-23. USC survives on the road again. That's good when you go into Penn State at night like that. I don't care how rough Penn State season is, although they are now 0-3 in Big Ten play for the first time since 2004. But let's hear the real recap of the game. That's Mark Kestisher and Kelly Stauffer, our ESPN radio crew from Sites. Break it down. Post-game extra.
3: Chris, thank you very much. Impressive win for USC. Kelly, last week, I wasn't sure the defense was going to hold up against the Washington Huskies in Los Angeles at the Coliseum. They did. And then they come onto the road at Penn State, hold the Nittany Lions to 23 points. Jaden Maiava throws 3 touchdown passes. Big, big win for the Trojans on the road.
0: Yeah, and the way that they won, I think, is really important. I think the defense under Gary Patterson for USC is starting to settle in to kind of the things that he likes to do. Remember, that's a completely new system for a lot of these guys, obviously. And then the balance offensively. Maiava is going to be sensational. He has a lot of weapons. Most of them, you know, were in high school about this time a year
3: that's
0: ago.
3: About right.
0: And then the run game with King Miller and others that were able to be successful in that run game. Also, a balanced offense, a defense that is getting better by the week, and USC, I think, is going to be a handful as time goes on.
3: It's interesting. You know, we talked before the game about the length and athleticism of the defensive line, and yet with an offensive line that was down its left tackle and its left guard, line play is key, and they gave Maiava plenty of time tonight.
0: Yeah, Vlad Diakonov, along with Kalen Miller, the twin brother of King Miller, filled in on that left side and really did it, not just a decent job. The run game came behind them plenty of times, and the pass protection mostly was immaculate. So certainly you're seeing the depth of talent in this program starting to show up for Lincoln Riley.
3: Final thought, and that would be for Penn State. They had a 17-point lead. They were looking at 4-0 at home against Wisconsin a couple of weeks ago, and now here they are, losers of 3 straight and 3-3 on the year.
0: Yeah, and we talked about they have to stop the bleeding by getting this crowd going early, and they were able to do that a little bit initially, but I think they're really searching for an identity. Regardless of Matt Campbell bringing in 24 Iowa State players with him, along with, you know, 20 staff members or whatever it is, there's still a learning curve. You're coming to a new conference, and all of these players, 105 of them in the same place, have to get acclimated and familiar with one another. That's going to take a minute.
3: USC 6-1 on the season. They come on the road 2,500 miles east and head home with a 31-23 win over Penn State. For Kelly Stauffer, I'm Mark Kestisher, right here on the exclusive home of the College Football Playoff, ESPN Radio, and the ESPN app. Now let's go back to Chris Lewis in the studio.
2: Fantastic job, as always. So we go from one of the teams in L.A. to the other, and the surprise team, maybe in all of college football, UCLA, led by Bob Chesney. The team entered unbeaten and ranked 21st in the AP poll against number 13, Oregon.
4: Knight out of a pistol set behind Diefenbach. Play action, Diefenbach rolling. Throws to Knight at the 5 to the goal line. Touchdown, UCLA! They convert the third down. They get a touchdown and add a +1 to Otis Day in the Knights. It is Wayne Knight.
2: Creativity on 790 KABC. UCLA, 17-15 winners over number 13, Oregon. So it's UCLA 5-0 for the first time since 2022. And they beat a AP top 15 team on the road for the first time.

0: crime since 2014. And of course, Bob Chesney, who's their coach, came from James Madison, who had the job after Kirk Cignetti left for Indiana. Chesney's giving Cignetti vibes for a different Big Ten school. Now, as for Cignetti's current team, they played with fire on the road at Nebraska. The Hoosiers trailed by double digits entering the fourth. However, I Googled it. Indiana completed the comeback.
1: Hoover takes the stab, fakes it, gets Marsh out here, wide open. Nick Marsh, 30, 20, down to the 10, touchdown, Indiana. 44 yards, and Indiana scores again, and this crowd goes quiet.
0: A silencer, Don Fisher from Learfield. With the call, Indiana completes the comeback, their second win when trailing by 10 or more in the fourth quarter since 2004. Haven't done it much, but they win 20-17. So they get past Nebraska. Elsewhere, Ohio State, sticking with the Big Ten theme, they beat Maryland 45-16. That sets up the showdown next week. Indiana and Ohio State. Remember, that was the Big Ten championship game a season ago. One of the classics. They'll run it back in 2026. Up next, the ALCS is set. The details on SportsCenter All Night, ESPN Radio.
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2: Gamecock struts. Florida falls to South Carolina. Red River upsets. Oklahoma stuns Texas. Guardians complete the series comeback against the White Sox.
3: 2-0 Cleveland. Two outs in the ninth inning. The pitch. Swing and a miss. Kate Smith strikes out the side in the ninth inning. And the Cleveland Guardians, for the second time in 3 years, are headed to the American League Championship Series.
2: White Sox struck out 21 times in the game on ESPN Radio. Guardians pitching just way too much. 2-0 winners. They advance to the ALCS to take on the Rays. Details of the game, nobody better than the guys who called it. Roxy Bernstein, Greg Olson, post-game extra.
3: All right, Chris. Cleveland pitching dominant in this winner-take-all game five, as Gavin Williams, combining with three relievers, to strike out 21 tonight. It is a record for any game, regular season or postseason, for a nine-inning game, 21 strikeouts. Jose Ramirez, a two-run homer for the only offense in the bottom of the fourth, and the Cleveland Guardians rallied from a 2-0 deficit to come back and win this best-of-five series, 3-2, and they're on to the American League Championship Series. But the Guardians, look, the offense was the story the last couple of games, Greg. Tonight, their pitching was dominant.
4: Absolutely. Gavin Williams showing he is going to be an ace in this league for years to come. Absolutely awesome. Fastball up out of the zone, two-seam fastball down, pitching with curveballs, pitching with a slider, and mixing things up. Had the White Sox hitters off balance all night. And then a great bullpen, Gaddis, Sobrowski, and Smith close it down.
3: Gavin Williams carried a no-hitter into the sixth. He struck out 12, tying a Cleveland postseason record for the most strikeouts in a game. And Stephen Vogt wasn't exactly sure what they would get out of him. After Williams closed out game four, turns around and starts game five, and he had that no-hitter going, and the White Sox, a lot of times, weren't even close to touching him.
4: No, they really weren't. And you know what? It's funny. I think it actually tuned him up because his breaking ball was a little bit sharper. He landed a lot of first pitch curveballs to get ahead, protecting that 100 mile an hour fastball that he shows. And then he'd also use a sweeper. So completely different looks that he was showing. He was locked in. And I think that Thursday night outing really did that.
3: Speaking of locked in, so is Jose Ramirez right now. After a slow start to the series, he carried the Cleveland offense the last three games to win this series.
4: Yeah, and one of the best players on the planet steps up when the Guardians needed him most. Down 2-0 in a hole, no offensive production whatsoever going on here in Cleveland. And they go to Chicago, and Jose wakes up, and it's game on. You see the great offense that the Guardians had all season long, and then he does it again tonight.
3: The Cleveland Guardians on to the American League Championship Series for the second time in 3 years, becoming just the fourth team in Major League history, after dropping the first two games of this series at home in a best of five, come back to win it as they win this winner-take-all game five, as they shut out the White Sox on three hits. 2-0, the Guardians advance. They'll play Tampa Bay in the ALCS. For Greg Olson, I'm Roxy Bernstein, right here in your home for every pitch of the postseason, Major League Baseball on ESPN Radio and the ESPN app, as we go back to Chris Lewis in the studio.
2: Pardon the pun, but those guys, they rocked it on the call all night long. What a game. What a win for the Guardians. 2-0, pitching dominant. They're on to the ALCS. MLB postseason is on ESPN Radio. 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College football had a day Saturday, and it started early with the SEC, continued all night long. The headline, number one, goes down.
5: The left footer, Tate Sandell. Out of the hold of the punter, Jacob Olick. Ben Anderson, the snap. Sandell steps back, measures off his distance. 47-yard field goal try for Sandell. There's the snap. It was juggled a little bit, but the hole and the kick on the way, and the kick is good, and Oklahoma has won it. Sandell knocks home a 47-yard field goal, and the Sooners have pulled the upset, beating the Longhorns in the Red River Rivalry, the final 27-24.
2: That's Craig Way from Learfield, the Texas call, as it's Oklahoma that wins the game, 27-24 on the field goal right at the end, 47 yards. Comeback for Oklahoma. They were down 17-7, and they stormed back to win it. Arch Manning, 2 fourth-quarter INTs. He also threw 3 touchdowns, a roller coaster game. Second-largest comeback in the Brent Venables era for Oklahoma, and he chatted with Katie George of ABC after.
6: Coach Venables, records and rankings don't matter in a rivalry like this. Your team just proved it. How are they able to get this done with just seconds left on the clock?
7: Yeah, I mean, everybody contributed. When we needed to, we made a play. You know, special teams, we blocked the punt for a touchdown. We had a pick six for a touchdown. Offense put together a 2-minute drive and got us in great position. 2 fantastic plays by Satania and good throws by John. And, you know, 2 things can be true. They can, we're 4-0 coming in, we're 2-2 coming in. They're ranked number one, and we ain't that bad. And when we put it all together, get out of our own way, take care of the football, good things happen. We got a really good football team. And there was a lot of yeah buts going into the game. Yeah but, yeah but, yeah but. And these guys continue to believe, and it doesn't matter what everybody else says and what everybody else thinks. It only matters what we believe and what we do. And our guys have refused to break and continue to believe and continue to put the work in and continue to improve. We did it with several good players that didn't play today. And, you know, for the guys, it's like, now what? You know, now what?
6: Speaking of that, you beat your rival, the number one team in the nation. What does this do for your group moving forward?
7: Yeah, it makes us 3-2. We got a really good Kentucky team coming into Norman next week, and we got to keep getting better. Hopefully we'll get a few guys back and handle this. You know, we got to manage the success too. You know, again, we wanted to be 3-2. We did that. You know, it's going to be a fun bus ride home.
6: I'm sure it is. Congratulations, Coach. Well done.
7: Thank you.
2: Brent Venables after the win over Texas, and little did he know that later on in the day, Kentucky would beat number 10 LSU. So, yeah, you got your hands full. Welcome to life in the SEC. Every week, you get a fight. Tell that to Florida. One more shocker in the SEC in the swamp between South Carolina and Florida. The Gamecocks went into Gainesville and kicked some gator tail.
8: 3rd and 5 from the 22. In a pistol, Sellers takes the snap. Half roll to the right. He throws wide open. Caught! Touchdown, South Carolina! Lex Cyrus! Nobody covered him! Wide open in the end zone! And it is all South Carolina in the swamp. 37-13.
2: You can rightfully hear the shock on Troy Clarity's voice on ESPN Radio with the call. South Carolina 38, number 16, Florida 19. Yeah, they doubled them up on the road to get the win. Troy Clarity, Max Starks, they had the ESPN Radio call. What were their thoughts post-game extra?
8: All right, thank you to Chris Lewis. 38-19, the final score. South Carolina knocks off number 16, Florida. Gators got off to a good start, scored the first 7 points of the game. But then South Carolina started to gain momentum, got a crucial interception at the end of the first half, went ahead 17-10 at that point, and never looked back from there.
9: No, they never looked back, and going into half with a 7-point lead, and then, of course, the lightning delay that kind of held things off for a little bit, but it did not cool down the Gamecocks and their offense, getting turnovers in the third quarter, putting points up for the first time this season in the third quarter. Yeah. So really exercising that demon, and then three big turnovers in that game. We don't count the fourth one because it was on a 2-point

0: conversion because you can't return it back. But just being smothering and stifling this Gators offense is still looking for answers without Jaden Ball as your main option, because teams have committed to stopping him. And Aaron Filo looking for that consistent receiver that's not Vernell Brown III.
1: Yep.
0: So very tough sledding, but a great job by the Gamecocks in their offense and defense playing a complete game, a four-quarter game, for the first time this season.
2: In some weird kind of way, it seemed like there was a bit of a role reversal. South Carolina, not a clean operation throughout much of its SEC games coming into the day. They played super clean today. Meanwhile, Florida looked a bit out of sorts throughout much of the afternoon.
0: And you talk about the turnover battle. I mean, that's been the biggest thing. They reverted because they came into this game with 8 turnovers on the season. Clean sheet today.
2: Yeah.
0: Put a goose egg in the right category. And for Florida, the 3. And that's really the difference, because this game was pretty equal. 20-22 on first downs. You had almost 400 yards by Florida, and you had right at 400 yards by South Carolina right before they took those 2 knees. It probably got them 2 yards, so they finished at 398. But a very balanced game. Time of possession also the same, but critical errors in the red zone, fumbling the ball, turning it over on the plus side of the field.
2: Yep.
0: On an interception. Those are the things that hurt you, and South Carolina took full advantage. Lenore Seller, 4 touchdown throws on the day, 1 rushing touchdown, and a very decisive victory for South Carolina and Shane Beamer.
2: Florida at Texas next week. Meanwhile, South Carolina has the bye week, and the Gamecocks snapping an 8-game SEC losing streak, and doing so in a big way. 38-19, the Gamecocks beat the 16th-ranked Gators. For Max Starks, I'm Troy Clarity, right here on the exclusive home of the College Football Playoff, ESPN Radio, and the ESPN app. Let's go back to Chris in the studio.
3: Always fun to hear Troy on the call, Max as well, and yeah, that's right. What a shocker. South Carolina goes on the road and pulverizes Florida. SportsCenter all night. Chris Lewis here on ESPN Radio. Keeping the theme, SEC, Ole Miss, blast, pass, Vanderbilt.
4: It's going to be a big boy football, David. Got the jumbo package in here. Let's see if they can run right behind it.
5: Sanders breaks the huddle and goes to the 2-yard line. Now here comes the rest of the guys. Demaryius Brown in the backfield. There's the snap and a fake on a handoff. He's going to dump it to Brown for a touchdown. Big guy with 6, Demaryius Brown.
3: Yes, you get a lineman a touchdown. That's the things that you can do when you're up comfortably. Dave Kellum from Learfield with the call. Yes, lineman touchdown, 52-17. It was all Ole Miss. Other SEC scores, Missouri 27, Texas A&M 6, Tennessee sneaks past Arkansas 24-17. Let's go over to the Big 12. Oklahoma State, UCF. It was a high-scoring game. Oklahoma State, though, surprisingly, continues to look sharp.
6: Mestemaker backpedals into the shotgun. He has Hawkins to his left. Second and goal. He gets the ball. Fakes a handoff. Throws over the middle. Wide open. Throws it to Wyatt Young. Pistols firing. Touchdown, Oklahoma State. Wyatt Young wide open.
3: Dave Hunsinger, Learfield on the call. Oklahoma State 42, UCF 28. Oklahoma State 40 points, 3 straight games, our longest such streak since 2002. This is like the throwback Oklahoma State that we're seeing. Other Big 12 scores, Utah 41, Kansas 24, and Houston dominates Kansas State 35-16. This noteworthy in the ACC, North Carolina 21, Pitt 17. Pitt came in ranked 25th. So for North Carolina, it is their first win against an AP-ranked team under Bill Belichick. They were 0-2 prior to that win against Pitt. Cal beats Virginia Tech 25-20. Coming up next, Notre Dame. They set a record against Stanford. This is SportsCenter All Night on ESPN Radio.
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1: 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Notre Dame, Stanford, they've been playing each other for a long time. And all their prior meetings, Notre Dame has not won by as many points as they won on Saturday.
2: Carr takes the shotgun snap, gives to Walton, has a hole. Uh-oh, he's across his own 10. Now it's going to be a foot race down the near sideline. 40, midfield, 40, 30, 20, 10. It's a touchdown. The second longest rushing touchdown in Notre Dame history. Jonas Walton goes 97 yards to the house.
1: On the Notre Dame Radio Network, they did anything they wanted. Number 3, Notre Dame, 58, Stanford, 7. Notre Dame's largest win in series history. Their previous was a 57-7 win in Palo Alto in 2003. So that was a beatdown. Tune in for Football Sunday as the New England Patriots host the Las Vegas Raiders. 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And that's a fun matchup, mainly because going into that game, you just would have thought, you know, heading into the season, that the Patriots would have the better record. But the Raiders, their one loss, of course, last week, and they hung in there against the Chiefs. So that's a big game, but so is 49.

0: 49ers Seahawks. Both teams appear near the top of most analyst power rankings. They square off for the first time this season in Seattle. It's a key Week 5 matchup. Hugh Myers, Mia O'Brien on game night. Zone in on the Seahawks' biggest weakness.
1: I'm still not a big Sam Darnold believer, so maybe I'm showing my ugly colors.
2: I think part of it, too, is offense sells tickets, defense wins championships. That defensive line, man, they are still waves of pass rushers unlike any other roster in the league.
1: No, you're right about that, but my thing is, you know, is if they don't have the rushing attack, are they going to ask Sam Darnold to do too much? That's what I just don't, I'm not 100% sure of.
2: I think the Jackson Smith and Jigba would take a line from Joe Burrow's book and say, throw it more.
1: Yeah, he's that good.
2: Give me the ball.
1: Yeah.
2: And by the way, he's also got Cooper Kupp, who was turning back the clock, Rashid Shaheed, AJ Barner. Like, there's still other guys that could also throw the ball too. I agree, though. I think at some point in time, it is going to come back to rue them. But I also don't know if there is another defense outside of this ragtag bunch in San Francisco, because we don't know if the Rams are fully healthy in the NFC right now, that could really challenge this Seattle offense if it wasn't to have a run game. I suppose the Minnesota Vikings, but like,
1: right.
2: Give me another defense that you think even a one-dimensional Seahawks team that would be that they would be the bugaboo. I outside of the Vikings, I really can't.
0: Well, more on the 49ers side of this matchup later. But first, here's Ed Bankin with today's top sounds.
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3: Number 5.
5: Chris, we start with a wild Saturday of college football. In Pittsburgh, the Panthers suffered their first loss of the season at the hands of Bill Belichick's North Carolina Tar Heels. With the help of a long touchdown, it's called by Jones Angel on Learfield.
6: Edwards going to throw on first down. Steps up in the pocket and finds a man in the seam. It's Easter at the 50. Easter 35-30. Easter running away from the Panthers. Easter to the house. One play. What an answer. Touchdown, Carolina.
3: Number 4.
5: In Nebraska, Indiana was down at the half, but rallied for a victory thanks to a Josh Hoover touchdown pass in the fourth quarter. A call from Don Fisher on Learfield.
7: Hoover takes the stab, fakes it, gets Marsh out here, wide open. Nick Marsh, 30, 20, down to the 10, touchdown Indiana! 44 yards and Indiana scores again, and this crowd goes quiet.
3: Number 3.
5: To baseball, where the Guardians punched their ticket to the ALCS thanks to strong pitching and one timely hit by Jose Ramirez, as heard on ESPN Radio.
8: Swing and a ball yanked down the right field line toward the corner, and Tristan Peters, watch it sail over the fence! Home run, Jose Ramirez! Just got over the top of the wall! It cleared the fence by a foot! Second home run for Ramirez in as many games! 2-0 Guardians!
3: Number 2.
5: Back to college football, where Kentucky watched LSU score a touchdown and extra point in overtime, then decided to go for the win with a two-point try after getting into the end zone. Call from the JMI Sports Network.
7: Mincy, he can run it, and he does!
9: Oh my.
7: 2 points, and Kentucky wins the game in overtime!
9: Oh my goodness!
7: Andre Woodson scored on the same kind of play in regulation against LSU in 2007.
3: Number 1.
5: We finish with a classic in the Red River rivalry as the leg of Tate Sandell took down number 1 Texas as time expired in the Cotton Bowl. Kelby Rowland has the call from Learfield.
8: Snap back. Hold down. Kick is away. Driving kick. It looks good. It is good. It is good. You can unhitch the wagon. Put the ponies in the board. The Sooners knock off number 1. In the Cotton Bowl. Oh, mama! Tate Sandell from 47.
0: Some elite calls that you hear on a Sunday morning. Notice that Saturday was a great sports night in October. Ed Bankin, well done. Top sound. Before we step to top sound, we're talking about this Seahawks 49ers game coming up on Sunday. We heard the analysis center from the Seahawks side. How about from the 49ers side? Brock Purdy, he talked about facing the Seahawks.
10: Every time you go up there, it is a little different, but at the same time, it is a rivalry game where, you know, it's the 49ers versus the Seahawks, and both teams don't like each other, and you know, we're going to go on their turf and obviously try to go in and play our style of ball and do what we got to do to win the game. And so I think, you know, that's the situation at hand. And obviously you got to go roll the ball out there and play for four quarters and see what happens.
0: Well, first of the Sunday matchups is across the pond in London, the morning matchup, Eagles and Jaguars. Jaguars, you know, the frequent London guests. The Eagles trying to make that break out of the slump that they're in. Mia O'Brien says the Eagles still have time to turn it around.
2: The Philadelphia Eagles are 2-2, and it feels like the sky is falling, but they play in a division right now that has the 32nd ranked defense in the Dallas Cowboys, has a New York Giants team that's currently being quarterbacked by Jameis Winston in the year of our Lord 2026, and the Washington Commanders, who may have a healthy quarterback in Jaden Daniels. They may not. They also may not have a defense for all we know. And so this is still an opportunity at hand for the Philadelphia Eagles. And so to hear Nick Sirianni saying it's a sunny day on a sunny day, like, you still have an opportunity in front of you, sir.
0: The Eagles have quite the challenge out in London. They got to figure out something on offense. They converted third down, over 13 on third downs last time out. And that was after not converting a third down in the second half the week before. That wraps up this edition of SportsCenter All Night. To our producer, Steve Risser, our technical director, Carmen Kahlo. My name is Chris Lewis, saying farewell. Best week ever is next.
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3: This is SportsCenter.
4: In the 122 years of the Red River rivalry, Oklahoma had never beaten a number one Texas team. I'm Chris Smith. But the Sooners blocked the punt for a touchdown, notched two fourth-quarter interceptions, including a pick six, to knot the score up at 24 apiece. Then John Mateer connected on two key throws to set up a 47-yard game winner.
6: Snap back, hold down, kick is away, driving, kick it, looks good, it is good! It is good! You can unhitch the wagon! Put the ponies in the board! The Sooners knock off number one Texas in the Cotton Bowl!
4: The call on Learfield, Oklahoma shocks top-ranked Texas 27-24 to reclaim the Golden Hat Trophy. And if Georgia lands the number one ranking, it may come with an asterisk. The second-ranked Bulldogs benefited from what appeared to be a blown call in the 20-17 victory at number six Alabama, their first victory in Tuscaloosa since 2014. Meanwhile, quarterback Kenneth Minchie ran for a two-point conversion to lift Kentucky over 10th-ranked LSU, 35-34 in overtime. The Wildcats are the only team with multiple AP top 10 wins this season. On the baseball, where Gavin Williams struck out 12 in Cleveland's 2-0 win over the White Sox in Game 5 to advance to the ALCS to face the Rays. The Guardians pitching staff struck out 21 in the victory, an MLB record for any 9-inning game, regular season or postseason. Guardians, 4th team all-time to win a best-of-5 playoff series after losing their first two games at home.
2: Michelle Smallman, and coming up Monday, the Bills head to LA to take on the Rams in a possible Super Bowl preview. I'll tell you why I'm confident in only one of these teams to be playing in Super Bowl 61. It's on Sportsman, like 6 a.m. Eastern, right here on ESPN Radio, ESPN2, and ESPNU.

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1: Hello, Peter. I'm going to need you to go ahead and come in on Sunday. Okay? 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
0: Courtney Cronin.
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5: Indeed, it is. Welcome to Best Week Ever on ESPN Radio. Courtney Cronin, Peter Burns. We might need 6 hours today, CC. Might need it after all the games that came out over yesterday. Hello, beautiful. How are you?
6: I am. What a weekend, Peter. Week 6 of college football delivered. That was an incredible Saturday.
5: It was. We always have one of those, right? It's kind of like it felt like last week was the calm before the storm, you know. But you look over in the coast and you see something a little bit brewing, and you're like, all right. Something's rolling in, and chaos ruled the day in college football. We'll talk about the NFL as well and why you never go after message boards. All of that coming up over the next 3 hours. Courtney Cronin, Peter Burns, Best Week Ever, always presented by Progressive Insurance, and we always start with this.
0: This is the biggest story of the week ever.
5: CC, we could have picked 5 different games to start our show with. So let's just go chronologically, as this game traditionally used to be held at 11 a.m. over in Dallas. And it's one of the most iconic venues of the Cotton Bowl, just simply for the fact of 50% of the fans from the 50-yard line to the left are one side OU. The other one is Texas. And it goes back and forth. And that's what this game came out to be in the fourth quarter, but it didn't start that way. This was, 17-7 at half? You had OU, 69 yards in that first half, and you're thinking it's a blowout until this moment happened.
7: Pocket collapsing, helmet flies, Manning escapes, lobs downfield over the middle, it's too high, intercepted, Peyton Bowen on the run, 20 to the 10 to the 5,
5: That's Toby Rowland from Learfield on the call. What are you laughing at, CeCe?
6: Did he say touchdown Peyton Manning?
5: I

0: I believe, like, re-rack it, Mikey. I got to make sure, because obviously it's Arch Manning who threw the pick six, the first pick six he had ever had. One more time. Let me listen to that.
1: Pocket collapsing. Helmet flies. Manning escapes. Lobs downfield over the middle. It's too high. Intercepted. Pate Bowen on the run. 20 to the 10 to the 5. Touchdown. Touchdown, Pate Manning. Pick six. Oh, mama.
0: It is.
2: So good. It makes it so good.
0: And that's what does make it so good, because Toby Rowland's one of the best in the business. Been doing it for so long. One of the most iconic play-by-play guys. But the fact that sounded like App State beating Michigan, right? That sounded like some FCS team pulling off one of the greatest upsets of all time. That's what this game means to the Oklahoma Sooners, who have been left for dead. And strange things happen in that rivalry. And you go back and even earlier in the game, where it was the block punt for the touchdown when OU had no semblance of offense whatsoever. Then you get the pick six. And oddly enough, Arch Manning comes back and gives a drive just like he had against Ohio State, where he throws a dot, they get a touchdown real quick, and you're like, all right, he's settled down. But then throws yet another interception, and then sure enough, that was with 30 seconds left, and it set up an opportunity for the last year's Lou Groza Award, which is a Heisman Trophy award for kickers, Tate Sandell, to do this.
1: Snap back, hold down, kick is away, driving kick, it looks good, it is good!
2: Unbelievable.
0: It's so good.
2: The walk-off call. And even, all right, like, I know that I have dogged on John Mateer mm-hmm. all season long, wondering where the Heisman candidacy quarterback went. To see him take the flag, to do horns down after the win. Like, strange things happen in this game, and this is why we love college football. For moments like this, where sometimes the better team, quote-unquote on paper, number one team in the country, goes into the Cotton Bowl, and they lose like that. Good for Oklahoma, and good for Brent Venables and that defense.
0: Listen, Texas didn't lose because they weren't the more talented team. Texas lost because Oklahoma would refuse to lay down. I remember right after halftime or going into the third quarter, I remember the interview with Brent Venables saying, this is going to be a fourth quarter game. And I'm like, buddy, no, it's not. Come on. Like, you cannot get a single first down right now. And this is going to be a fourth quarter game, but yet the defense kept a minute. You kept the opportunity and just give them a chance, and they took advantage of it. And the number one team in the country goes down. And now, by the way, I believe Texas has 5 straight ranked opponents. A lot more to talk about the Longhorns. However, we knew, fast forward to Saturday night, there was going to be a fantastic game played in T-Town. Let's start off from the jump, courtesy of the Georgia Bulldog Sports Network. It was all Gunner.
3: Gunner out of the shotgun with Phillips to his right. Georgia with a 3-0 lead, 7-15, 7-14 to go. Barbour in motion. Fake a toss. Gunner over the middle. Open, let it up. He's touchdown. Right down the right hash. A 20-yard scoring strike from Gunner Stockton to London Humphreys.
0: And, Cordy, I hated this early because I'm like, I don't want this game to be a blowout. Either way, I didn't want Alabama to run away with it. I didn't want Georgia to run away with it. I want some Hagler-Hearns type battle, and that's what we got. Back and forth, just chaos. Because it did feel like they were kind of opening some jabs, but nobody was trying to deliver the knockout punch until around the 7th round, basically. They just start throwing haymakers. And then the haymaker, you could argue, was Gunner once again getting it done, but this time with the legs.
3: Line of scrimmage, the 14. It's second down and 9 for Georgia. Got to get to the 5 for a first down. Second down and 9. Gunner out of the gun. Phillips to his right. Gunner hands us with a fakes it to Peter. Gunner going to his right to the 10, to the 5. Gunner dives and scores.
0: So that would make it 17-14. Ends up being 17-17 going late. Georgia gets the field goal. Alabama is driving, CC. It appears, we heard it from the Sports Center update as well, pretty good chance it was pass interference. Ball's thrown deep, and normally you get that call at home. I'm not going to lie. Normally, you're going to get it if there's 100,000 people.

0: people going crazy.
1: Right.
0: The referee did, they did not call it. And I don't know if I've ever seen Kalen DeBoer more animated than not getting that pass interference call.
1: As he should have been. It was the wrong call at the wrong time. And then the personal foul on the final drive, it just felt like everything kind of collapsed for them after the non-call that should have been a call.

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1: I look at hundreds of them on there. At the end of the day, our quarterback played well enough for us to win, but it was a really extremely physical football game. And I have a lot of respect for Alabama. I got a lot of respect for Coach DeBoer, a lot of respect for their team, how they play. And another week in the SEC, because humility is a week away, as you saw today. So it's going to be physical. It's going to be tough.
2: We finally get to give Georgia the flowers that we've been trying to give them all season long, but they've just been quietly creeping along as the best team in the SEC. And that defense, for as good as Gunnar Stockton was, he managed the game. But for that defense to do what it did to that offense, an offense that was averaging about 50 points a game, to hold them to 17, they can suffocate you when it matters most, where it matters most.
3: The more physical team, and there's a alleged leak from the Georgia pregame speech that's firing up on all social medias. I don't even know if it's AI or not. I'm joking around because I think it actually is real. It's everything you think Kirby Smart would say before that game. It's every reason why Georgia ended up winning that game. By the way, Gunnar Stockton, 9 of 10 on third down. He was clutch when he needed. Speaking of clutch, let's go back to July, okay? SEC Media Days, everybody got a chance to say a couple of different things, right? Will Stein, the Kentucky head coach, was asked, why are you going to win over in Kentucky? Here's what he had said.
4: That you came here because you can believe you can win here. Why is that? Kentucky historically has fought against the narrative, against perception. Why do you think you can win big here?
5: This is going to sound like really, I think because of me, to be honest. I think because of me. I think I know what it takes. I've seen it at the highest levels. I know what it takes to recruit at this level. And you just got to believe, man. You just got to put the ball down and play. There's not really else to be said.
3: So for the second week in a row, an opportunity to walk off an opponent. Last week it was A&M. This week, LSU and Lane Kiffin's Tigers. Here's the call courtesy of JMI Sports Network.
6: Rodriguez sets up on the right side with Darby and Ferguson. They're all just outside the right tackle. To the left side come Miller and Skinner. So Boyer's not in there. And now the three guys to the right split out wide. Minchie, he can run it, and he does!
7: Oh my!
6: 2 points, and Kentucky wins the game in overtime!
7: Oh my goodness!
6: Andre Woodson scored on the same kind of play in regulation against LSU in 2007.
3: LSU had lost to them in triple overtime in 2007. Now the Tigers did go on to win a national championship, but more importantly, you know who was there on the field for that game to see that upset?
2: Who?
3: One Will Stein, who was a Kentucky lifelong fan and now gets an opportunity to walk off the LSU Tigers. By the way, 2 weeks in a row, 2 weeks he goes for it and two to win it by the same exact score, 35-34. We'll break down that game coming up. Also, Cornhuskers almost won a top 25 game, but your Indiana Hoosiers get it done. That and why you never go after message boards. That coming up next. Courtney Cronin and Peter Burns, best week ever on ESPN Radio.
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15: Hoover takes the stab, fakes it, gets Marsh out here wide open. Nick Marsh, 30, 20, down to the 10, touchdown Indiana. 44 yards and Indiana scores again, and this crowd goes quiet.
16: That call courtesy of Don Fisher from Learfield IMG. In fact, Javonte, if you could just re-rack it right now from the start so I can give CC exactly what her and America wanted. Give me the start of the fight song. Give me the start of it.

0: deficit. I got to
1: really
0: work on it.
1: That was one of your better ones.
0: I'm going to give it like a 7.2.
1: You workshop that, I can tell.
0: Thank you.
1: I forgot what it was like to be stressed as an Indiana grad.
0: Oh, you poor thing.
1: I had two really good years there until yesterday where I did not feel good going in that fourth quarter. Matt Rhule, Nebraska, that quarterback.
0: You probably should have felt better because it was Matt Rhule in Nebraska. And I saw this and I need to, Mikey, I'm going to blame this on you. Even though it's not your fault whatsoever, but I need to have a scapegoat here. I want to say that I saw a tweet yesterday that said Matt Rhule has not won a top 25 game since 2015, and that Nebraska hasn't won a top 25 game since 2016, like over a decade. Like, and the fact you, Indiana Hoosier, Courtney Cronin, said, it was kind of fun to be intrigued by a game.
1: I'm not saying that was fun at all. I didn't like that.
0: I think that's
1: they were down 11 points in the fourth quarter. And then those two long touchdown passes, the fourth quarter stops, the sack at the end. Like, I get that you have to. This is what yesterday showed us about Indiana. This is not the same team as last year.
0: No doubt. And
1: we needed the reminder of that. Hoover is not Mendoza, and that's okay. But that's still, this is a gritty team. Last year, they were blowing the doors off everyone. This is a team that has to fight for it, and it's okay to be in that spot where you're still trying to figure it out, but you're feeling, we're all feeling a lot better with that result going into the Ohio State game next week.
0: I don't think there's a doubt, because as impressive as last year was for the Hoosiers, sometimes it's when can you win a ball game with your B-plus game, with your B-minus game. That goes to show me if you truly have staying power. And that was a game which you should have lost. Down 17-6. You couldn't run the ball whatsoever, and yet you still find a way to get it done. We've gotten to the point now, Courtney, where people are tuning in to Indiana football because they're getting texts. Are you seeing the Hoosiers are down? Think about that's what Kurt Cignetti has built, which is amazing, which is also something that our next two teams are trying to build, but they're going in different directions right now. Missouri, Texas A&M. Last week, it was 211 yards from Jamal Roberts as they destroyed the Florida Gators. Here's Mike Kelly from Learfield on the call.
2: Out of the pistol, running right as Roberts cuts it back left. Roberts to the 45, may go to the 30, gets to the 20, foot race to the 10, to the house, exclamation point. Jamal Roberts, a 54-yard jaunt, and the nail is placed and hammered into the coffin.
0: I bring that up because Jamal Roberts had 222 yards, those two touchdowns. Again, he, as much as we thought it was Jaden Ball being the best running back in the country, you might argue that it is Jamal Roberts right now. Got to put his name up there with Jeremiah Smith, with some of the other great quarterbacks that we see, because he is a force to be reckoned with. What are you more surprised with, what Missouri did back-to-back weeks or what A&M hasn't done? Remember, they lost last week to Kentucky, and now, what, only 29 rushing yards, and now you got Mike Elko going after the message boards.
1: Ooh, that's one thing you don't do as a head coach. And what that team has not shown this year, what that defense hasn't shown, what Marcel Reed hasn't shown, they've descended into this 3-3 funk that they're in right now. And another offensive low, 6 points. 6 points, that's it? That's all they could muster yesterday? Like, the snark, the impulse, all of the things from Mike Elko, just the wrong place, wrong time. And I just be careful. Like, I know we don't talk about buyouts anymore at Texas A&M, right? They're still paying Jimbo Fisher the whole thing. Peter, I feel like we changed the conversation yesterday based on how he went after a certain part of the fan base.
0: Okay, so I was going to get into this a little bit later in the show, but you brought it up, so let's get into it. A&M head coach Mike Elko, in his post-game presser, mind you, and this was not a last-second loss on a Hail Mary or something like that. You kind of knew what was going to happen for a while. Here's what his quote-unquote message to the A&M fan base was.
3: Again, there's a difference to me between the fan base and social media. And so there's a one group that I really don't care much about. You know, Billy Cesspool can go be Billy Cesspool. Our fan base, stay with us, be behind us. We're going to build something that's, we told you we were going to build. We're in a really bad spot right now, but we'll work our way out of it.
0: Okay. Calm, cool, collected, but the message itself, but it's not going to go well. And it has not gone well over the last, 12 hours over in College Station. When he brought up Billy's cesspool, he's talking about Billy Lucci, who's the owner of TexAgs.com, which is one of the best fan sites that's out there. It's a traditional old school message board that a lot of people are a member of. And so a couple things can be true here, CC, is the fact that he's not wrong, that every fan base in college football has that toxic faction, right? You see it like Tiger Droppings over for LSU, TexAgs, Orange Bloods, all these message boards. They always have like people just love it, okay? No matter what happens. I don't think he meant this as a shot at Billy or actually the majority of the message board TexAgs members, but there's zero reason to bring this up. Zero, especially after a poor game. And once you go after the message board, CC, all you've done is legitimize the haters, because all they want to do is be seen, to be recognized by somebody who has some relevance. And Elko calling them out, I don't know how you go forward with this. As stupid as that sounds.
1: Zero sum game. There was no reason to do it. And zero. I understand he's frustrated. And it was a question about what's your message to the fans. To go after a very powerful part of the fan base too. Like, let's not forget that this is a school that has money, and this is a school that has bought out coaches for a big sum before. Don't think that they won't do it again because of how bad things are getting. And when you alienate a big part of the loyal people who have supported your team when they've been good and when they're not so good right now, that is a very, very tricky place to be right now. And I don't know how he walks his way back out of that.
0: I'm not sure who's in a worse spot right now. This morning, waking up, John Summerall, the Florida Gators, with back-to-back beatdowns that they've had after kind of quote-unquote being the 2019 LSU. Some people may or may not have had that take, or what Elko had said. Hey, by the way, Bob Chesney is a coach. UCLA defeats Oregon. We're going to get into that. They force 7 turnovers on the Ducks. What does it mean for the chaos of the college football playoffs? Heather Dennis going to join us coming up next. Courtney Cronin, Peter Burns, Billy Cesspool, all of it here on Best Week Ever on ESPN Radio.
4: 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Confidence is soaring in New England following a huge road win in Buffalo. Now the Patriots face another tough test as Kirk Cousins and the 3-1 Las Vegas Raiders come to town. 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
13: The ALCS is set. I'm Chris Smith. The Guardians' Gavin Williams struck out 12 and allowed just one hit in Game 5 against the White Sox. And he also got some offensive help along the way.
14: The 2-2 pitch. Swing and a ball yanked down the right field line toward the corner. And Tristan Peters, watch it sail over the fence. Home run, Jose Ramirez. Just got

0: Roxy Bernstein with the call on ESPN Radio. It was a 6th career postseason home run for Ramirez, 5 of which has given the Guardians the lead, which breaks a tie with Jim Tobey for the most go-ahead homers in Cleveland postseason history. The Guardians hold on for the 2-0 victory and a date with the Rays in the ALCS. Later, it's game 1 in the NLCS between the Dodgers and Brewers. Coverage begins 7:30 p.m. Eastern on ESPN Radio and the ESPN app. On to college football, where Oklahoma picked up their first win versus an AP number 1 Texas team with a 47-yard walk-off field goal from Tate Sandell. Meanwhile, second-ranked Georgia picked up a 20-17 victory at number 6 Alabama for the first time since 2007. Had a 2-point conversion in overtime, lifted Kentucky over 10th-ranked LSU 35-34. The Tigers now have 2 losses through 6 games for the first time since 2023, while Kentucky 5-1 for the first time since 2023. Over in the Big Ten, number 21, UCLA held off 13th-ranked Oregon 17-15 to improve to 5-0 for the first time since 2022. And Indiana erases a 4th-quarter deficit to beat Nebraska.
1: Hey, it's Evan Cohen. Coming up Monday, we'll recap a jam-packed football weekend, the league championship series in Major League Baseball, as well as get you ready for a potential Super Bowl matchup. 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
2: Knight out of a pistol set behind Diefenbach. Play action, Diefenbach rolling. Throws to Knight at the 5, to the goal line. Touchdown, UCLA! They convert the 3rd down. They get a touchdown. And add a +1 to Otis Day in the Knight. It is Wayne Knight.
3: That call courtesy of 790 KABC. UCLA defeats Oregon 17-15. Welcome back to Best Week Ever on ESPN Radio. Courtney Cronin, Peter Burns. We bring in Heather Dinich right now, always well caffeinated. I'm trying to figure this out. We have UCLA, Kentucky, Indiana. Who else are your final 4 teams right now that could cut down the nets when we're talking? This is old school basketball is what we have, Heather. I mean, I love this in college football in 2026.
4: I love that take. That's so funny. It's so true, too. And, you know, when I was putting together this ranking, this is the last thing that I do as these games end on Saturday night. And I'm looking at it and I'm comparing it to my own top 25 last week. I had Kentucky 17. And so from where I was sitting, to jump into this bracket wasn't that far. And I woke up this morning, I tell you guys this every week, I look at strength of record, UCLA is 3 and Kentucky is 4. And so you've got to throw away everything you think you know about football brands, and you have to rank it like the committee would. That's my job. And there they are. They're both in the field at this point. Now, will it hold? We'll see. There's a lot of football yet to be played, right? But this is a snapshot of what the committee would do to date, and UCLA and Kentucky have earned their spots.
5: Wow. All right, so you've got UCLA in your projection here at number 10. This is a team that had a 1% chance to make the playoff going into the season,
3: so
5: and now after this Oregon
3: chance.
5: Win. Well, now there's apparently a 33% chance, Peter.
3: Wow.
5: The quarterback situation, though, coming out of that game. So Nico Iamaleava gets hurt. Just got brutalized in that game. It's not his brother Madden that steps in. It's this kid named Ty Diefenbach, the Cal Poly transfer. Like, I'm just trying to forecast this about how they can actually stay in the mix here if Iamaleava, considering it looked like a pretty significant knee injury, has to miss a big portion of the rest of the season, Heather.
4: Well, and that's the thing, we don't know. I mean, it felt like yesterday there were a couple of games where backup quarterbacks were playing significant roles. Tennessee, too, had that same thing going on with a gritty, kind of ugly win against Arkansas. But the College Football Playoff Selection Committee considers injuries to key players, but you still have to look like a playoff team with your backup quarterback in if that's the situation. And sometimes teams do. I'll go back to Ohio State, 2014, down to their 3rd-string quarterback, won the national title, right? Or you can go to Florida State, 2023, down to their 3rd-string quarterback, won the ACC, undefeated, out of the college football playoff as a Power 4 conference champion. So it can go either way, regardless of what happens with Iamaleava. They've got to look like a playoff team down the stretch.
3: And we'll see how that plays out. On the other side of it, are we ready to write off Dan Lanning and the Ducks?
6: I mean, you lose to Oklahoma State, which obviously we know Oklahoma State now a little bit better than they probably got had projected when they went up to Stillwater. But between that and the loss to Bob Chesney's Bruins, which is a tougher road? Because I'm wondering about that two losses or the two losses down in Baton Rouge for Lane Kiffin's LSU Tigers.
4: Right. Well, when you look at Oregon and the fact that they had seven turnovers, I mean, this is true. So I'm in my office on Saturdays, I'm watching games, and I wasn't watching Oregon at that point early. I walk into the kitchen to get a snack, and my husband goes, "Hey, Oregon has more turnovers than first downs." I look at the TV, I said, "What did you say?" So I come back into my office, I start watching Oregon a lot more closely. They wind up having seven turnovers. Down to their third string quarterback, they benched Dylan Raiola after completing just 32% of his passes. And so clearly that team has some issues. And, I'm curious as to where the committee has them when the first ranking comes out, because they've got a lot of work to do. And LSU, man, they are a turnover waiting to happen. I mean, when you look at what they have done in terms of losing the ball, particularly in the red zone, Sam Leavitt, I think he leads the FBS right now with interceptions. But that's something that has really hindered them down the stretch and is something that can keep them from getting back into this playoff race.
5: Peter mentioned Kentucky, the fact that they are kind of this enigma in a lot of ways. A top 10 win, a top 10 loss, and that only loss that they have comes to Alabama. How do you weigh their resume with some of the other two-loss teams in the SEC, LSU, Florida, and we had obviously just been talking Oregon? The type of case that they have here at 5-1, Heather, how do you size it up?
4: Well, the selection committee looks at losses too, and this is something that really frustrates some people on the outside who watch this process, and it's like, well, what matters more, a win or a loss? Well, when you lose and you have a record that's similar to other teams, the committee says, well, who is the loss to, you know? So you look at Mizzou losing to Mississippi State, which got hammered by Alabama. That's a conversation they have in that room, whereas Kentucky lost to Alabama, which just lost to Texas, right? So it certainly opens the door for debate, and it's such a subjective process that it would depend on which committee members you talk to. But Texas Tech fans are probably like, hey, what about us? Because we're undefeated. And you certainly think about them, but you also, this is not rocket science. You got to watch the football games too. And Texas haven't looked great. No. And Will Hammond has struggled a little bit. Their best win is against Houston. So total package right now, Kentucky's resume is one of the best in the country.
6: Still, you got a BYU team that's looking good. Red Raiders are undefeated. The Utes, they continue to roll on here at undefeated. So the Big 12, a lot more interesting than we kind of thought. Heather Denner joining us here on Best Week Ever. So, Heather, this Georgia-Bama game felt everything that I wanted it to be. Back and forth. You knew one fan base was going to be highly upset because of something happened. It's Alabama. And I don't know if I've ever seen Kalen DeBoer as fired up, not only from the personal foul call late in that game against Zijon Lee, but really from the missed pass interference. But did you see enough to where you're going to penalize Alabama last night?
4: So, first of all, I have never seen Kalen DeBoer that irate on a sideline before, ever. And deservedly so, for two very different reasons. But the selection committee does not rank teams based on officiating. It ranks them on results. And there are coaches and former players in that room who are going to look at that non-PI call and be like, yep, they missed that one. And there are other, 2 minutes later, they're going to say, yeah, well, Dijon Lee also had a penalty that changed the game as well. And everyone knows that while it comes down to one or two plays, you can't let that be it. Everything else happens throughout four quarters that puts you in that position, right, as well. So I think when you look at Alabama and their place, can they be above Ohio State? Possibly. And again, this is a snapshot to date. It would depend on, does the committee weigh the win against Kentucky more than Ohio State going on the road and winning against the ranked Iowa team, which also beat Washington? Mm-hmm. So all of those things come into play. But I think while there were some

0: things that came down at the end of the game, Alabama overall might not have a good enough win to bump it up much higher than I had them last night.
1: This felt like a long time coming for the Longhorns, their offense and the issues that they've had, that they've been able to eke by in the first 5 weeks of the season. It finally cost them yesterday. What does the committee do with that? I mean, what do we do with Arch Manning? We've talked about the Heisman case. Feels like that's out the window. Knowing what we've seen so far, how do you think the committee looks at just the lack of offense that they've given, that they've had consistently?
0: It matters. It matters 100% because they're watching film on their iPads. They've got these cut-ups. They see it. They see the interceptions. That was a poor play at the end of the game. This is one of the least explosive offenses in the country, which is absolutely baffling to me because there's so much talent around Arch Manning. They have not been able, everything that Sark said he wanted to do going into that game, they failed to do, basically. They struggled to run the ball. They failed to convert on third downs, sustained drives. They lost the turnover battle, all of those things. And so can Texas get back into it? Absolutely. They've got plenty of opportunities to impress the committee, but not if they don't play better than that.
2: Heather, which were you more surprised with yesterday, the Florida Gators or Texas A&M?
0: Oh, man. I thought Texas A&M was going to win that game. It was only a matter of time before Florida dropped out of the conversation in the playoff. I think, to me, not having a knee-jerk reaction and saying, okay, you have to wait until Florida's record is worse than Ole Miss because of what happened in that game before you drop them below. And that happened. And so given the deficiencies that Florida was trying to mask, I think that that was eventually going to happen. But man, the Aggies, I thought that they were going to put up a better fight than that for sure.
2: And that's another team too that we haven't even given a lot of discussion to. Missouri, even though they lost to Mississippi State, the way that they're playing, remember they're doing this all without Ahmad Hardy, who has not been available for Eli Drinkwitz's Tigers yet. But Jamal Roberts, back-to-back 200-yard games, one of the reasons why the Show Me State is showing us something here early in the season. Heather, always fun stuff. Go ahead. What are you going to say?
0: Go Steelers.
2: There you go.
0: Let's go.
1: They need it today.
2: Heather, always great stuff here on Best Week Ever. Thank you.
0: Thanks, friends.
2: All right, CC, the coming up a very special little rapid fire water cooler where we do have our thoughts on the passing of an absolute legend in the game of football. That coming up next here on ESPN Radio. Courtney Cronin, Peter Burns.
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1: Back to school season means backpacks, schedules, and busy mornings. But there's one thing a lot of families forget to plan for. What happens when school germs start spreading and someone gets sick? Joining us now is Dr. Peter McCullough with some smart ways to be prepared before the school year begins. So, Doctor, back to school is exciting, but it also seems to be the time of year that families start getting sick again. Why does this season hit so many households?
2: Because people miss an opportunity, and that is to use nasal sprays and throat sprays twice a day preventively. These have been shown to reduce the common cold, flu, RSV, and other viral infections, but it has to be done twice a day on a regular basis.
1: What are some of the most common health issues that families run into once the school season does start?
2: The kids are back in school, they're coughing, they're sneezing, and they clearly spread viruses and other illnesses. 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

0: okay, we'll get back up off the mat.
1: Texas had 150 more yards in Oklahoma in this game. It's the miscue.
2: What it's supposed to look like went right according to script.
3: What a day it was in college football. Upsets galore. We got a great NFL slate coming up. Another game over in London coming up later as well. Courtney Cronin, Peter Burns, Best Week Ever rules on here on ESPN Radio. 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Another couple of touchdowns, I believe, for Jeremiah Smith yesterday. CC, as I mean, what did we learn quickly about the Heisman race yesterday?
4: Backbreaking pick six for Arch takes him out, right? We're both in agreement on that.
3: Was he ever truly in it? I think we, it's kind of like, why are you trying to make, what is it in
4: why are you trying to make fetch happen?
3: Yeah, like they're trying to make it happen.
4: Do you think he was like a filler among the top candidates, whether it's Darian Mensah, whether it's Jeremiah Smith, CJ Carr, other names that we talk about a lot? Do you think he was just like a name that you throw in the mix to even it out? Because that's honestly what it felt like. Because we never saw that signature moment in the first 5 weeks of the season, yet he still hung around. Yesterday, to me, put him out completely.
3: I believe that to be the case as well. It feels like with Arch Manning, and it's not just the, you know, why are you trying to make fetch thing happen? It feels as if like it's one of these Netflix movies that has a bunch of really big stars in it, but then you watch the movie and go, yeah, I mean, I watched it, but it wasn't great. Like it got me through it got me in because of the quote unquote star power. But when I actually saw the product, it wasn't really good. And that's why I kind of feel like the whole Arch Manning thing. Now, I'm not saying he's the worst quarterback in the history of the world. I can't stand that because people will try to shout that out and go trend for their clout on social media. I think he's a good quarterback. But I think that also it's more of the offensive line not being great. They couldn't run the ball. They ran into a great Oklahoma defense last night. And that's not necessarily Arch's fault, but Arch has to be better. I mean, he puts the ball in spots. Even there was a time Greg McElroy brought up a great point. He and McDonough were great on the call last night for that game. And he talks about Arch was trying to throw the ball away late, and he kind of just flutters one that barely got to the sidelines, almost got interception. And McElroy's like, what are you doing? Like, you got to chunk that ball four rows deep. He's just careless with the football, and it's not good enough. You could argue that Arch lost them the game. You could argue that Sam Leavitt lost LSU the game. These are highly paid quarterbacks that are expected to make a difference. And one way or another, where it's Charlie Weiss or Lane Kiffin or Steve Sarkisian calling the offense for the Longhorns, you have to put these guys in a position not to fail, okay, to protect themselves, and they are not able to do it. All right, Mikey C., it is time.
5: 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Rapid Fire Water Cooler.
6: Good morning, guys.
7: Morning, sir.
4: Morning, Mikey, my makeup artist.
6: Yes, that's right, my next career. Somebody who's had a great career is the one and only legendary Mike Ditka, who we saw pass away sadly this week. And I wanted to play one of my favorite things from Ditka when he was the coach of New Orleans. And they had like a 2-3, 2-7. They had a terrible record. And he had a rant with three reporters. Let's hear this.
8: Matter which one run, there'll be a quarterback that'll be named next week that'll be the starter. There's three quarterbacks on this football team. Whichever one starts, whichever ones don't, we'll back him up. Period. Cut and dry. It's nobody's concern but ours. Nobody's. Next.
9: Injuries from the game.
8: Talk to the trainer. Next.
9: All right,
10: Mike, why are you in such a bad mood?
8: What do you care?
10: Good.
8: Okay. If you were 2-7, you'd be in a bad mood too. What next?
9: Mike, is this more like a training camp type practice as opposed to a regular season?
8: Yes. Next. Not very much fun, is it? No?
9: Not at all.
8: All right. I'll see you guys then.
3: Just
6: classic.
3: Classic. I mean, CC, you are in Chicago. You can just feel the whole city. Just kind of the football world. Sports fans knew Mike Ditka for so many different reasons. What's been the takeaway here over the last couple of the day or two?
4: He was the most famous Chicago Bear. until the time of his death, even after all the years had passed since he had been the coach. I mean, 1992 was his last time coaching the Chicago Bears that season. Years later, even with Caleb Williams, even with the success that they're having right now, Mike Ditka was the most famous Chicago Bear. And the legacy he leaves behind, you can't touch it. I mean, he was the original hard ass, and I mean that in an endearing way. You heard it there in the rant that Mikey played. But for all that he did as a player and a coach, like, people forget he was, I mean, you shouldn't forget, but if you did, he was one of the best tight ends the league has ever had. He was the first one that was inducted into the Pro Football Hall of Fame. He revolutionized the position after being drafted in the early 60s.
3: 43 touchdowns, five-time Pro Bowl selection, AP Rookie of the Year.
4: Yep.
3: Set the single-season record for catches by a tight end in 1964. We had 75 of them that year.
4: Won a Super Bowl as a player and a coach.
3: Yeah.
4: Four people have done that total in the history of the National Football League. That is, he's in a class of his own, and it's a sad day. You know, 86 years old, he lived an incredible life. I had heard, like, in recent years that he was in declining health, but to have something like this happen right before the Bears, where I'm at right now is not Chicago. I'm in Appleton, Wisconsin, getting ready for Bears-Packers today. You know what that place is going to be like when they inevitably play a Mike Ditka tribute before the kickoff? Buddy, buckle up. It's going to be an epic game up there today.
3: You think about, I mean, just go back to, remember he traded basically everybody for Ricky Williams back in the day? I mean, that was a crazy thing. I mean, crazy to think about whenever he got hired in 82. I mean, the Bears, they hadn't done anything.
4: We're kind of irrelevant.
3: Right. Hadn't won a championship in 63. No division titles. It only made the playoffs twice. And he basically told the roster, hang tight, you're going to get a Super Bowl ring. That's what he told George Halas when he got hired. 3 years later, 15-1. And, of course, won 46-10. I mean, the
4: Super Bowl
3: shuffle, all of that. And I'll vividly remember one of my two biggest memories are when he gave Refrigerator Perry the carry in the Super Bowl. But years later, Ditka came out and talked about how it was a regret because Sweetness, Walter Payton, didn't get a touchdown in the Super Bowl and always said he kind of regretted the fact that arguably one of the greatest running backs in the history of the game didn't get that opportunity in a game.
4: And I appreciated that he did. Like, that just shows you, like, him as a football coach and what he knows, not just what it means to him, but it meant to players too. I appreciated that he came out with that sort of regret in voicing it. But the thought of today, what do you think Ben Johnson's going to pull out in honor of Mike Ditka?
3: You got to wear the sweater, right? You got to wear the
4: Is he going to wear the sweater?
3: GSH sweater. You do it. I mean,
4: but does he do a Refrigerator Perry sort of play at the goal line? Hell, they've had all these issues with their red zone. Like, I'm just saying, maybe that is,
3: do it.
4: Take a defensive tackle, Jordan Vandenberg. He's right there for the taking. Put him in at the goal line. Run it in.
3: Real quick, 5-1-5-6-3, boys. The Bears, I mean, this is how we should end properly. This is how I'll always remember it, right?
11: The Bears.
3: Mini Ditka. Okay, are we talking normal size Ditka or mini Ditka? Mini Ditka, Bears, 45. Eagles.
4: I would say he's the first coach to transcend sports and pop culture the way that he did.
3: Well said. All right, we recap a crazy week in college football coming up next. Gordy Cronin, Peter Burns, best week ever on ESPN Radio.
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25: Our goal is to go 1-0 this week, and whatever happens down the road, we'll worry about that later.
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28: 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Harold Bennett, everybody!
29: Some people are still in denial because their narrative isn't working. But make no mistake about it, Watson is back. 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
25: Hey, we winning, man. 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We winning games, and we rocking and rolling. So we got to keep it going, stack a game on top of the other, and keep going.
30: They're 3-1. 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
31: So when you watch the guys work as hard as they work and connect like they connect with each other, there's going to be a growing belief.
29: 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Like, I don't think the Browns are going to start sucking. God, knock on wood.
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32: It's where we all thought we would be when the schedule came out back in May. 3-1 going to New York to defend against a trap game. What's going on, everyone? Welcome into Opening Drive. I'm Justin Cooper. That's Dale Davidson, Chris Golden behind the glass. We are getting you ready for Browns Jets from New York as we give you everything you need to be watching for in this one. Our Browns analyst, Tony Grossi, will join the show live from New York. And I'll take you inside the locker room as I get an exclusive interview with Browns starting quarterback Deshaun Watson. Dale, you got here from being a regular caller, so you're the best person to ask, what's the pulse of the Cleveland sports fan right now?
33: How'd I get here
32: right
33: again,
32: now?
33: Coop? How'd I get
32: you
33: here
32: You got
33: again?
32: Here from being a caller, baby.
33: Making history, huh?
32: Yeah, making history.
33: You don't say.
32: What's the pulse of the Cleveland sports fan right now?
33: Well, the pulse of the Cleveland sports fan so far, being in the imprint that is Northeast Ohio like I am, bouncing around and working the many jobs that our part-time selves work out here. Chris, you know what I'm talking about. Coop, you know what I'm talking about.
32: Oh, absolutely.
33: Josh, you know what I'm talking about.
32: Josh,
33: we on the
32: Oponte.
33: Ground, baby. Josh Oponte, make sure you get them clips. Get the close-up. Mm-hmm. Make sure you get the braids,
32: baby.
33: Yeah,
32: come on, man.
33: Get the stitches. hey, but I was seeing people coming in, because I work part-time at OLA online auction site, and I was seeing people coming to pick
32: great
33: their,
32: site, by the way.
33: It is. Shout out to Kevin Arnold, who came yesterday and picked up some items from me. I said, Kev, I can't get away from you. I just did a show with you on Friday night, and you're here. But everybody was, not everybody, but people were showing up with Deshaun Watson 4 jerseys.
32: I know,
33: and I'm
32: dude.
33: Like,
32: what a switch up.
33: I'm like, what a switch up. And I really understand the entire definition that is fanatic.
32: Yeah.
33: Because I've never seen a more wishy-washy fan base in my life. when it comes to Browns in terms of winning. But that's what it's about. It's about winning. If you can win, and what the Browns are doing at 3-1, first place in the AFC North, people forget about what you've done in the past.
0: Yeah.
33: It doesn't matter. So the pulse of the fan base is everybody's on fire. We have the opportunity to go 4-1. They're excited about the turnaround. They think that we can win the Super Bowl.
0: Yeah.
33: You know how Browns fans are, right? And then do what we do. You know, like,
0: yeah.
33: I don't know about you guys. I try not to, like, self-impose the entire, look at me, I'm sports talk radio or our co-host is. You don't want to impose, you know. So I like to listen to other people talk about sports or listen to other people's Browns takes at work. And I just sit back and listen. And I kind of snicker a little bit. It's like, are we going to the Super Bowl? But we started off 3-1 before, only to end up, what, 8-9? So, like, pump your brakes a little bit. Let's enjoy the moment, like, every week, every game.
0: Live in the moment for sure. But you're going to have to listen to our takes here as we get you right into it. Let's start.
1: Browns, with Jets. What to watch? It's time to set the stage and tell you what to watch for on opening drive. 850 ESPN Cleveland.
0: Let's hit number one, baby.
1: Number one.
0: Is this the best Deshaun Watson that the Browns are going to get? Listen, we've all been infatuated with the way that Deshaun Watson has played so far, and part of that is because of how bad he's played since he's gotten here. So obviously, anything that we get from Deshaun Watson, we're going to be looking at with starry eyes and saying, oh my gosh, he's the best quarterback in all of the NFL. But if this is the best Deshaun Watson you're going to get, I think this is a fringe playoff team. But if he can put together some of those consistent performances like he did in the first half versus the Steelers, I think that you're not only looking at playoffs, but you're looking at this team as actually having a chance to win this division, Dale. And I can't believe that those words are coming out of my mouth right now. And it's been very impressive just for a guy that we didn't know if he had the mental fortitude going into this season. This dude's first in the league in game-winning drives this season. He has been super efficient in the fourth quarter overall. He has the fifth highest passer rating out of any quarterback in the NFL in the fourth quarter. So he's getting it done in winning time.
33: Winning time, 101.2 passer rating, 855 yards so far in the season, 69.6 completion percentage. Want to get that around 70.
0: Yeah.
33: Six tutties, two interceptions, so he's taking care of the football. And not only did you say it, talked about the mental aspect of it, when you're back against the wall, you don't have no choice but the ball. You understand me?
0: Oh, I love that.
33: Bars.
0: Joke.
33: You hear me?
0: Hey, cut that up. That's
33: a
0: bar.
33: When you're back against the wall, you don't have no choice but the ball. And that's what he's doing. He's like, all right, if everybody's against me, you know, I'm just going to rely on my support system. And he's using his legs.
0: Yeah.
33: He's not trying to drop back and be something he's not. He's getting back to the Deshaun Watson of, like, Houston, Texas days where he uses his legs to build momentum throughout the game. They give him confidence to be able to throw the ball. Hey, take the over on the Deshaun Watson rushing target.
0: Hey, like we'll get there. Don't tease it too much here now. But for me, like, I look at it like,
33: tease me, baby.
0: If we're talking about overall, the overall scope of the game, I mean, he's still just 30th in PFF in terms of all quarterbacks, and he's 16th in yards per game. I mean, he's going to have to put together some more consistency if this team's going to be a lock for the playoffs. Chris, next.
1: Number two.
0: If the Browns beat the Jets, you can confirm that this is a playoff team for me. It sounds strange that the Jets would be the deciding factor, but this is the second youngest team in all of the NFL. And for me, they've hit so many benchmarks in this streak early on in this season. They've won games that they're not supposed to. They defended against a game against Pittsburgh in prime time where you absolutely needed it if you wanted to be taken seriously. And now you're going to have to go into a game where I know they're not favored on the money line, but you're going to have to go into a game where you're expected to win this one, Dale, and you got to defend against a potential trap game. If you win game, this is what good teams in the NFL do. They win games like this. These are the deciding factors. You got to build up to 10 wins. It doesn't just happen on its own just because you're a good football team. These are the games that you have to have that the Browns in the past just have played down to their competition.
33: The Jets are 17 of 21 in their last 21 games under Aaron Glenn, who was on the hot seat. And I don't know how he still has his job after accomplishing that. But you got to be able to stop Geno Smith, who just turned 36. He hasn't had thrown one pick so far through four games. So if you get some pass rush if you get some pass rush on Geno Smith and try to create some turnovers, because the Warden is coming into town, New York. I'm sorry. He's the Loch Ness, the Lake Erie Monster. That's the real Lake Erie Monster.
0: You can call
33: right
0: him the
33: there.
0: Loch Ness Monster. I think that's a bar.
2: Lake Erie Loch Ness Monster.
33: Yeah, I like that. Loch Ness Monster. Denzel Ward, the Warden, is coming to town to put the clamps on Garrett Wilson, who's the only threat they have right now.
0: Yeah, next.
3: Number three.
0: The Browns are going to have a lot of pressure on their interior in this one. Mason Graham out for this one. Mike Hall out for this one. Khalil Davis, whose practice window just opened, may have re-injured that quad. No, not really sure. Todd Monken didn't go too much into that, but he will not be in this one. Sam Kamara and Chris Williams will be brought up in this one from the practice squad. The clear strength for the Browns has been their interior, and they're going to need Aiden Huntington and Malik Collins to really show up today, and those guys from the practice squad. Now, it does help. The Jets are without their starting guard Dylan Parham, who's a huge factor for them. So you get a little bit of relief there, but Braylon Allen's coming in. He's coming downhill. Do not sleep on Braylon Allen. I know Breece Hall is out for this game, but Braylon Allen's a downhill runner, and this game is going to be won in the trenches. There's remnants from the hurricane flowing through New York, so it's going to be a wet game, Dale.
33: The Jets have a terrible offensive rushing game anyway with Breece Hall. So with him being out and then coming in, you talked about Braylon Allen, who's averaging 3.6 yards carry. He came from Wisconsin. But I'm not, if you think about that, if you stop Breece Hall, who's also a receiving threat out of the backfield too as well, and he's out, their best playmaker is out pretty much from the ground and from a receiving standpoint, and they're going to rely on Garrett Wilson, who's going to be null and void pretty much because Denzel Ward's going to be on him.
0: Denzel Ward's coming.
33: So you can't let the other guys beat you. Hey.
0: We're not going to get into it. We're just going to go to
33: it's Sunday, baby.
3: Number four.
0: Quinshon Judkins needs to stand up today, Dale. He needs to stand up. Don't you dare look at me, Chris Golden. This is a back. Quinshon Judkins is 44th in the NFL in yards per carry at just 3 yards, Dale. He did have, in the passing game, he was effective last week. He had 21 fantasy points for me, which is nothing to sneeze at in a fantasy game.
33: People still play that? Other week.
0: Yeah, I did. Yeah. Yeah,
33: people still play. I feel like since betting became legal, like fantasy football has become like null and void.
0: Yeah, not really. Quinshon Judkins,
33: no money
0: for
33: in
0: me.
33: You trying to make money.
0: Unless you're good at it, and you know, your guy Coop's pretty good at it. But for me, like with Quinshon Judkins especially,

0: Aaron Rodgers this season. I need Quinshon Judkins to step up in a game where you're going to have to rely heavily on the run game.
1: Quinshon Judkins has not rushed for 100 yards in one game in the last 14. 18 overall, okay? What happened?
0: I think that the offensive line is definitely a part of it, but I also think that Quinshon, like, he's not committing to a hole, or he's not getting to the outside, too. A lot of the, too, is the play calling for me. I want to see Quinshon Judkins get to the outside. I want to see a couple of pitches to Quinshon Judkins and getting him more involved in space.
1: You think about it. Quinshon Judkins has 59 carries, 177 yards, long of 11 yards, one touchdown. That has to, if you want to take the Browns to the next level, the thing I love about the Kansas City Chiefs is they know when to put the ball in Pat Mahomes' hand, and then they know when to put the ball in Kenneth Walker's
0: hands. Exactly.
1: So that's kind of a model I would like to see the Browns take a page from the Kansas City Chiefs, is to force the issue, manufacture Quinshon Judkins' production. You say to him, I'm going to give you the ball 30 times tonight.
0: Yeah, exactly. And that's going to make Deshaun Watson a little bit more consistent.
1: And his ass a bag of Epsom salt. That's exactly what I'm
0: doing. Exactly.
1: Here you go. What's this, coach?
0: Here we go.
1: You don't need this tonight.
0: Exactly. Next.
2: Number 5.
0: Denzel Ward can continue to be the best cornerback in the league Sunday. The Browns will be in great shape if Denzel Ward can be the best quarterback in the league. Because, Dale, we talked about it before the show. Garrett Wilson is going to be the end-all, be-all for this Jets offense going into this one. And Denzel Ward has been phenomenal. He's been the number one ranked. I love it. The number one ranked cornerback in terms of PFF grade throughout the entire season out of all cornerbacks. He's been thrown at just 20 times this season. 20 times he's been thrown at. And he's just allowed a 75.1% passer rating when targeted by opposing quarterbacks. Wilson is 9th in receptions, 13th in yards, and has a 28% target share. So, obviously, they're throwing him the ball a lot.
1: Not today. Battle of the Buckeyes is familiar territory for both former Ohio State Buckeyes. I'm pretty sure. I don't know if they linked up at some point in time during Ohio State. I can't keep up with the 500 wide receivers that Ohio State has turned out, and all the DBs. So let's not forget, Ohio State was DBU first before they were wide receiver U. So I want to see Denzel Ward shut down half of that field. Will he follow Garrett Wilson is the question. Or does he stay on the one side?
0: I think
1: of the
0: he
1: field?
0: Will. He followed Tetero McMillan around the field.
1: And you see what he
0: Panthers.
1: Did at the following game.
0: Exactly. Yeah, I mean, Tetero McMillan is a special talent for sure. Justin Cooper here for your friends at Fatheads, introducing new Buckeye Brewing Light, perfect for early season optimism, late season playoff pushes, and everything in between. 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
3: 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Simply yes or no.
0: 216-710-0850. 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
10: Welcome back in Opening Drive. Justin Cooper with you. Dale Davidson alongside me as we continue to get you ready for Browns Jets from MetLife Stadium. And before we went to break, we were getting the pulse from the streets. Chris, what were we asking the people and what are the results?
11: Yeah, we are asking on X at ESPN Cleveland, plain and simple. Can the Browns sustain the success they have had so far this season? So far right now, 76% of people say yes, 23% says no.
10: You can continue to vote on that on X at ESPN Cleveland.
12: I want to hear from the knowers, the naysayers. Why do they think that they can't sustain?
10: I don't know. We'll see right here. Alfonso in New York is waiting on the line. We're going to go to enemy territories and bring in Fonz. Fonz, what's going on, my man?
12: You an op this morning.
13: Why am I op? Because
12: you're from New York.
13: You know what? You're always using that against me.
12: Just this week. Fonzo, you're playing in New York,
10: man.
12: Jets, baby. You can back. You come back
13: I'm
12: to the.
13: I'm not a Jets fan. You I'm know a Browns fan.
12: But you live in New York, bro. If you was a Browns fan, you live here.
13: Through the Jets. I would rather root for no one else than the Jets. They suck. Anyway, listen. They Browns definitely can sustain this winning if the defense just shuts down Garrett Wilson, which that's all they got to do, and Geno Smith. I hope Geno Smith looks like he did last year when they played him, when he was with the Raiders. Browns is going to win comfortable today. This is going to be a no sweat, kick your feet back up. You might watch the other games. Browns get the job done. 27-8.
10: Weird score. Yes. You think they just get down and they just hit a 2-point conversion because they're trying to?
13: Yes, I think they get a 2-point conversion late in the game, but the Browns, it's mostly shutout city through the most of the game. Let's go.
10: All right, you heard it there from Fonz. Chris, I'm going to go behind the glass to you. Do you think this is fool's gold, or do you think this is status quo here for the Browns this season?
11: I'm going off what I see. And like you probably heard in the open, Riz was going, he believes what he sees. And that's how I kind of look at it. I just don't think they're going to fall off. And especially like with the Jets, this could seem like a trap game to a lot of people. Mm-hmm. But I think it's a lot different than it has been the last couple of years. I think they handle them simply, easily. Like, I don't think this is going to be a problem today.
10: Dale.
12: I don't like that everybody is picking the Browns and everybody's like, hey, guys, this is the script and this is the way this is going to go. Any given Sunday, we all know about any given Sunday. Yeah. But if you rely on what you do well, and that is trying to impose your will up front and then relying on the fact that the Jets are just terrible and they're allowing 124 yards rushing per game. That's eighth most in the National Football League.
10: Yeah.
12: If you try to simulate that and put the ball on the ground and put it in Juskin's hands and put it in Rocket Sanders' hands and try to, you know, even Deshaun Watson with the, you know, with the design quarterback runs, put some of that stuff in there. And then you got, you know, you got Denzel Boston, and you got the young wide receiver in KC Concepcion who needs some receptions today. I feel like the Browns are in a good position to be able to succeed and win and be victorious and go to 4-1. But at the same time, I got my eyes on something, but I'm squinting though.
10: I always keep it straight with you, and I'm going to say yes on this poll question just because, you know, I look at this team and it's a lot different than other teams that I've covered in the past. Go ahead, Dale.
12: No, go ahead. I was just...
10: A lot of teams that I covered in the past, it is a young team, and that is where I said this was going to be an exciting team going into the season. I've been on record saying that, but some of these youth tendencies and, you know, different things that they were going to have to prove to me, they've proven early on in this season, so I have no reason to believe that they're going to fall off now.
12: And to answer your question, to stay on task, as they like to say, or you should like to say in high school, time off task. But I would say they can sustain this success going forward and to play kind of, heaven's advocate, because we don't do the devil around here.
10: Yeah, exactly. I like that.
12: Some
10: He's
12: people's,
10: just full of quotes today, man.
12: Yeah, I got them. I should write a
10: gold.
12: Book. I should write a book.
10: You should.
12: But to play heaven's advocate is, I feel like if Deshaun Watson was to stay upright, somebody said, well, if Deshaun Watson gets hurt, then we're
10: injuries are always going to play a factor.
12: But it's crazy that this statement was even said to me. It was like, if Deshaun Watson gets hurt, what are we going to do then when the Browns are cooked?
10: Yeah.
12: And I'm like, dang, how far we've come to the point where it's like, if Deshaun Watson get hurt, then we're desperate. But I feel like if he does get hurt, I feel like Shedeur Sanders can duplicate similar type production.
10: We're not going there yet.
12: I'm just saying.
10: I get you.
12: I feel like he, if worst case scenario, something like that would happen, because we talk about sustaining success of the Browns, and the only reason why I see that the Browns wouldn't be able to sustain this success is the failure or the injuries to the quarterback position. Yeah. But what I'm saying is that if that happens, I feel confident and confident enough in Shedeur Sanders that he could continue and carry the ship the rest of the year.
10: You know, we know what the pulse is from the fan base, but we're actually going to go behind the glass here. I want to get the pulse from Berea. Obviously, I was there this week. Dale, you've heard some of the press conferences, and we're going to
12: go. Did you wear the braids?
10: We're going to introduce. I did wear the braids.
12: Okay.
10: I did wear the braids.
12: Good.
10: Taylor
12: Atta
10: Green
12: boy.
10: Liked the braids.
12: Atta boy.
10: So, yeah, they were short-lived, but, hey, man, it was fun. It was a fun ride. I enjoyed it every step of the way. I'll do it again. Chris, we're going to go behind the glass to you in a new segment that we're introducing. Chris is going to give us his top three sounds from Berea this week. So, Chris, as some would like to call him, switchboard pimp, we're going to throw it over to you
12: switchboard
10: to give
12: baby.
10: Us the sounds from the week.
11: All right, so like you say, I'm digging through Brown Sound through the whole week, and I just found three sounds that pretty much is like that really caught my attention that I think you guys should talk about. So first, like we talked about with the poll question, can they sustain the success? This is Jared Verse on if success of this team could be an issue going forward.
14: I don't think so. I mean, you can see the energy change, you know, with a little bit of success, but it's not in the way of arrogance or cockiness. It's in the way of, all right, boom, we kind of made a little name. We kind of, you know, showed a little bit what we're capable of. But you know how many teams has been that 3-1 don't make the playoffs, or 3-1 and end with three wins? Like, it's not impressive to be 3-1. We have to finish the whole season. Now we still got 13 more games to handle before we can even talk about how good we were.
11: Do you guys think that success for this team is going to be a problem?
10: No, I think that Jared Verse, because of Jared Verse's quote, I'm glad that you pulled this one, because this was one when I was sitting in the scrum that I was sitting there saying, that's just a great answer. Because when you're looking at a young team like this, you can rest on your laurels a little bit when you get into a course of an NFL season. And an NFL season is a marathon, man. You think about it. If you want to get to 10 wins, like we talked about how tough these three wins have been in an NFL season, you got to get to at least 10 wins to be considered a playoff team in my mind. And you're going to have that mentality moving forward.
12: Yeah, absolutely. And then on the defensive side of the ball, you think about the pieces that we're missing right now, Mason Graham being out, Mike Hall Jr. being out. You're going to expect guys like Aiden Huntington and Sam Kamara, who just elevated from the practice squad to the active roster the other day. You're going to expect these guys to kind of do platoon, defensive pass rush by platoon. And I don't think that success is going to get to this young team's head just because they're so young and they have a great mix of veteran coach who's waited 75 years to become a head coach. And then you got Jerry Verse, who's also a veteran presence in that locker room, who's saying everything he needs to say because he's kind of talking to his young team through the media. So I feel like that they're not going to have an issue with success just because they don't know what they don't know.
10: Right.
12: They're just going with the flow right now.
11: So we're going to keep it on this defensive side of the ball. Everyone knows we got rid of Miles for Jared Verse.
10: Yep.
11: We haven't seen the production, quote unquote, people are saying. So Mike Gruenberg was asked on what Jared Verse has to do more for the defense.
15: When you look at games, everybody is looking for the ooh and the wow play. That's not what defense is.
11: I love it.
15: Defense is about violence, chaos, disruption, and getting the ball. And it's 11 dudes hunting on defense. And he's hunting on defense. And somebody might ooh and ah a great pick, but go watch the tape. Jared Verse might be disrupting the quarterback on that play. I'm going to go back to the Tampa Bay game where he chased it down from the backside. That's what defense is about. It's creating chaos and disruption, and he's doing that.
11: Does Jared Verse need to have more sacks for you guys to make it seem like he's making an impact on defense?
10: No, and I think it's the most overrated thing because if you look at these last two games and you don't see Jared Verse's impact, then you haven't been watching the football game. I mean, let's just be honest about it. Look at some of the sacks. The Browns had 5 sacks against the Steelers. How many of those came from D tackles? That's because that Jared Verse got back to doing what he told me he does best, and that's running through tackles of space. He's great on a power rush, maybe the best in the NFL, and he pushes that pocket. And what are you taught to do as a quarterback, Dale, when a pocket gets smaller? Step up.
12: Step up
10: and
12: in that pocket.
10: And they're stepping up right into the face of Mason Graham, Mike Hall, Malik Collins, and company. So I definitely think Jared Verse is having an impact on this defense that people just don't see in these past two games. The first two games, I could see where your argument is, but these last two games, no.
12: That's why they keep track of quarterback pressures and hurries and not just sacks. Sacks is not the only stat for a defensive tackle or a defensive lineman. It's about, are you putting pressure on a quarterback? Are you disrupting the play that was, you know, was designed for a running back? Do you blow up a play? Are you assisting in tackles? Are you disrupting the offensive flow that is the opposing offense? That's more important, like Coach Rutenberg said about defense. It ain't just about stats and about tackling. It's about effort. Defense is about effort. That is about wanting to exert yourself and impose your will on another grown man. That's what defense is about.
11: All right, so last one for you guys. Dezo Boston is definitely wide receiver one. And as you can see throughout the start of the season, what?
12: No?
10: He's wide receiver one.
11: But he's been gaining more confidence each and every week. So this is Denzel on what it means to have the confidence from the coaching staff so far.
16: You know, I think that just is able to propel me from my coach's standpoint, quarterback standpoint, of them being able to trust me and then also being able to just pour confidence into me while I pour confidence into myself, you know. Now that I've gained the trust from them, being able to maintain the trust, you know, make sure I'm staying on top of my routine and all that stuff is also a key part.
10: You got anything for me?
11: What do you mean?
10: Well, I didn't know because you've been bookending each of these clips. I didn't know if you had anything before I commented on it. Yeah, Denzel, I mean, I think that this guy is a guy that I've long been saying he's been doing it on multiple levels. He's not just a go-up-and-get-it wide receiver. Yes, he is a definite threat in the deep game, but this is a guy that can do it in multiple levels and become a possession wide receiver.
12: Denzel Boston is number one wide receiver. I was just joshing just a little minute ago, but he has the ability to be a big play threat. He's averaging 22.2 yards per carry. That's tops in the leagues, top five in the league. He's also got over 274 receiving yards, and two touchdowns. He's your deep threat right now on the offense. So if I feel like Denzel Boston is going to be a stud wide receiver in this league, and on top of that, Andrew Berry has found a wide receiver duo in Denzel Boston and Casey Concepcion compared with Harold Fannin Jr. You got some ballers right there on the offensive end, and they're young.
10: He certainly has found a duo there. And I got to tell you guys about Jim Alessi's Place. 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
10: We are expecting a nasty game in New York today as the Browns take on the Jets in MetLife as they continue to take on the remnants of Hurricane Isaias, and we go live, boots on the ground, to our Browns analyst, Tony Grossi, who I envision will be carrying an umbrella and sporting his best poncho on his way to the stadium today. Good morning, Tony. I need you to give me the best meteorologist impression and tell me what we should be expecting going into this one as far as Mother Nature goes.
0: Good morning, guys. It is gray. It is drizzling already, and the forecast is for rain throughout the day. I don't know how torrential it'll be, but it will be persistent, and it will add up over the course of, you know, a few hours. So it's going to be a messy field for the Browns and the Jets.
12: Football weather.
10: Yeah. Tony, which one of these teams do you think, you know, in a sloppy game benefits more?
0: I think a sloppy condition always kind of evens the playing field. So if you think, even though the Jets are favored technically, according to Vegas.
10: Don't understand that.
0: I think we all feel the Browns are the better team, record and roster and coaching. So a situation like this would benefit the inferior team, the Jets. So I don't know. Both teams are struggling to run the ball. So I'm not sure it's going to have that big a factor on the game itself, unless, you know, we see a lot of fumbles, which neither team has done a lot. Both teams are pretty good in offensive giveaways. They're not bad at all.
10: It's been impressive the way this young team has not only been able to win, but been able to win, Tony, in games down the stretch. Three consecutive games with a game-winning drive. How is this team... how has this team, that's the second youngest team in all of the NFL, how have they been able to kind of sustain this success in the fourth quarter and late in these games?
0: Well, I think it starts with the quarterback. Whenever a team does something like this, he's got to make the plays with the game on the line, and Watson has been able to do that. The younger players, you know, there are four rookie starters on offense, and each of them has done great, you know, the two linemen and the two receivers throughout the game, not just in the fourth quarter. I mean, those guys haven't been the problem creating deficits or creating adversity. So I don't know if you can explain it, but every season there's a team like this, that are great in one score games, sometimes more than one team. The Minnesota Vikings, the year they won 12 games, I think, with Darnold, or 13 games, they were really good at one-score games.
10: Yeah.
0: And you know, we've only been through three of them, but maybe they're the team that's touched by the angel this year, and I don't know how else to explain it.
12: It's a higher power general. I don't know how to explain it. How are we?
0: I mean, you can't plan something like this.
10: No, you can't.
12: Nobody's seen this coming, I tell you that. And the Browns are 2.5-point underdogs in this game against the Jets. How is nobody giving the Browns an opportunity to win this ball game against the Jets, Tony?
0: Well, I think there's people that think they'll win, but I know what you mean. They should be favored. I think this, Dale, I think the Jets are a very desperate team. And we saw what the Tampa Bay did Thursday night. They were a very desperate team.
12: Coaching for his job.
0: Yeah, and they beat the Cowboys on the Cowboys' turf. And here we got another situation like that where a team is not winless, but 0-3 the last three games. And, you know, the Jets were desperate a year ago when they were 1-7 and the Browns came in there.
10: That's
0: different,
10: right?
0: Browns team. But, you know, I mean, I think that has something to do with it. Also, you know, the shadow over, or the cloud hanging over Watson, it's starting to brighten, but it's not totally removed. I think doubters, skeptics still feel, you know, Watson will have his comeuppance sooner or later on the field. So I think that explains why they're not taken seriously as a 3-1 team should be.
10: Tony, I wanted to get into this week's injury report with you for the Browns side of things. And as always, this week's injury report is brought to you by Encore Wound Care. 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So we got Tevin Jenkins is going to be out. Not really a surprise there. Dylan.

0: Gabriel out. Grant Delpit shoulder, he's in question. Elgton Jenkins will be back this week. We're expecting him to be back. Mekhi Blackman.
1: Mason Graham doesn't have a status.
0: Mason Graham out and Mike Hall out. And Khalil Davis also going to be out for the Browns. How big? The Browns have been pretty fortunate throughout the year, Tony, I would say, as far as injuries are concerned. But I feel like this week, in a game maybe that, you know, maybe you can get some rest out of some of these guys and hopefully get a win that you should win against the Jets. How big are those injuries going into this one?
2: Well, they had to promote two defensive tackles from the practice squad, and they're gonna play a lot. Sam Kamara, and who played in four games with the Browns last year, and a player named Chris Williams, who's never played for the Browns but has about 30 appearances with the Bears and Colts, I believe, another team. So I'm fine with Aiden Huntington playing a lot, and of course
0: had
2: Malik
0: a good
2: Collins
0: game last
2: playing.
0: Week, Tone.
2: Yeah. But those guys can't play 100% of the play.
0: Yeah.
2: So these backups are coming off the practice squad, and they're trying to get by this game. I've been talking all week about the possibility of Jared Verse moving inside for a little bit, not a lot, but we may see that in certain situations. I'll say this. If you're going to have two prominent players out on the defensive line, for one game, this is about as good as you can get against the Jets because they're having trouble running the ball.
0: And their interior linemen are out too. Dylan Parham's not going to be in for this one.
2: Yeah. So, you know, the running game is one thing. The passing game, Geno Smith, man, when he stands in the pocket, he could pick anybody apart. You know, last year he was with the Raiders. Myles Garrett chased them up and down the Vegas Strip, 10 sacks for the Browns. And he did nothing. But in this game, if you don't move Geno Smith out of the pocket, you're going to pay for it. He doesn't have an interception, as you mentioned. He's got a pretty good rating. So that's where these tackles, I don't know where they're going to get the interior rush when those replacements are in.
0: All right, quickly here, Tone, we're going to get to our parlay picks here. Every week, me and Tony give a prop bet for you based off what we're seeing in Berea, and then we put it into a parlay. Tone, where we got our first win last week. We took KC Concepcion and Denzel Boston over the yard, so we're on the board. 1-4, me and you. I mean, I'm 4-0, but who's counting? And I wanted to do
2: something. We're a team.
0: Yeah, exactly. We're a team. Why? We're a team. You're right. We got to get that team mentality. But we're going to do something a little bit different. We're going to add in Chris Golden and Dale. And from the rest of the year, here on out, we're going to see who comes out better.
1: You know I don't gamble. Cool.
0: Well, we're going to go. You're going to have to give us
1: me
0: a prop
1: and you, Dale,
0: bet here.
1: Tone,
2: what is your purpose?
0: Yeah, exactly. Yeah. Tone, what is your prop bet for this week?
2: I'm going to go to the anytime touchdown card for Harold Fannin.
0: Okay.
2: Harold Fannin, who leads the team with three touchdowns receiving. I think he's going to get at least one today.
0: Tone, I am going, we said this is going to be a sloppy game. I'm going Quinshon Judkins over his touches today. I'm pretty sure it's 16.5, right, Chris?
3: 16.5, yep.
0: So I think that's a pretty solid. You don't like it?
1: 16 touches?
3: Rushing attempts.
2: I got to see Judkins get better before I put
3: your
2: money on.
3: Your teammate don't sound too confident.
0: Listen. We're not going to say anything. We're just going to say 4-0. Anyway, go ahead. You and Chris. What is your parlay?
3: Give me the Browns money line. Plus money.
1: Ooh,
3: I'm taking the Browns.
1: Hey, we cocky Cleveland today. I love it. I got Deshaun Watson over 26.5 rushing yards. He was the team's leading rusher up until last week. I think Deshaun Watson has a formula to success, and that is putting the ball on the ground and using his legs and then allowing him to throw the ball a little later.
0: All right.
2: There you go. I like that.
0: Well, that sounds like some winning bets to me. Tone, thanks so much for the time. Be safe out there in the rain. Yeah, we're done with Tone.
1: Tone's got to get to once a week, man.
0: He's got to go to the stadium. Yeah.
2: I've got an Uber waiting for me.
0: Yeah, Uber everywhere. Enjoy the game, Tone.
2: Take care, guys. Bye.
0: There he is, Tony Grossi, joining us live from New York. Make sure you stay locked into all of his work throughout today's game. Obviously, you're not going to be heading to the stadium today, but when you are, skip the outrageous parking fees and stadium gridlock. 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
7: Back to school season means backpacks, schedules, and busy mornings. But there's one thing a lot of families forget to plan for. What happens when school germs start spreading and someone gets sick? Joining us now is Dr. Peter McCullough with some smart ways to be prepared before the school year begins. So, Doctor, back to school is exciting, but it also seems to be the time of year that families start getting sick again. Why does this season hit so many households?
8: Because people miss an opportunity, and that is to use nasal sprays and throat sprays twice a day preventively. 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
0: Welcome back into Opening Drive. Justin Cooper and Dale Davidson getting you ready for Browns Jets from MetLife in New York. As your Browns try to continue their winning ways on the back of quarterback Deshaun Watson, his late game heroics. I had the chance to sit down with Deshaun to talk about the secret to his fourth quarter magic in this week's Coop with the Scoop. Take a listen.
4: Coop for the Scoop.
9: Deshaun up in the pocket. Deshaun throws. End zone touchdown! Play fake to Judkins. Throw back left. Touchdown. Touchdown, Brown! And the Browns take the lead with a minute 48 to go! And the Browns take the lead with 3:51 to go! Kick is up and it is good! With 10 seconds to go!
0: The Browns' 3-1 start has shocked the entire NFL world. But what might be the most surprising is the way in which they're winning. The Browns have engineered three straight game-winning drives led by their QB, Deshaun Watson.
10: These things, just be ready for your opportunity. Outside of that, I think everybody understands and know what the situation requires. But just be ready for opportunity and make big plays.
0: Watson is leading the second youngest offense in all of the league. And with that, usually comes some growing pains in tight games. But instead, that has been the Browns' strength with standout rookie receiver Denzel Boston and second-year tight end Harold Fannin stepping up in key moments for this squad.

0: squad. And for Watson, well, he wasn't shocked by that at all.
1: It doesn't surprise me just based off the work and the attention to detail they put in throughout the week. From day one they got drafted and first day they was in, they was already locked in. So it doesn't surprise me at all.
0: Watson's shiny new toys are one thing, but the guy pulling the trigger has been one of the best quarterbacks in the NFL in the fourth quarter. He has 6 touchdowns and has the 5th highest passer rating in the NFL in the fourth. With all the questions surrounding Deshaun Watson's mental stamina going into the year, and even himself alluding to not knowing if he could get over the negative energy from the fan base, I asked him if there was ever any doubt going into those game-winning drives.
1: No, I don't never doubt. When I step on the field, I just got to go out there and produce. So, you know, I just take it one drive at a time and set the plays as much as possible and go in there knowing that we're going, you know, we got a chance to win.
0: Deshaun Watson being the author of these game-winning drives should give fans more hope than if he was leading in a blowout. The mental fortitude of your starting quarterback in the fourth quarter has long been the differentiating factor in contending teams year over year in the NFL. And with a QB and a young team where we thought this might be a huge disadvantage, it is quickly turning into a huge advantage for them. And it's all led by Deshaun Watson. Who would have thought? And that's Coop with the scoop. Dale, it's really been impressive the way that Deshaun Watson has been able to come out here in these fourth quarters and lead these drives. It definitely shocked me. I was on record saying that I thought that the Browns should cut ties. I thought Deshaun Watson, for his own mental health, should cut ties with this organization because it obviously just isn't working and it's just not healthy. But they've been able to turn it around. I think part of that is a big credit to Todd Monken, who's got him in that headspace. Like, hey, man, this is just football. Like, don't try to overcomplicate it. This is just football. So I've been really impressed with Deshaun Watson late in these games.
2: Yeah, the entire off-field personal issues or biases that you have towards him, even I will put aside myself. I just want to see the Browns play competent football. It's been a fun year so far. Browns are 3-1, first place in the AFC. Gardos all the time. We going to the ALCS, baby, you going to the ship. So it's just a magical year right now for the Cleveland sports fans. And I don't feel like that Deshaun Watson is in over his head right now. I feel like he's in the right place at the right time. And like I said before in previous segments, when your back is against the wall, you ain't got no choice but the ball.
0: Yeah, and we're going to try to keep the magic going today. We're going to start with our game picks. Chris Golden, we're going to start behind the glass with you.
3: I don't think it's going to be a trap game how everyone thinks it is. I think this team looks different than it has been the last few years. It just feels like a different energy. I don't know. This would be like, if this was last year, I would probably pick the Jets. Nah, I'm going with the Browns 28-13.
0: Dale.
2: Can I not give a score?
0: No, you're giving a score.
2: I'm like picking.
0: Give a score.
2: You know. All right, so for me, some of the keys to the game are Quinshon Judkins the ball over 16 times, 16 touches. Deshaun Watson, this is going to be a RPO type of game. And make sure that Garrett Wilson doesn't beat you. I feel like the Loch Ness Monster, it is Denzel Ward, is going to lock down Garrett Wilson. So I got the Browns on the ground behind Quinshon Judkins, 100-yard rushing game, 2 touchdowns. I got Browns 17, Jets 7.
0: This is going to be a sloppy game. I like the Browns in this one. They have proven me wrong going into the season with the way they've been able to win some of these games.
4: So far,
0: 13-6. I'm going to take the Browns in this one. That's going to do
2: 30?
0: It for us.
2: 30,
0: yeah.
2: Chris?
3: I'm giving the sign.
0: He's so giving sign for 30. Have you ever? That's going to do it for us. We'll send you off to the Browns pregame show, which will lead you right into a live broadcast with the Browns Jets live right here at 850 ESPN Cleveland. Andrew Siciliano, Nathan Zagura, and our very own Gerard Sherry on the call. Dale, what do you need?
2: You got the Guardians gear on, I understand. But you know we don't end the show without the, here we go, Brownies, here we go.
0: Hoo.
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21: After 10 days off, your Cleveland Browns are back in action, this time in East Rutherford, New Jersey, MetLife Stadium for a 1 p.m. kickoff against the New York Jets. Good morning, everybody. Ken Carmen alongside of Gerard Cherry. We welcome you into Browns Game Day, presented by Ballybet. And Gerard, usually we just leap right into it, start to break things down. And usually we hear from head coach Todd Monken with Andrew Siciliano coming up here in about 15 minutes. But first, Todd Monken spoke to Andrew Siciliano about another team in town, the Cleveland Guardians, and going to the ALCS and how cool it is to get that win over Chicago.
22: How about those Guardians last night rallying back and moving on to the ALCS?
23: I mean, that is so cool. I mean, you talk about

0: resiliency. People talk about us. I mean, shoot, you know, first of all, let's just go back to, you know, a month and a half ago. We'll just say a month and a half ago, right? Just ups and downs, some wins, some losses, some wins, some losses. Are they going to be able to do it? Last year came all the way back. Well, this year the team's different, and it's all that. And to fight all that and to find a way to win the division, right? And then you fought all that to win the division and give yourself a chance in game five, you know, and then to rally all the way back. What a tribute to their coaching staff and the players. And you just have to get one, right? You got to start with one. And after being 0-2, it just took one win, right? Just one. And they just play the next one. You just got to get the next one. And then all you can do is play the next one and go get that one. And that's so cool.
1: That's head coach Todd Monken talking about the Cleveland Guardians as we all wish them good luck and congratulations on the win over the in the ALDS over the Chicago White Sox. And good luck moving on to the ALCS, the second time in 3 years the Cleveland Guardians have gone to the American League Championship Series, where they'll face this time the Tampa Bay Rays. Gerard, wonderful to speak to you. Wonderful to see you over there in the booth at MetLife Stadium. One of the big conversations is the 10 days off, but one of the bigger conversation is the weather with the hurricane and the remnants moving up the coast. What's the weather like right now this morning? What do you expect to see later on this afternoon?
2: Well, right now we're experiencing a light drizzle as they have four junior Pop Warner football teams on the football field about to have their own little scrimmage. So okay. It's wet conditions out there right now, but it's not too cold, not too hot. It's just right there, probably in the upper 50s to low 60s from a weather standpoint, temperature standpoint, rather. But, yeah, it's drizzling, Ken. It's going to be wet all day. I don't expect this rain or precipitation to cease at all.
1: Well, it's time to get into What's Sizzling, presented by Sugardale, the official bacon of your Cleveland Browns, as we begin this look today against the Jets. And this will be the first of two times that the Cleveland Browns are at MetLife Stadium in East Rutherford. They'll take on the Giants later on this year. But you mentioned the weather. What about the running game? You know, Quinshon Judkins got going a little bit last Thursday night against the Pittsburgh Steelers. Can they get him going against this rush defense of the New York Jets this afternoon?
2: Certainly, because if this rush defense that was playing against the Chicago Bears shows up today on this Sunday, we have a great opportunity. And what I'm seeing with our rushing attack is that it's getting incrementally better. It hasn't been a gigantic leap to where Quinshon and company has pushed off 150 plus or anything like that, but you're seeing improvement. We have to say it again, the continuity, the timing, the chemistry, all those things come into play. You have a running back who's coming off an injury. You have a completely new offensive line, so that's not going to happen overnight, but I am seeing steps towards being a better rushing attack. And more importantly, Kim, what I am seeing, which is something that you have to see, is physicality at the point of attack, because early on in the season we weren't seeing that, but now we're starting to see more and more of that on full display with this offensive line, and that's a great thing.
1: Yeah, Jets come into this football game 1-3 overall. Defensively, not too terribly bad. They're ranked 11th in total defense going into this football game. Their rush defense, though, porous. 25th in the NFL coming into this afternoon, and they're 6th against the pass. So there's been a lot of conversation, and maybe you could say, like, maybe some teams could play keep away in being able to run the football. That might be a possibility, but they do worse what the Browns have been struggling with, and that's the run game. The pass game, they're pretty good against the pass. Deshaun Watson starting to come to life. We saw a great second quarter, saw things go away, and then a great finish against the Pittsburgh Steelers a couple of Thursdays ago. So being able to throw the football, obviously paramount for the Cleveland Browns, but being able to run the football, that's going to be a big issue today against the New York Jets. Also, there is the conversation about the 10-day layoff. And, Gerard, I think there's multiple things that go to this. One is that you get a little bit more time between games to start to get some people back. I know Mike Hall and Mason Graham won't be able to go today. We'll see if they'll be able to go next week against the Baltimore Ravens. So that helps. But this is the second youngest team in all the NFL. And with 10 days off, there's been a lot of conversation about how real the Browns are, how surprising the Browns are, how talented the Browns are. And in the words of Carlos Dansby, it's a way to get fat off your own essence, having so much time to read about how great you are before you get ready to take on a team that's on the opposite end of you. You're 3-1 at the top of a division. They're 1-3. And if it weren't for the hapless Dolphins, they'd be at the bottom of the AFC East.
2: Right. And people say, oh, come on, you got to be kidding me. How is it possible these guys are going to get distracted by what media says? They don't pay attention to the media. Well, folks, I'm here to tell you, they do, because I was one of them. Pay attention to the media. And yes, what Ken just described is a real occurrence, to where you can start to get, as Carlos said it so poetically well, fat off of one's own essence, because you start believing the hype. You start thinking you have arrived, and you stop doing the things that got you to that place to where you should be playing at a higher level and a better positioning. So, yes, that is real. I don't know why guys don't get it. It's an action of maturity more so than anything. And as you just described, Ken, this is a young football team, so a lot of these guys don't know any better. But I do know this. You're going to have to apply yourself, and there will be probably some potential malaise from the layoff of 10 days, because playing football is something that requires the week-to-week experience of just being in the motion, being in the go, and being in that routine. And when it's thrown off, sometimes that can be a hindrance. But at the same time, if you're a banged-up football team, you'll certainly take it. Because I know one thing, the Jets would love to switch with our positioning, because they were so banged up this week, they couldn't even get a full-fledged practice, and they had to do a walkthrough on a Wednesday, which is unheard of this early on in the season.
1: Yeah, they had a slew of injuries themselves earlier this week. Breece Hall's going to be out today. Dylan Parham's going to be out today. Adonai Mitchell will be out today on their offense. Those are big pieces. They still have Garrett Wilson. They still have Geno Smith. We'll talk about the Jets coming up here momentarily. For Deshaun Watson this season, been a surprise for a lot of fans out there. 6 touchdowns, only 2 picks, 80 of 115 for 855 yards, nearly 70% on the completion percentage. Denzel Boston, he's been a very big factor for this football team. KC Concepcion's been exciting. And then you had Jerry Jeudy finally get involved in the end of that football game against the Pittsburgh Steelers last Thursday. How do you get Deshaun going against a rush defense that, or against a pass defense that has not been good this year, a very good pass defense, I should say, and you have wet weather out there, and you have 10 days off with younger players?
2: One of the things that you don't want to do in wet conditions is just force the issue, because you need the pass. It's just taking your shots, being just smart with the football from a ball security standpoint. So there will be some hesitancy on my part if I'm coaching, as far as how many shots I take. Am I going to do some play action deep passes to see if I can catch the secondary slipping, especially if I've established a run game? Of course you want to do that. But at the same time, you do understand that it is a much more challenging proposition with the wet weather. And again, we don't know to what level the rain will be coming down, because right now it's a light drizzle, nothing too serious. Heck, I'm watching little kids complete passes, so it's not that bad.
1: Any good arms out there?
2: One kid made one of the best open field tackles I've ever seen in my life, kid.
1: Oh, really? Oh, man.
2: Yeah, it was a pass out to the flats, 101, cornerback squared him up, took him down, perfect form tackling. I'm like, this kid might have a future.
1: That's always going to bring your heart joy. So how young are they, like the little bobbleheads, or are they a little bit older?
2: They're probably in the 10 to 11 range.
1: Okay, a little bit older.
2: Yeah.
1: You know, it's always cute when you see the second graders out there, and they're just those bobbleheads going out with big helmets and all the little pads out there.
2: More helmet than pads, right.
1: Todd Monken's offense been a lot better than the last couple of years with this offense. And, you know, Denzel Boston's going to be able to help. What do you think has been, though? Has it just been personnel, do you think? What do you think has been the secret with this football team on their offense and being able to, you know, get some points up there on the board and keep themselves in some football games and win those football games, Gerard?
2: Well, I think you have a situation where it goes back to Deshaun Watson and Todd Monken's relationship, and that it's clicking, it's working. Most important relationship, I always say, on the football team is the head coach and the quarterback, and they seem to be on the same page. They seem to have an understanding, and they also seem to be in a space to where they simply put, Deshaun is in a place to where he is gaining confidence. And it starts there. It's between the ears. I do believe the talent has always been there. But when you start having confidence being built, you start to see success. What the coach is saying to you is actually adding up and playing itself out on the football field. And you guys are going down the field and having success and playing a better brand of football. That just builds up the morale and the sense of belonging and the sense of being that, hey, what he is saying is working. And no, we're not that same description of the Browns that you've heard in the past. And that's the beautiful part about it, Ken, is that you're getting that aspect of it, especially with Deshaun Watson, the mindset of, no, I do have something still left to say in regards to my football career.
1: And I tell you what, you're one of the favorite term of Gerard Cherry, complimentary football. Special teams has been so much better here in 2026 with the Cleveland Browns. We remember that game last year against the Jets where you really lost on two special teams gaffes. This year, the Browns have been top five through the first month in all coverage categories with Byron Storr as their new special teams coordinator. This is his first year as a full-on special teams coordinator. He spent the last three seasons with the Green Bay Packers as their assistant special teams coach. So he has some experience. He's done a great job with this football team. Obviously, everybody knows Andre Schmidt and Corey Bohorquez doing a great job with the kicks and the punts, but the entire coverage

0: get the lion's share of the blame, if you will, on whether or not this team is putting it all together and the decisions that are being made, because you certainly see the promise. You see the talent on display. It's just unfortunate for them, and I hope it's a continuum today, is that they're inconsistent. They'll have a nice drive, sack. They'll have a nice play on defense. Next thing you know, penalty or a big play. So that's the type of stuff that's been going on with this football team this season. And, yes, you don't want to be in the midst of a four-game losing streak or a three-game losing streak this early on in the season, because pretty much in a few weeks, if it's still the same situation, yeah, you're going to start having those conversations, especially in this media atmosphere, because they are always looking for someone to crucify.
1: And we know that this defense and the secondary will be tested this afternoon. Geno Smith, boy, a grand old man already. 14 years. We blink our eyes.
0: He's been in the league
1: 36 years old, and he's done a fantastic job. He's not one of those guys who's gone quietly to a backup role. Started with the Seattle Seahawks, started with the Raiders until things went away on that, and now has done a very fine job, a very effective job with the New York Jets. They've lost three in a row. Hasn't been Geno Smith's fault. Five touchdowns, no picks, 902 yards, a 72.6% completion percentage. The secondary will be tested against now a grand old man in Geno Smith today, Gerard.
0: Right, and the fact that he played for the Jets at one point in time and came full circle back here is pretty impressive as well. But one of the things about Geno is the assumption is, okay, he's going to be a guy who moves around the pocket, off-schedule quarterback. He has wiggle. He has ability. But he is not that. He is truly a pocket passer. And if you do not get him off the spot, Ken, if you allow him to sit back there comfortably, he will pick you apart. Now, I go back to when we played against him when he was with the Raiders, and we had, 10-plus sacks or something like that. That's the type of experience that you need with him. Do not allow him to get comfortable. Do not allow this football team to get comfortable, because if you will, they do have the ability to pick you apart and move up and down the field and score upon you.
1: Today's pregame show brought to you by Ballybet Sportsbook, the best place to bet the Browns. Please bet responsibly. Coming up in a bit, Gerard and I will take you around the league. We'll hear from Malik Collins as he sat down with Nathan Zagura to preview this one. But up next, the head coach of your Cleveland Browns, Todd Monken, about the long 10 days and how they're ready and raring to go against the New York Jets. 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
5: Wild game coming up later on today. The weather will be a factor, but your Cleveland Browns have won three straight. They're taking on a desperate team that's lost three straight. And it's been 10 days since the Cleveland Browns last played football and got their last victory on Thursday Night Football against the Pittsburgh Steelers. A lot has happened. There's many challenges ahead for the Cleveland Browns. Head coach Todd Monken knows the season isn't won and done. In the month of September, hopes ride high for the Cleveland Browns. How do they balance keeping the high hopes, keeping the vibes going, but also making sure that everybody's humble and getting their work in? Here's head coach Todd Monken with Andrew Siciliano.
6: It is a pleasure to be joined now by the head coach of the Cleveland Browns, Todd Monken. Coach, a little bit different. Last week was like, hurry up and get ready. A short week, and then you have the long weekend, you have the mini bye, you don't come in until Tuesday, and this week it's such a longer runway that is not a Jets joke. How do the players, how does the staff change one week to next and get ready for this one?
7: Well, first off, our guys handled last week leading up to the Steelers game. Just, they were awesome in terms of taking care of their body and putting themselves in position to play like they did on Thursday night. So that was the most impressive thing, getting back-to-back wins within, like, whatever, 5 days, whatever that is. So that part, and they deserve the days off. They've worked awfully hard through training camp. You could argue going all the way back to the offseason. And so now the trick is, you know, getting back into a routine, and which we will. You know, the rest of the games appear to be at 1 o'clock. So getting him back into a routine, getting him back after a few days off. And our guys have really handled it well. You know, Tuesday was solid. Wednesday was better. Thursday was outstanding. And then Friday, really kind of putting the physical part of the preparation to bed.
6: It was pretty clear how much the team fed off the energy of the stadium last Thursday, how much it had an effect not only on the Browns but on the Steelers as well. This week is different. You get a 1-3 team. You could have some weather here as well, some rain. Who knows what the building is going to be like. You have a team going on the road, a young team here, where you're 3-1 and they're 1-3, and it's a totally different environment. What do you say to them about that?
7: Well, it's the NFL. I mean, all you can do is be where your feet are every single day. I mean, that's all you can do. Is I told them, you know, during the week, I said, ultimately, you've got to take care of your mind, which is the schematic part of what we do. Take care of your body, which is how do we hydrate, fuel, get off your legs, and then the belief part of it individually and then collectively that allows you to play fast. All of those things with your, you know, your mind and then your body and then your belief in what you see and being able to pull the trigger. And then you're able to play fast. And that's what we control. We control what we do every single day. And then as coaches and players, and then try as best you can to let go of the results. And then when the game's over, you kind of see where you're at. Where are we at? Where are we at now, and where do we want to get to? If we're not there, we're not there yet. It's not a death sentence. It's basically we're not there yet. And so I'm excited to see how we come back after. We should be fresh, should be ready to roll. And again, our guys have, someone asked me in my press conference a few days ago, said, you know, has it been surprising the resiliency? I said, no, what was surprising is the way we played at Jacksonville, because I'd never seen that. And really our guys, since I've been here, I say it all the time, they love to play football. I mean, they love being around each other. So I don't expect to be any different playing the Jets, and just spot the ball and let's go.
6: Mason Graham, Mike Hall have been game wreckers. What Mike Hall did against the Steelers coming back off the bench, Nathan said Willis Reed coming back at the tunnel for the Knicks there was fantastic. You don't have him, though, today. It is next man up, but how do you make up for not having those two game wreckers in the middle of your line?
7: Well, it's what every team goes through. We're not the only team that deals with injuries. That is a marathon. The season is a marathon, and that's why you have the depth that you have, not only the practice squad, but the other guys on the 53. And that's, we're in the development business. You're going to need every player that comes out to practice each week. There's a possibility they've got to go in, and it's a certain expectation of the position. It's the expectation of the team, because no one cares. I mean, they've got to go play and play at an elite level. And that's just the way it is. I mean, you look at every team we've played, and we're going to play them this week, and the Jets are down guys, you know, and we're down guys. And that's the NFL is surviving the attrition that you're going to go through, be it for the whole year or just on a week-to-week basis.
6: What does the next step look like for Deshaun? Game, hey, 3 in a row, when it, you know, fourth quarter, money's on the table, go get it. That is fantastic. But big picture, what do you want to see for him as he develops week to week?
7: I think we'd love for all of us, I'll just talk offensively, to play a complete game. And it's not just him. I mean, it's the guys around him. You know, the interception he threw last week really wasn't him. We had leakage on the right side. He gets credit for the interception, but it really goes down as a team interception. And then the fumble was not only, you know, he's got to hold on to the ball, but it wasn't a very good call to zone read TJ Watt. So some of those things, I think we'd love to be able to say and play, you know, that we played a more complete game. We were closer the other night. I mean, we really, even the second half, a couple of those drives, we moved it and then fumbled, and then we had an opportunity down the fields. I think we're getting closer. And that is collectively, and Deshaun just happens to be a piece of that.
6: We've talked about a shorter play clock in practice, 40 to 37, all that to try to fix the operational stuff with the penalties. Is there anything else you tried this week?
7: No, we just kicked them out. We just took them out of practice. We just let you guys just go sit for a little bit here. And we got to do something. I mean, we're not going to be able to, that's not survivable. It just isn't. I like our guys being aggressive. I get that. But it's hard to overcome those penalties on a consistent basis. And it just is. And so what we did is we just said, okay, go sit down for a while. Go sit and figure this out. And are we going to play perfect? No, but we're going to fight like hell to fix it. And that was one of the ways we kind of came up with.
6: So in other words, penalty on you, get out, next man in.
7: Yeah. Yeah, basically get out. Now, we used to send guys on a lap. They'd have to jog around a lap. We thought that was maybe the next step. Didn't want him to have the jog of shame around the fence line or something. But it's like we just decided, like, you know, just let's get him out for a play. Let him think about it. And then we'll just continue to figure out ways. That's all you do. That's all you do is you try to figure out ways you can fix something.
6: Let's talk the Jets real quick. Geno Smith faced him last year in Vegas. I know you weren't here. Defensive staff was different team, much different play caller last year in Vegas, with Chip Kelly calling plays, not Frank Reich. But the Browns sacked him 10 times. Can you take anything from that game?
7: No.
6: Geno Smith to this one?
7: No. Nothing. I've got a ton of respect for Geno Smith. I mean, all the way back, I said this earlier in the week. You know, he's at West Virginia when I was calling it at Oklahoma State, you know, in 11 and 12, and tremendous player. And you don't play in the league this long and have the success he's had. I played against him at Baltimore. He was at Seattle. And, you know, you don't have the kind of success he's had without being an elite player. And that's a real tribute to him, because it's not like it's gone smooth, right? And like a lot of players, there's ups and downs and that you have to deal with and battle back. And I've never seen him lose his confidence, that's for sure.
6: Yeah, I love his line years ago. They wrote me off, but I ain't right. I ain't wrote back, which was, I think, one of the best post-game interviews.
7: I like that.
6: Yeah.
7: Yeah, I mean, that says a lot about him. I mean, it's playing quarterback in the NFL, man, it's hard. Man, it's hard. It's hard. I mean, it's you're an extension of the staff, really, coaching-wise. There's not really another position where they judge wins and losses, right? It's the head coach and the quarterback, right?
6: Yeah.
7: Wins and losses. They don't pin that on a receiver. They don't pin that on a D lineman. They pin it on the quarterback. And that's why they're paid the most, right? That's why the head coach and the quarterback are paid what they're paid. The wins and losses are pinned on them. And there's more to it than that. Guys playing well around them, having a great staff, all of those things. But that's very difficult. The media, you know, scrutiny, the fans, and to go out there and try to do it every week. I mean, it takes really thick skin, and I appreciate that about Geno.
5: Head coach Todd Monken with Andrew Siciliano previewing the Cleveland Browns against the New York Jets later on this afternoon at 1 p.m. Coming up in a bit, Malik Collins. He'll sit down with Nathan Zagura. We'll also go over the matchups. Coming up next, we'll go around the AFC North as Cincinnati's at Miami, Pittsburgh's at Indianapolis, and we got questions about the long-term future and the health of the Baltimore Ravens. It's all coming up when we go around the AFC North and around the league next on Browns Game Day, presented by Ballybet on the University Hospitals Cleveland Browns Radio Network.
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1: 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Draw, time to take everybody around the league. And first things first, former Ohio State wide receiver Marvin Harrison Jr. could be on the move. It seems that they're finalizing a deal this morning. The Arizona Cardinals are to possibly be sending him. They're talking about with Houston, possibly. Also, the Indianapolis Colts. And the reason I paused for a moment, the Colts were involved, according to a couple of reports. That has been since dispelled by Josh Weinfuss of ESPN. It seems that Marvin Harrison Jr., as of right now, looks to be headed to Houston. Your thoughts on his career, where he just hasn't been able to get out of the blocks?
2: Yeah, certainly. He's been in a circumstance to where coaching changes as well as quarterback changes have not helped his cause and somewhat have derailed him. And I'm sure he has some culpability in it as well. But ultimately, getting him potentially back with C.J. Stroud, how much would that be a level of confidence boosting for him and comfortableness as well, or comfortability? So I get that. It has not worked in Arizona, and it's unfortunate that they're ready to reboot that. But that's, once again, a sign of an organization that's not doing things the right way, because when you're getting rid of first-round draft picks, that's not going to help your cause. You want those guys to be long-term stays in your organization. And the fact that they're shopping him in the midst of a season when they're still in rebuild mode is pretty interesting.
1: Also, looking elsewhere around the league, Jaden Daniels, not Jalen Daniels, who had that big win against the Cowboys for Tampa Bay back on Thursday night. Jaden Daniels, according to Adam Schefter, now he seems to be full go today against the New York Giants, but according to Adam Schefter at 7:20 this morning, Jaden Daniels has visited specialists in New York and Los Angeles. The overwhelming opinion was that playing with a brace was a viable option, according to Adam Schefter. There's also doctors around the league, according to Schefter, who say that he's at a very high risk for another elbow dislocation. It's happened twice, so it's kind of the same thing you talk about with concussions. It could possibly happen again. Gerard, I see the look on your face. You seem a little bit puzzled. It's like, well, you're a football player. You're a quarterback. Football players play football. If you can go, you got to go.
2: Well, if you can go, you got to go. But the part that's really perplexing to me is he's in the nation's capital. You have John Hopkins Hospital in that region. So why in the world do you need to hop on a plane and go to L.A. or to New York in order to find out what the heck is going on with you physically? That part makes no sense to me.
1: I mean, there's doctors all over the place. Maybe wanted a second and third opinion. I'm guessing. I don't know. No one. And I always say, no one goes for a second opinion for good news.
2: Right. Like, give me a reason to stay out.
1: Like, oh, he's getting a second opinion. Well, that doesn't mean anything. That's actually worse. What are you talking about?
2: Right.
1: Myles Garrett, according to Sarah Barhop, making, quote, good progress, but no return on a timeline. The team says that his recovery from knee surgery is making progress. The team is unlikely to open his 21-day practice window next week. So we're into the month of October. He played the opening game in Australia and then immediately went for surgery, Gerard. We're not going to flirt with the term lost season, but you know, we're starting to get into a way here where if they're not going to open it up next week, you're probably looking at what, week 9-10, somewhere in there by the time he gets back. It's not the impact that the Rams had hoped that they had had.
2: No, not at all. It's not even close to the impact that they were hoping they would have, because once you start entering into weeks 10, 11, and 12, you are starting from anew, and everybody is certainly in season form. And yes, Myles Garrett is a talent and a half, and it'll be very interesting to see what that talent and a half can do with limited limited reps during the course of this season. But yeah, that's certainly not what the Rams envision, nor the people who put money on the Rams to be in a Super Bowl, because it was a key component of that was Myles Garrett's health and being involved in a defensive attack with Aaron Glenn together that would be unstoppable. But that has obviously not been the case.
1: Looking around the AFC North, Cincinnati at Miami today. Miami at 0-4. Running game has been terrible for the Cincinnati Bengals. Last week, they only had around 30 yards, I believe. And Chase Brown only was able to get a couple of carries. Cincinnati ended up losing that game. They're 2-2 right now. But a get-right game against the Miami Dolphins. The difference is that it's a 1 p.m. game. Got to see the weather down there in Miami because, obviously, things are kind of crazy right now when it comes to the weather on the eastern side of the country. Pittsburgh at Indianapolis today. That's an 11 o'clock game. Or, excuse me, Pittsburgh's hosting Indianapolis today. That's a 1 o'clock game today, October 11th. Pittsburgh coming into this one, kind of, what do you think of the Pittsburgh Steelers after what you saw last week, Gerard?
2: I think they have too many veteran players who have no respect for their coaching staff, and that when you have the dynamic of players coach and play versus players play and coaches coach, you're going to put yourself in a bind, because though Aaron Rodgers may think his demonstrative behavior doesn't bother anyone, it sets a tone and a tempo and sends a message to the rest of the crew. And the same thing falls in line with TJ Watt, in that you're calling on the phone telling your coach off. That's going to create a situation where guys are not following the chain of command, and they'll think that they're capable of acting in that same manner or fashion. And if you had a disrespect card being played the way it's being played in Pittsburgh, I wonder about the health and camaraderie of that football team, Ken, because at the end of the day, they all have to coexist and work together in a manner of fashion that's respectful and has guys buying into the idea that, hey, my coach knows what the heck he's talking about. And it's hard to believe my coach knows what the heck he's talking about when I got my quarterback cursing my coach out on the sideline, on the field, and yeah. I have my defensive lineman calling. The audacity to call. Give me the headset. I got a message for you, and here's what I think about your play calling. That is insane.
1: It's wild. It is a wild breach of protocol, I would have to say the least there. Things are not very good in the Steel City. The Browns will get ready to head back to Pittsburgh to play the Steelers coming up at the beginning of next month, November 1st, that a 1 p.m. game on CBS. Sunday Night Football tonight, 8:20 tonight. The Atlanta Falcons more like rising like a phoenix. They've had two straight wins. The yards, the points, they've piled up, but they're taking on the Baltimore Ravens today, but they're without Lamar Jackson. Now, according to reports, Lamar Jackson seems to be a strong chance, quote, a real chance to return next week against the Cleveland Browns here at Huntington Bank Field. But they'll be without Lamar Jackson today. Tyler Huntley will go for the Baltimore Ravens. What do you see out of the Ravens? And especially, what's your opinion of the Atlanta Falcons, Kevin Stefanski's new team, where at 0-2, it seemed like it was a giant mistake by all parties involved. And now these last couple of games, they've been fabulous.
2: Well, it certainly supports the ideal of the difference of what a quarterback can make, because obviously they were struggling because of poor quarterback play, and Kevin Stefanski's offensive construct is heavily dependent upon a quarterback playing at a high level, like most offenses. So I'm going to attribute to that, and that Phoenix has just done a phenomenal job of coexisting and operating under Kevin Stefanski's guidance, and the rest is history because that offense is clicking. And as far as Lamar and company are concerned, you figure with the Ravens, they can lean on Derrick Henry from a rushing attack standpoint. And Snoop, I'll give him credit. Huntley, the Pro Bowler, he certainly has ability. Is he Lamar Jackson? No, but he's familiar with the players and personnel on that roster. He knows his role, so he gives you a chance with a viable backup. But I would not be surprised if Lamar Jackson comes out on next week and plays against us. Heck, we had a situation where stomach issues couldn't keep him off the football field a few years ago. So we will certainly see Lamar Jackson.
1: We also have kickoff in London already. The Eagles and Jacksonville Jaguars, one team at 2-2, the Philadelphia Eagles, Jacksonville at 3-1. After the opening kickoff, there was a run back for a touchdown, but offsetting penalties negated that touchdown. Then after a play, you had two players ejected because of a brawl, one from each team. So things are certainly getting pretty nuts over there in London. 9:40 in the morning, everybody's wanting to throw fists already. I know it's a different time over there in London. So we'll keep you updated on that game as we go through Browns game day. And then, of course, the Cleveland Browns kickoff show with Andy Baskin and Tyvus Powell later. Coming up in a bit, we'll go inside the numbers with Nathan Zgura. But speaking of Nathan, he sat down and interviewed Malik Collins to get ready for this one. You'll hear him next on Browns game day, presented by Ballybet on the University Hospitals Cleveland Browns Radio Network.
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8: 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Malik Collins, a fantastic defensive tackle for the Cleveland Browns, a veteran on a team with a lot of young players. How's leadership changed for him? How's this football team changed for him? Well, he sat down with Nathan Zagura to talk about that and the New York Jets game coming up today at 1 p.m. Here's Malik Collins with Z.
9: Very happy now to be joined by Browns defensive tackle Malik Collins. And Malik, first time that I've got a chance to talk to you since last year. Kind of just take us through what this journey has been. Last year, playing so well, 6.5 sacks, you suffer the injury, you've worked your butt off to get back. Just take us kind of through that journey, getting you ready for week one.
10: Well, that's what it was. It was a journey, man. It's all part of my story now. It's hard for me to embody everything that took to come back from that, but I'm back and I feel good, man. And I'm looking forward to no drop-offs, no steps, no missteps. Just keep going and keep building.
9: When you finally got cleared to return, what did that mean to you?
10: It was more so a feel thing for me. Okay. So they put a timeline on it. And then for me, it was just making sure I gained my confidence and the movement that it takes for me to do my job, really.
9: Well, you're doing your job. You pick it up right where you left off. You come right in here. this defensive line, this whole defense, it feels like after that Jacksonville game, you guys really found your footing. What's it like to be a part of this defense? And it seems like you guys have a lot of fun out there.
10: For sure. It's a blessing to be a part of this group. I mean, we added some pieces. Some people got older. Some people got more, you know, more established. Young Mace, you know what I'm saying? Yeah. So I get to see he getting to see the fruits of his labor. Something that we didn't get to see as much last year on the statistical side. You know, all the work he was putting in and the way he was rushing, it didn't really show up statistically, but he got off to a hot start this year, and looking forward to seeing him continue that.
9: Yeah, and listen, you last week, all of a sudden he goes down, Mike goes down, it's you and Aiden. You're going to go the whole way.
10: For sure.
9: You get a sack in that game. Aiden gets a sack in that game. Three of them, Mike Hall comes back. He gets a sack in that game. Sure. What did that just tell you about, first of all, you, about Aiden, about Mike, about everything that you guys are doing here? Finished with 5 sacks, 10 quarterback hits against the Steelers.
10: I used to play with a guy, man, named Antoine Woods, and he used to have this mentality, and everything was just like, don't blink. So that was just like the next man up. You can't blink. You got to just keep going. If you blink, you know what I'm saying, it's over with. So we didn't blink. We kept going no matter how many plays we had to play. The only thing that mattered was getting a dub.
9: How good did it feel to get your first sack?
10: It felt good, man. I usually don't celebrate, but I celebrated a little bit.
9: Yeah, I think you earned it. Not only for what you've gone through, right?
10: Yeah, it felt good just because, you know, I don't know, man. Any doubt that I ever had, you know, it came back at that moment. Like, hey, it's no doubt. I'm still me. So it was a privilege to be able to do that.
9: That's pretty awesome, and it's probably.
10: And I never got A-Rod, and all the times I done played him. From rookie year on out, and I never sacked him. I done hit him a bunch of times. I think I had one that was like called back, but finally getting him on the ground for one that actually counts meant a lot for me.
9: And it's pretty cool. Like, this is his last season.
10: For sure.
9: This is the last time he's ever going to play in that stadium.
10: Sure. We got one more, though.
9: Yeah, we got one more against him in Pittsburgh, likely. And listen, if we play him again in that stadium, that means we're hosting him in a playoff game this year, which we'll all be very happy about that. But, yeah, very cool. And I know you've been around this league for a long time. That's a fun little notch, a fun little factoid to have.
10: For sure.
9: When you look at this game now against the Jets, last week, not a whole lot of tape to watch, 32 plays on offense, but it's a team, Geno Smith, last time we faced him, we sacked him 10 times. How do you kind of prepare for this one, and how have you seen this team? You're the veteran here. Yeah. How have you seen this team? You get the wins, right? We're 3-1. You get, we'll see you on Tuesday. How have you seen this team come back and be ready to go to New York and handle their business?
10: I think we're a young team, but we got a coach that constantly drills into our minds what happens now. And then now what, so what, really? So now we know what we're up against, and we know what we got to go out there and do. We a train, man. We just got to keep on rolling and keep stacking and building on that. And, spot the ball.
9: What makes Coach Rutenberg so special? Because when Monk awarded him the game ball after the Carolina game, the reaction in the locker room for that moment tells me that, yeah, you guys have a great deal of affection and respect for him. What has he done in first time being a defensive coordinator to earn that?
10: That's what I was about to say. You know, he's a first-time play caller. So, I mean, I think the thing that makes him special is his vulnerability. You know, he comes in there, he tells us, hey, I'm not perfect. I'm going to mess up. I'm going to do things that, you know, I wish I could have back. And, you know, he kind of treats it like a brotherhood versus a authoritative figure to like try to check people and stuff like that. So I mean, he just kind of he right there with us. He at ground level. He got a humble approach to him, and that's it.
9: This has been called a movement defensive front by Greg Cosell from NFL Films. You guys are one of the top stunning teams in the league. You're already smiling. You have to be liking that. It seems like you guys have so much fun running these games, and it seems to be working.
10: I'm adjusting to it. It's more than I've ever done. I like being stagnant a little bit. But, I mean, there's nothing against the movement. I mean, it opens up certain things. Whatever wins, man. Yeah. I'm willing to do whatever wins. That's it.
9: Well, that is it. But good luck against the Jets. Let's see you get back in that backfield, get Geno Smith down again, and let's go get another win. Thanks,
10: Malik. For sure, man. Appreciate it.
8: Nathan Zagura with Malik Collins in the player spotlight. We'll go inside the numbers with Nathan coming up here in just about 15 minutes. Up next, Rod and I will break down the matchups. 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
8: Ken Carmen back in downtown Cleveland. Gerard Cherry, MetLife Stadium East, Rutherford, New Jersey. Browns taking on the Jets later on today. And let's go over the matchup. Sponsored by Ballybet Sportsbook, the best place to bet the Browns. Please bet responsibly. How does this defense attack a guy like Geno Smith, Gerard? Let's go right to the tippy top. The Browns defense has been pretty good this year. I know that the rankings wouldn't show it, but the Browns defense has been pretty good this year. By and large, I think they've got a nice pass rush, a natural pass rush. They haven't blitzed as much as people would think, even though they had a slew of sacks a couple of Thursday nights ago. So how do you go after a guy 14 years in? And it's just like you said, yeah, he's got some athleticism, but he will stand and deliver. He likes to be more of a pocket passer.
19: Yeah, you do the exact same thing you did against Aaron Rodgers. You bring that same mentality, that same aggressiveness to the foray, and you really do a lot of twists and stunts. I know my man said that he appreciates being more stationary and not having to move around as much, but you want to be in a spot to where you're not making it an easy line read for the offensive unit, and you're putting them in a space to where they have to communicate, and then simply put, natural pressure, be it organic and not relying on a blitz, but do the twists and the stunts. But also when you have a chance to dial something up, you certainly do that as well.
8: Offensively, you have a rush defense that's not good that you're taking on. However, the Browns' rush offense hasn't been that good. The passing game has been very good for the Browns. The pass defense has been very good for the Jets. We also have some rain in here. How do you attack them offensively? Talking about the Browns taking on the Jets.
19: I think you really want to establish

0: the run, Ken, and that's because you're dealing with a football team that had 92 plays ran against it last week in Chicago. So what does that tell me? That tells me that's a team that's beat up so much so that they did not practice on Wednesday, and they had a glorified walkthrough in the process. So what do you want to do? You want to run the football, not only because of these conditions, but that makes it more of a physical football game. Who's more rested? We've been off for 10 days, so we should be in a position to where we can take that mentality onto the football field and just make it about physicality and see who blinks first and who gives up first and tucks their head in the sand, or in this case, the turf, and quits.
1: 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Inside the Numbers with Nathan Zagura coming up. 6:09 left to go in the opening stanza in the NFL London game. Philadelphia, Jacksonville still scoreless out there in England. Nathan Zagura next on Browns Game Day, presented by Ballybet on the University Hospitals Cleveland Browns Radio Network.
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1: Lowe's knows Sunday hits different when you've earned it. Lowe's, proud partner of your Cleveland Browns. Let's go to Nathan Zagura to take us inside the numbers, who, from what I'm told, might be in the tunnel, the bowels of MetLife Stadium, as the rain starts to come down again in East Rutherford, New Jersey. Nathan, take us inside that rain and those numbers on how the Browns get themselves a victory today.
7: Yeah, I'm right next to the rain, and it is certainly going to be a factor today. The conditions here, not ideal. Supposed to rain the entirety of this football game. Maybe a chance in the 3 o'clock hour that it will let up. But for the Cleveland Browns, they come here to take care of business, and this is going to be an interesting game because no Breece Hall for the Jets. He is their leading rusher, but they do have big Braylon Allen, and this feels like one of those games that could be a 3 or 4 yards in a cloud of dust because of the conditions. And the Browns are without Mason Graham. They are without Mike Hall. Sam Kamara and Chris Williams will make their debut. So you have to expect the Jets to try to attack the middle of the Cleveland Browns defense. Aiden Huntington will get the start next to Malik Collins in there. But it's going to take everybody to slow down that ground game. And then you can get after Geno Smith. He's been sacked 12 times this year, but he does lead the NFL in completion percentage. He has not yet thrown an interception. But the Browns have to get him on the ground like they did last year in Vegas as a member of the Raiders when they sacked him 10 times.
0: And then, Nathan, how also do you, in your opinion, establish our own rushing attack today? Because that's one of the conversations we've been having at length of the idea of how do we get going with that department. And I like to think that today would be a perfect opportunity to establish that as well.
7: Yeah, we've got to. And that's exactly what the Chicago Bears did last week when they dominated this Jets defense, keeping them on the field for over 90 plays, if you include plays that, you know, didn't get counted due to penalty. They ran for 232 yards against them. And so that's what the Browns have to do. They have to stay committed to that run. We've got to get it going. We're seeing signs of life in the Brown game. This is an advantageous matchup, as I said. This Jets team, they just did a walkthrough on Wednesday because their defense was on the field so much against the Bears the week before, nearly 43 minutes of possession for Chicago, and I mentioned the 232 yards on the ground. So they've got to kind of bring that physicality that we saw in the game against the Pittsburgh Steelers, keep that going, and get this ground game going, because I think it is going to be so important. Now, what's interesting is I'm curious to see how do these conditions impact the defense that is employed here by the Jets today, because under Aaron Glenn, this is a team in 2026 that has been the number one cover two team. They play that shell defense, and so they're willing to give up a little bit in the ground game or in the short passing game, but they don't want to give up the big plays. But if the Browns can get the run going, as the Bears did last week, in that second half, they played almost exclusively single high. If the Browns get them in those situations, we absolutely can win with our receivers against their corners, and that's where the opportunities for some big plays will come.
1: Nathan, what do you think Mike Rutenberg has done a little bit differently? Because, you know, when you think of sacks, you think of blitz, and they had a bunch of them against the Pittsburgh Steelers. But, you know, the next-gen stats came out. It's like, actually, no, they're not sending as many blitzes as people think. There's been some natural pressure. What has Mike Rutenberg done a little bit different in his first year as the Browns defensive coordinator?
7: Well, we are one of the top stunting teams in the league, so it is a movement defense up front, and we're trying to put offensive lines in tough positions, and the rush can come from anywhere. And we're showing blitzes, but we're not blitzing. We're getting the two linebackers to mug the A-gap, but then we don't bring them. We bring one, and we drop a defensive lineman on the other side, and so it's still a four-man that's not technically a blitz. Those are some what they call simulated pressures, but we're doing a lot of stunting, a lot of twists, a lot of games, and we've been really good with it. That's one of the strengths that we have on our defensive line, is we have these tackles that can move. Now, it'll be interesting to see, and Aiden Huntington certainly fits into that, but Mason Graham really fit into that, and so did Mike Hall. And so with those two out today, we'll see how effective that can be.
0: And then, Nathan, on the back end of that defense, we heard so much early on about the idea of we're not playing enough man-to-man defense. Are you seeing a healthy mix of man and zone? And with a day like today, do you anticipate it being more of a zone defense being employed as opposed to man-to-man?
7: Well, we're the number one man team in the NFL right now. We're the number one single high team in the NFL right now, which is kind of a total carryover. We just are doing different things up front than we've done in the past. I don't see why we wouldn't play a man today, because we're certainly capable of doing it. And they've got Garrett Wilson and Kenyon Sadiq. They don't have Adonai Mitchell. I think you want to take out Garrett Wilson from this game, take out Kenyon Sadiq, and if you can do that, I think you really can neutralize their passing game.
1: Nathan Zagura joining us, taking us inside the numbers. All right, how much do you think that the rain is really going to factor in both sides of the football later on this afternoon? It seems like it's going to be coming down after kickoff and in through the evening there, Nathan.
7: Oh, it's down right now. I mean, I think it absolutely is going to be a factor with a wet football. How does that affect, you know, the ball security? How does it affect the special teams game? And remember, last time we were here, it was special teams that really undid the Cleveland Browns. They gave up back-to-back return touchdowns, and they were not able to get a win as a result of that. Mm-hmm. And so we'll see if that's what the Browns are able to do today with this rain, neutralize that, play football, and they should be fine. But you're going to you have to wonder, does a ball slip out of the hand of a quarterback, whether for a fumble or on a throw that becomes an interception, because balls tend to sail in these kind of conditions. When you throw that wet ball, you don't get that same grip on it. So I do think it could play a role today, and I think the team that handles that the best will be in a very good position to win this football game.
0: And Nathan, we talked about at length the idea of the Browns being off for 10 days and what that represents for you, and knowing that the Jets, as you mentioned earlier, have been off, well, had to take really the day off on Wednesday and couldn't go through a full practice and do a walkthrough. Do you see that being an advantage for the Browns coming to this game more rested than the beat-up appears to be New York Jets football team?
7: Of course. I mean, you certainly know better than I do, Gerard, the rigors of the National Football League in your body. So it feels fresh. Certainly should be an advantage. But it's going to come down to the team that executes, and the team that does not allow these conditions to have a major impact will be the team that wins this game.
1: Nathan, thank you very much for the time. Come back up to the booth, get dry. We'll talk to you coming up and get in a little bit.
7: You got it, guys. Thank you.
1: The great Nathan Zagura taking us inside the numbers on how the Browns get themselves a victory today and what could be some very wild and woolly, wet and wonderful conditions over there at MetLife Stadium in East Rutherford, New Jersey. An update on the London score, 4:19 left to go first.

quarter. It is 7-0 Jacksonville. Trevor Lawrence, a 51-yard touchdown pass to Parker Washington. Andrew Siciliano in a bit. 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
1: I will give it to Deshaun Watson on offense, up with Boston a close second, and Denzel Ward on defense with Mason Graham a close second.
2: Looking at offense, I have to go with Deshaun Watson. The quarterback engineers the offense. He's been so much better than he has been over the last couple of years. And I know that that's a pretty low bar. I mean, he struggled mightily here over the last few years. But he's done a pretty good job so far this year getting that boat into the water and kind of going down the river with him. Defensively, you know, I feel the same way. I think there's a bunch of guys that you could pick. I'm going to pick Denzel Ward, though. I think that this secondary with Tyson Campbell on the mend, and you didn't have MJ Emerson. That means you got Emmanuel McNeil Warren, who's coming along nicely. Don't get me wrong, coming along very nicely. Had a couple of big plays a couple of weeks ago. But you got a lot of young guys there. And I think that the secondary in its depth was one of the questions. And Denzel Ward, he's been fantastic in this secondary. So I'm going to give it to Deshaun. I'm going to give it to Denzel. Gerard, we'll let you start off this one. Hotter seat through four games. Let's talk some head coaches here. Zach Taylor in Cincinnati or Brian Schottenheimer in Dallas?
3: I am going to go with Brian Schottenheimer in Dallas because after that game in which the Cowboys lost to the Buccaneers, you could just sense something was afoot with Dallas and that they're not happy with what's going on, and they shouldn't be because they had no business losing that football game, and obviously it's going to fall on his doorstep and in his lap, the loss that took place on Monday night.
2: Let's go to Tony Grossi.
1: Shotzi Jr. all the way. I mean, it's Jerry Jones versus Mike Brown. Who's more likely to fire a guy? It's Jerry Jones.
2: I almost gave my answer before the dangerous one. I'm sorry, Daryl. Who's on the hotter seat through four games? Zach Taylor in Cincinnati or Brian Schottenheimer in Dallas?
4: 3-for-3, Schottenheimer. Yeah, Jerry loves firing people that don't win for him, and when he spends a lot of money on his football team, they're below 500. And that was a pretty terrible loss the other night. So, yeah, I think Jerry's being asked about it, and he's saying, we're not thinking about it. That's usually the kiss of death.
2: He wanted to do it. You saw that video of him walking to the locker room after football. Oh, man, Jerry wants to fire some people right now. He's got that itch. So, yeah, I mean, one coach is the Cincinnati Bengals. If they make the playoffs, they're probably Zach Taylor's going to be safe. Brian Schottenheimer, they can make the playoffs and he can still not be safe. I mean, it's Dallas, so definitely going to go. It's a clean sweep. I'm going to say Brian Schottenheimer in Dallas. Tony, you can lead off this one here. Which is worse, the Lions defense or the Eagles offense?
1: Ooh, Lions defense. I mean, they stink. They're going to cost them the playoffs and may cost some changes after this season.
2: Let's go to Daryl Ryder. Which is worse, Lions defense, Eagles offense?
4: I'm going to say the Lions defense. Yes, Philadelphia's offense is pretty terrible right now. It's killing my fantasy football team. I know everyone's concerned about that. But at least they still have some playmakers in Philadelphia that maybe can turn their season around. I don't think so for that Lions D in Motown, though.
2: Gerard Cherry, what do you got? Eagles offense or Lions defense? Which is worse?
3: Well, I'm a prisoner of the moment type, and I'm watching right now Jalen Hurts complete a pass, so I changed my answer. It's the Detroit Lions.
2: I'm saying Lions defense. I watch both to a probably an unhealthy degree, and I'm gobsmacked at just how bad that Lions defense is. The Eagles offense, it's like, all right, we're making a big deal of it now. Something's going to catch fire, and away they go. I know that they've had their offensive line problems. You've traded away Cam Jurgens. They're excited about his replacement. Lane Johnson has retired, but I still think it's going to be the Lions defense that I'm picking here. All right, final one. Who are the three best running backs in the NFL right now? Are any of them real candidates for MVP? Daryl Ryder, who do you got?
4: Well, I'll say none of them are going to be real candidates for MVP because that's just not how the NFL works. I think Bijan Robinson is the top back in the league, in my view. I'm going to say Jahmyr Gibbs from the Lions is in the group. And then I think you still Saquon Barkley is still among the best. So those are my top three guys.
2: Tony Grossi, who you got, my friend?

0: Number three, Jahmyr Gibbs. Number two, Jonathan Taylor, the Colts. And number one is Bijan Robinson. And I agree with Daryl. None have any chance to be MVP.
1: All righty. Jerod Cherry, who are the three best running backs in the NFL right now? Are any of them real candidates for MVP?
2: Well, I will start off with number three and say Jahmyr Gibbs. He's phenomenal. He's been doing amazing things for the Detroit Lions offense and certainly has been balling out with big plays, and he's been sensational. Then at number two, you have to go Bijan Robinson. But I'm surprised that my colleagues forgot one player who was the Super Bowl MVP. And I actually think that he has an opportunity, if the Kansas City Chiefs continue to win football games, for him to actually be the MVP, even though it's as far-fetched. And that's one Kenneth Walker III.
1: Wow. Jerod, I thought about him, and I'm like, because am I crazy to still like Derrick Henry that much?
2: No, you're not, because Derrick Henry's amazing. But right now, we keep on hearing these conversations about the Chiefs' resurgence is more due to Kenneth Walker than Patrick Mahomes.
1: He's done a tremendous job. Real quick,
0: Jerod. I agree, he's got a better chance of being MVP than any of them, but I don't even think he's in the top three. And he could still be the MVP for the reasons you stated. Yeah.
1: Jerod, do you think any of them have a chance to be MVP?
2: Yeah, I think Walker has a legitimate shot, especially if the Kansas City Chiefs roll off a 16-1 or 15-2 record, and he does what he's been doing, because it's clear that he has been the catalyst to this resurgence of this offense.
1: Well, I tend to agree with Tony. It's just not their award anymore for running backs.
2: Not. Yeah,
1: so it's
2: or quarterback.
1: It's basically who's the best quarterback, and we should kind of do like a Doak Walker or something like that when it comes to running backs. I'm sure we do. I just haven't thought about it right off the top. Tony would know better than me.
0: Jim Brown Award.
1: There you go. I would say, all right, number three, I'm going to say Jahmyr Gibbs. Okay, Kenneth Walker's honorable mention. Number two, number three, I'm going to say Derrick Henry. Number two, Jahmyr Gibbs. Number one, Bijan Robinson. I think that Kevin is having a Nick Chubb experience down in Atlanta, where he didn't get that many carries the other night. And it's like, yeah, that's the Kevin experience. All right. Thanks to Tony Grossi, ESPN Cleveland. Thanks to Daryl, 92.3 The Fan Cleveland. Both wonderful during the NFL whip. Yeah, you look at those carries, you go, oh, yeah, that looks familiar down there. I'll tell you that right now. They got Sunday Night Football coming up later on tonight against the Lamar Jackson-less Baltimore Ravens. It'll be Tyler Huntley, our old buddy, who's going to be starting tonight for the Baltimore Ravens against the Atlanta Falcons. Coming up in a bit, Greg Cosell. He'll be talking to Nathan Zagura. You'll hear the first part of that interview. You hear the second part of that interview with Greg Cosell coming up during the Cleveland Browns kickoff show with Andy Baskin and Tyvus Powell. Up next, the play-by-play voice of your Cleveland Browns, Andrew Siciliano, to preview the Browns and Jets from a soggy East Rutherford, New Jersey. Coming up next on Browns Game Day, presented by Ballybet on the University Hospital's Cleveland Browns Radio Network.
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7: 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And now we welcome in Andrew Siciliano. It looks good, sounds good, everybody's good. Hello, Andrew. Tell us about this game coming up later on today, my friend.
8: Ken and Gerard, happy game day to both of you. It's ugly. It's raining. Sorry, Gerard. It is coming down. Woke up this morning.
9: I'm built for it.
8: I know you are. About 7:30, looked out the window. I'm like, not raining yet. Yeah, by the time I got downstairs, it was coming down. I think that's a factor. Certainly this field is not good. Everyone hates this field. So, I mean, that's part of it. But, the other part of it, two factors for me. Number one, what we've discussed all week, the fact that even though the Browns are 3-1 and they're 1-3, the Jets are no pushovers. Yes, they were embarrassed a week ago. This team has some veteran parts. And Vegas looks at this game as with the Jets as the favorite for a reason. This is a litmus test for the Browns, not to talk about odds, but as much of a test as last week was, today is a test as well. Go on the road and beat a team you're supposed to beat. Go ahead as a young team. Prove it. Show up and do the job. Number two, the fact that without Mason Graham and Mike Hall in the middle of the line and without Breece Hall, the Jets have Braylon Allen as a back, and they're going to pound the ball right up the middle. They're going to run right at your weakness, and the Browns have to find a way to shut that down today. Geno is still a force back there. I'm not suggesting he's Pat Mahomes, but if they could run the ball and set up a play action, I hate that.
9: And Andrew, with your ability and opportunity to talk to guys around the league, and as I watch right now a Jets player on the football field, he's going around in the end zone, rubbing his feet, checking his cleats for paint and all that.
8: Yeah.
9: What is with the reputation with this football field? Is it simply an issue of traction, or is it the simple issue of, okay, once you take a hit to the ground, you're feeling concrete?
8: It's not the latter, although anyone will tell you that obviously, the artificial field, you'd rather have grass. It's not like the good old AstroTurf days. But, Gerard, just the history. I'm not going to jinx it. I don't even want to talk about it. But the history on this field over the years, it's got a lot of names. It's got a lot of names attached to it. A lot of players around this league. I don't want to jinx it. I don't want to talk about bad things. But there are a lot of players who hate this field. Let's just put it that way.
7: Andrew,
9: you know what I'm saying? I get it.
8: I'm not sending bad vibes.
7: We're good.
8: No, you get what I'm saying.
7: No vibes intended. We're good. How do you get the running game going against a bad run defense? How do you get because we saw a couple of flashes like, okay, this could be better against Pittsburgh. Then things change. Obviously, what do you think that's missing in the run game?
8: There are so many details are so big, so many things where you look at it and you go, wow, man, just one block, cut that one guy off and the hole is there. Or Man, just one little extra half second of patience in the cutback lane is there. It's all these little details, which I think with the new group will take time. I feel that they are very, very close. Today would be a good day to hit one or two of those explosives other than Jaleel McLaughlin. But, Gerard, you see it too on film. Like, man, like, we got five out of six doing their job, but just that one little missed detail, and they couldn't hit it.
9: Yeah, and I love what you're saying, Andrew, about the nuance of it all, because that's totally what it is. When you have a situation where the offense is new, the continuity is not quite there, you have a running back who's working his way back to being comfortable as well. So all those things, fortunately, take time. And I say fortunately because I see us trending in the right direction. Yeah. I see us moving towards positive yards being gained on the ground. But also, too, speaking of positivity, you have a chance to interact with Coach Monken more so than anyone else in the media. Was there something this week that he said about this matchup that really resonated with you?
8: Interesting. I did find him really, really positive this week. We spoke for a while. Nathan spent a lot of time with him as well. It was a different week because he gave him Monday off. I know we all talked about that.
9: Yeah,
8: it's just a different vibe.
9: Yeah.
8: Like, they deserved it, and that was his point.
9: Yeah.
8: They deserve that
9: still,
8: Monday
9: man.
8: Off. But it kind of throws the cadence of the week
9: right
8: up in the air a little bit, and he thought that they responded really, really, really well. And I think you see he and Deshaun really getting into a good groove as play caller and quarterback as well. As for the run game, you know, a lot of these are gun runs because they are in shotgun so much now with Deshaun.
9: Right.
8: I don't know that they had expected to be in shotgun as much as they are, but they are, and I think that's taking some adjustment as well. A lot of people keep asking, well, is Quinshon healthy? Quinshon's healthy, guys.
9: Right.
8: He's absolutely healthy. Stop asking. He is healthy. That's not what the issue is. They're just so close they got to hit a couple of those.
7: Andrew Siciliano joining us here on the show as we get ready for the Browns and the New York Jets. You're 3-1. What has been, you think, Andrew, and I know you talked to Todd Monken, the mantra for this football team where, you know, I'm a fan, I'm excited, and I know that we're only through the month of September. How do they keep themselves grounded when they're such a young football team?
8: And I think that's the challenge this week. Keep yourself grounded. Win a game you are supposed to win on the road in a weird place against a team that you have no idea how good they are. I think cleaning up the penalties is job number one this week as well. I mean, the list of penalties here, 15 defensive penalties, most in the NFL, 9 on special teams, tied for 2nd in the NFL, 19 offensively, that is 6th in the NFL. He has gone from 40-second play clock to 37-second play clock to just pulling guys out of practice this week. You get penalized, you're out. No one's running laps yet. I think that's the next step. But I think with the young team, it's focused, Ken, on the details. We're not looking big picture. We're looking at all the little things. Focus on those details, and hopefully they add up to wins.
9: Exactly. And then, Andrew, as you look at Deshaun Watson, the comments that I've been making to people who ask is that I'm just seeing a guy who is more confident as each week goes by with what he's asked to do and what he is doing. Do you see that in a similar light as well?
8: 1,000%. Look at the ball to Jerry Jeudy with Asante Samuel on his back on that last drive. That is a confident throw. I don't know if it's a reckless throw. I mean, I'm holding up my cup of coffee here. That's how big that hole was, and he threaded the needle. That is a confident throw, right? You see it, you rip it, it's there. It's there for a half second, a split second. To me, that's the guy that you saw 5-6 years ago, and I don't know that we have seen that guy until these last couple of weeks.
7: Andrew Siciliano joining us here from the booth. Special teams-wise, Gerard, I know you love the complimentary football. It's been so much better. You remember this game last year. Special teams fell apart. Now you're top five in coverage categories. I know we give all the credit to Andre Schmidt in the world, and he deserves it. He's a great kicker. Great kicker. Corey Bajorquez, I mean, flips the field. Been a great punter. But this team has just been so much better on special teams than I can remember over the last couple of years.
9: Yeah, and the thing about it is, it's all about the complimentary football being played because, again, you can't discount one, two, or three phases. We literally have had situations, if you chronicle this league, to where a team had the better offense and the better defense, but they literally lost the game because they did not put enough emphasis.
8: The game this year? Last year,
9: last year on special teams.
8: Yes.
7: Andrew, do you get a chance to talk to Byron Storer at all?
8: You know, I haven't really in the last couple of weeks seen him in the hotel in the elevator a couple of times. His unit's done really, really well. Now, that said, you got to get rid of those penalties, as I just mentioned, especially on the return game, because I don't want to see, oh, hey, Raheem Sanders breaks one. And he did, right, in Jacksonville for 74 yards, and then that flag comes out, and then the thing's getting called back. Overall, especially with Bohorquez and especially with Andre Schmidt, they've been fantastic. And we focus on the 22 straight field goals. I'm not going to jinx it, but I'm going to do it. I'm going to say it right now. This is not during a game broadcast. Guys, if you include the preseason, which I'm going to because he went out there, he had to make a kick. Andre Schmidt, extra points included, has hit 52 consecutive kicks in game action. 52 extra points and field goals, including the preseason. Gibby, don't look at me. That's not a jinx, man. That isn't a jinx. If we're going to say 22 all day, I could say 52. What's the difference, Gibbs? 22-52. What's the difference? Doesn't matter. Everyone knows he's got 22 consecutive kicks. Yeah. Well, he's hit 52. Andre Schmidt from there.
9: Andre Schmidt is certainly getting the job done.
10: Andrew, thank you so much for the time. Outstanding as always. We'll talk to you again coming up here during the Cleveland Browns kickoff show when we hear from you and Nathan in the booth. Sir. Yeah. And then, of course, 1 o'clock. Andrew, thank you. The great Andrew Siciliano joining us live from the booth as the Browns get ready to take on the New York Jets at MetLife Stadium. Up next, the film guru of film gurus, Greg Cosell, sits down with Nathan Zgura. You'll hear part one of their breakdown of all the tape that they've seen over the last few weeks and how the Browns are out to a 3-1 start as they get ready for the Jets this afternoon. 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
10: We do have another score up there in London, I should say over there in London, as it's a 7-7 ball game now. They answered a 51-yard touchdown pass to the Eagles, to the Jacksonville Jaguars, with a 13-play, 64-yard drive that took 7:27 off the clock. Will Shipley went up the A-gap for a 2-yard touchdown run. It is a 7-7 ball game in London right now with 6:26 left to go in the first half. 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Right now, Greg Cosell with Nathan Zagura. You have the film guru of all film gurus, a guy who tells it like it is. Here's part one of Nathan Zagura's interview with NFL Films' Greg Cosell.
20: Very happy now to be joined to get ready for this matchup between the Browns and the Jets by Greg Cosell from NFL Films and the NFL Matchup Show. All right, Greg, let's talk about when the Jets have the ball here. This team is likely without two of its top playmakers, Breece Hall, Adonai Mitchell, but yeah, they still have Garrett Wilson. They've got Kenyon Sadiq. Braylon Allen is still a big physical downhill runner. And Geno Smith right now has not turned the football over. Leading the league in completion percentage, hasn't thrown a pick.
21: No, and I think what's interesting is they do have two very good young tackles, very solid young tackles, and yep, Fashanu at left tackle and Membo at right tackle. They revamped their O-line. I think it's not bad. I mean, last week was a total aberration. They only ran 32 plays. That won't happen again. You never see that in an NFL game. I think they want to run zone. I'm not sure that Allen, the back from Wisconsin, is a true zone runner. I think he's more of a downhill gap scheme guy. We'll see, you know, what their run game looks like this week against the Browns. And obviously the Browns have a very good defense. We've seen that for 3 weeks, 4 weeks.
20: Yeah.
21: You know, so we'll see, you know, how the Jets decide to run the ball, because they need to run the ball. And you know what? I did watch a ton of Geno and a lot of the good plays. They like to run flood. It's a three-level stretch concept. They'll run it to the field and to the boundary. You know, there's a lot of good zone beaters that they have, but they're playing a team that plays a lot of man. So now, because they don't have great wideouts now, other than Garrett Wilson, given the injury to Mitchell, look for Sadiq, or I would. I mean, I'm not on their coaching staff, but I think Sadiq has to be a big part of their pass game this week.
20: And so that means the Browns have got to go out of their way to stop Sadiq. And kind of this cat and mouse game, they've got veterans. I always think about the Mike linebacker and one of the safeties. They've got veterans, DeMario Davis. They've got Minkah Fitzpatrick. And then Geno Smith, obviously a quarterback. You know, last year the Browns sacked him 10 times in that game in Vegas. You like the tackles here with the Jets. Can the Browns get some interior pressure? That's something they've done very well this year.
21: Yeah, they've done that very well. And this is a team that is, they're a big slanting team. They're a big stunting team. You know, you had mentioned that the Browns are what, second highest
20: in the
21: percentage
20: league.
21: In the league. I mean, this is a movement defense. This is not a stat. You know, even though they're not necessarily high percentage blitz, this is not a static defense. They move, they slant, they stun, they put a lot of pressure mentally and physically on offensive lines. And I think they'll do that. It's a revamped group. You know, cohesion takes time. They're going to make the offensive line for the Jets have to think through the game.
0: All right, if this one comes down to a couple key matchups, what would you say those are the things Brown fans, when they're listening to this game, watching this game, these are the key matchups that have to take place for the Browns to get a W?
21: Well, I mentioned one. I think on the outside, I would look for the Browns to try to get Boston on Stevens. Yeah, I think that's one matchup that's important. You know, I think the interior, obviously Mason Graham's not going to play, but I think in the interior of the Jets O-line, you know, with the movement and the stunts inside, there'll be TT stunts, tackle stunts. I would look for that in this game. And I would look to see how the Browns decide to play in terms of if they play a lot more big nickel and how they match up to Sadiq. Because Sadiq is an interesting player in that he's not a true tight end. He's not going to be attached to the tackle. He's going to line up. You know, I'm not going to sit here and say he's Brock Bowers, but ultimately he's going to be deployed in a similar fashion.
0: Yeah,
21: where you line them up in multiple spots that are detached from the formation.
0: Yeah, ran 4.39 fastest ever by a tight end at the NFL Combine. Kenyon Sadiq. Greg, this has been awesome. We appreciate the time, as always. Thanks for taking us inside this matchup and getting us ready for the Browns and the Jets.
21: You know how much I love talking ball. And I love, once the tape's there, that's what I love, because now it's there. And the tape doesn't lie.
10: Greg Cosell, NFL Films. You'll hear the second part of the Greg Cosell interview with Nathan Zagura coming up during the Cleveland Browns kickoff show with Andy Baskett and Tyvis Powell. Gerard, one of the questions about this football team, 3-1, and they are a surprise of surprises in all the NFL. And one of the big things is, okay, 3-1, young football team. Not a lot of people thought they were going to win many games over three, and they already are at the top of the AFC North. How sustainable is it? Or how seriously can you take the Browns? Well, Mo Egger of ESPN 1530 in Cincinnati, even though it's one of our rival cities, he was on 92.3 The Fan earlier this week, and he answered the question on why the Browns should be taken seriously.
1: Seriously in terms of having to play them on a week-to-week basis? Very. I think there's something about a young team that doesn't know it's supposed to be bad. And that's what I saw on Thursday night. They made the Pittsburgh Steelers look old, which the Bengals four days prior could not do. They swarmed the ball. They had an energy to them. I take their coach seriously. It's funny, you know, for all the talk this offseason about the coaching changes in the AFC North, I think the one that nationally got the least amount of run was Cleveland's. I think they have their guy.
10: You know, hearing that from Mo, Gerard, there is... being naive and young isn't always a bad thing. And I think that he said second youngest team in the NFL. You know, the history is the history. They don't need to worry about the history. Young people usually aren't concerned with history. You don't just let seasons wash all over you. And they've come out strong here in 2026.
9: Yeah, certainly. They have a bravado and a brashness about them that you appreciate with this young squad, and that, no, we don't have to be what your conception of the Browns are. We're our own football team. We have our own mantra, if you will, that we're going to carry into this season about how we're going to approach things. And you appreciate that. And they certainly do have a healthy mix of veteran leadership as well. Now, will there be a maturation process in which guys may hit a rookie wall and things of that nature? Of course, that's always going to occur. But one thing that you do appreciate about this young squad in particular, Ken, is that the crew from last year, the draft class rather, and the guys this year, you saw it in training camp. You saw the promise. And the beautiful thing is that they're carrying it out on the football field. So the sky's the limit with this football team, because it is fair to say, and I do think you would agree with me, they have not played a complete football game in which you see complimentary football, but yet here we stand at 3-1. And today's a perfect day to play a complete football game and start building towards that part of playing football at a higher level.
10: I agree with you on that. And to piggyback off all this, we'll hear from inside the locker room, the guys inside the locker room, on how the Browns plan to keep that momentum after such a long layoff. You're listening to Browns Game Day, presented by Ballybet on the University Hospitals Cleveland Browns Radio Network.
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8: Over in London, the Eagles now have the lead, a 14-7 lead for the Philadelphia Eagles over the Jacksonville Jaguars, as it was a 62-yard touchdown pass from Jalen Hurts to Darius Cooper that put the Philadelphia Eagles up on top. They've put up 14 points in the second quarter. It's a 2:56 left to go situation in the second quarter right now, with Philadelphia on top of Jacksonville, 14-7. Let's go inside the locker room. We just heard from Gerard about how this young football team keeps going, keeps fighting, keeps things, or I should say the main thing. Well, we went inside the locker room to hear from these young guys and how they plan on keeping that momentum after such a long layoff.
9: Welcome back to another installment of Inside the Locker Room. The Browns have won three games in a row. The question for the players and coaches after a long layoff after that big Thursday night win over the Steelers, how to keep the momentum going. Here's tight end Blake Whitehart.
10: I mean, the same thing I feel like we've been doing. It's just coming ready to work. I feel like the break was nice, specifically for everyone's body. I feel like that was the main thing, is having basically like an extra little bye week to recover. There's no excuse. We're rested. We're healthy and ready to go. So we know what it takes, but still there's a lot of corrections that we need to fix over the last few weeks. But it feels good to make corrections on wins.
9: Quarterback Deshaun Watson.
11: Yeah, just get back to ground zero. You know, it's a new week, new day, new opportunities. And we just got to start from ground zero and build up. And last week was last week. You know, it's a new week, and we 0-0, and we got to go earn a big W.
9: Guard Austin Barber.
12: You know, when you play the short weeks, it's good to get it, can decompress a little bit, but you know, we know what the job is ahead of us, and come out to practice and be sharp.
9: Tackle Spencer Fano.
13: I think it's just the same way that we've approached every week, and just get better every day.
9: Defensive end Jared Verse.
14: Yeah, 100%. I mean, you can't take those 4 days and just lay on the couch and forget completely about football, because you'll come back out of shape mentally, physically, and you know, spiritually at some point. So I took that time. I took my playbook, watched the last four games, watched what I did right, watched what I did bad, you know, watched what I feel like I can improve on, and the things that can help our team succeed in a better atmosphere.
9: Linebacker Carson Schlesinger.
15: I mean, you just approach every week the same as you have. Obviously, you use the extra couple days to get your body as good as you can, and then I mean, we're in on Wednesday the same mindset that we've had every week.
9: Guard Zion Johnson.
16: You know, it starts today with our schedule, with meetings, practice, lift, you know, everything we do in a day, just attacking that with the same level of detail and attention that we usually do, you know, Just really sticking to our process and laying our hat on that. That's how we, you know, keep the momentum going.
9: The head coach of your Cleveland Browns, Todd Monken.
17: What is the challenge? Okay. Reminding ourselves what the process is to get to where we got to. And let's not forget, our non-negotiables, our physical we are, effort, our connection, no celebration loafs. We're doing it all together. That at least will give us a chance. And so those things, how do we bring that back in? Because we had been in kind of a routine, playing a game. And the players certainly deserved the days off that they got. So now we got to bring it back. And all that matters is what we do each day, you know, in our preparation.
8: That's Inside the Locker Room. Our good buddy Jason Gibbs taking us inside the locker room on how this young Browns football team plans to keep the momentum. It's easier said than done. Gerard Cherry, you've been on football teams with a great veteran presence and then some young football teams as well. What do you tell each other day by day by day as these days clicked away from Thursday night football now to Sunday afternoon against a desperate Jets football team?
18: You tell yourself that we're going to be more desperate than them. We don't look at the 3-1 record opposed to their 1-3 record and say, okay, we have the benefit of doubt. We have to take the mentality when we take this football field that we're desperate to and that we're going to get this football game and no one is going to stay in the way of that process. That has to be your mentality going into this game, and you had to do things prior to the game in preparation to be in that space, as Jared Verse so succinctly said. It's about your spiritual, your emotional, your physical, and mental preparation. And if you do those things, Ken, the right way, you give yourself a great chance every Sunday.
8: Yeah, definitely, especially with a guy like Jared Verse, who already feels like he's a 10-year veteran as opposed to a 3-year veteran, and trying to get the defense going. And again, it's been surprising is that you when you think sacks, you think blitz. It's been a lot of simulated pressure that's ended up bringing some pressure on quarterbacks for this Browns defense. And the offense doing a good job has also put pressure on these offenses that they're playing against. Well, Gerard, I want your quick perspective on this game coming up here momentarily, but first let's pause 10 seconds for station identification on the University Hospitals Cleveland Browns Radio Network.
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8: Ken Carmen in downtown Cleveland. Gerard Cherry, MetLife Stadium over in East Rutherford, New Jersey. All right, Gerard, about 2 minutes left to go with you and I here before this one gets ready with the Cleveland Browns kickoff show. What do you see today? What's your keys today to the Cleveland Browns getting themselves a victory?
18: Well, we heard Cosell talk about it with the offense for the Jets, and that I sense that they're going to feature Sadiq and see if he can create a mismatch with our safeties and our linebackers, because he's such a phenomenal talent. And to his credit, he's been playing very well in his rookie season. So I would like to see us do things to disrupt him at the line of scrimmage to make it very tough for him. But all that falls on the defensive line doing their part and putting the pressure on Geno Smith. We cannot allow him, Ken, to dictate the game. We have to put pressure on him. And when he collapses, the offense completely collapses. And you like to also say, too, we have to be prepared to play physical with the stopping of the run game. And then on the offensive side of the ball, establish the run. I repeat. Establish the run. And when you don't think it's established enough, establish it again. You have opportunity to make this team quit, because they're already going into the game with the preparation this week of we're tired, we're beat up. We played 90-something plays last week, and we need a rest. So give them something to think about by playing a very physical brand of football.
8: Chance to get after it coming up later on today against the New York Jets. Gerard Cherry, he'll be on the sidelines for today's game against the Jets. You'll hear him coming up at 1 o'clock Eastern as the Browns get ready to take on New York at MetLife Stadium in East Rutherford, New Jersey. We still have 2 hours to kick off, and we still have plenty for you here on the University Hospitals Cleveland Browns Radio Network. The boys will take you around the AFC North. You'll hear Greg Cassell with Nathan Zagura. We'll get the sound bites with Kelsey Russo as well, plus Fact or Fiction with Andrew Siciliano and Gerard Cherry. You'll get the Browns game whip with the guys from the booth as they get ready for this one. And of course, all the weather reports as it should be a soggy afternoon in the Meadowlands as the Browns take on the New York Jets. Don't go anywhere. We got Andy Baskin. We got Tyvis Powell. We got the whole gang coming up next and the Cleveland Browns kickoff show on the University Hospitals Cleveland Browns Radio Network.
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1: From the 3-yard line, he bobbles the snap, he picks it up, now he goes forward, he spins, he's in! Touchdown! His second of the day!
2: Welcome to the Cleveland Browns Kickoff Show. 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This is the University Hospitals Cleveland Browns Radio Network. Here are your hosts, Andy Baskin and Tyvis Powell.
0: Oh, yeah. Over the past 3 weeks, the Browns have left the critics quiet. Another challenge today as they head to the wet Big Apple. It's the 1-3 Jets against the 3-1 Browns. Everything you need to know is coming up on the kickoff show right here on the Browns Radio Network. He is Tyvis Powell. I'm Andy Baskin. Hello, my friend. We are looking for a Tyvis Powell hat trick this weekend with the Buckeyes winning, the Guardians winning, and now laid out on the table for you, the Browns, with an opportunity, a golden opportunity here against the Jets.
3: It's been some phenomenal weeks this year for me where I've had that trifecta happen. As you said, it'd be nice to see it again, and I think we will see it again. Obviously, weather's going to play a big part in this one, so physicality and that run game is going to be interesting to watch. I love the fact that we've been trending in the right direction. When you look at our run game, Quinshon Judkins, the arrow is pointing up. This is another week to get it done, but you know the Jets, they're going to look at the fact that those defensive tackles are hurt, and they're going to continue to run trap and all those dives and try to keep it in between the tackles because they want to see if they can wear down the bodies and try to take over in the second half. So we got to do a great job with our defensive tackles getting in there, that rotation, and those linebackers got to be ready to field.
0: Building the Kickoff is presented by Autodesk, the official design and make platform of the Cleveland Browns. Tyvis, let's talk about the wet weather that they're expecting, driving rain today during this game. I think sometimes, you know, when you're younger, you're like, oh, I'm going to go outside and play in the rain. This is going to be fun. But I mean, this is still work, and those guys have to just, you know, knock it out of their heads when the wet weather's coming down.
3: Make sure you get your long cleats, your long study cleats is what you want out there so you don't slip and fall. I think that a lot of stuff gets eliminated. As far as the pass go, they're going to still throw the ball. A lot of the times it's the wind that affects the pass. When it's just raining, you know, quarterbacks these days are smart enough to know that I got to throw it at an angle and things like that, not to get the wind and stuff. You'll see the receivers take the gloves off. A lot of people will take the gloves off because the ball will slip right through. But at the end of the day, make sure you go out there and you just compete. And there won't be no cutbacks and things like that. But these guys aren't going to be looking to cut back. They're going to be looking to drop their shoulder and go forward.
0: They do make those gloves, though, that are made for the rain, too, right?
3: Yeah, I don't believe in that. Just throw some tape on. Let's just tape my fingers and let's roll.
0: We'll put some dirt on it, right? A little bit of mud. How tricky is it for a defensive back to play? I mean, it's hard enough to already know where you think the ball's going to go when you're trying to make a play. But then you add that wind factor. And just, I mean, walk me through a game where you were out there and the wind and the rain were blowing on you.
3: Well, I mean, the rain part, so the ground is going to be a little slippery. So that means that your footing is going to be at all time high.

0: You got to go out there in pregame, test your brakes, make sure that
1: advantage wideout, right?
0: Yeah. Make sure that you test your brakes. Make sure you're not over planting too far out, because if you plant too far and your feet get too far apart, that's when you see guys slip and fall. So those guys are going to test those things out in pregame. When it comes to the wind, when the ball is in the air, I mean, it's hard. I mean, it's hard. The same way that you're going to struggle a little bit, so is the wide receiver. So it's just about trying to be on top. This is one of those weeks where you don't really want to too much jump anything. You want to just try to stay on top of the wide receiver at all costs, because that wind might play a factor to where the ball blows a little too far, and it might work out in your favor. So that's probably where you want to be at when you look at guarding these wide receivers today.
1: All right, speaking of that, let me give you the great Buckeye matchup we have today. Denzel Ward against Garrett Wilson.
0: You know, I don't believe in a lot of this Buckeye on Buckeye crime. I'm not a fan of it, but yes, that will happen today. I don't know if Denzel will shadow. I think Tyson Campbell being back, you know, they'll probably go back to playing sides unless Garrett becomes a big problem. But defending him is always tough. I mean, he is one of the most athletic wide receivers that this league has seen. Guy can does an amazing job with running routes, create separation, got a nice quick stop and start, got a nice burst there. But what I really like about him is that he goes attacks the football. So if that ball goes up in the air, you know, he's going to test out, do you have ball skills or not? Because unlike a lot of wide receivers, he don't let the ball drop down to him. He goes up and high points it. So if you're on him, you really want to play top shoulder and be able to jump up and play the football. Because if you let him jump up, he's probably going to come down with it.
1: All right. Speaking of Buckeyes, Quinshon Judkins today, Rocket Sanders and J-Mac, who we all learned to love last week.
0: Oh, yeah.
1: And Jaleel McLaughlin. The Jets have the 25th ranked defense against the run, giving up 23.5 yards per game. Mm-hmm. How can they exploit that, especially with the weather conditions?
0: I think that they've been doing a great job of getting everybody involved. Yeah, Quinshon, who's the physicality guy. Rocket Sanders is a little mixture of both. And then Jaleel coming in there last week, you know, doing getting outside the tackles and scoring a touchdown with showing his speed. So I think you got it covered where you can go all three different ways of trying to beat a team. Just continuously trying to work up to that next level, getting those creases on those linebackers and getting the crease for the running backs. I think they're doing a much better job of vision, seeing where it is. Quinshon, to me, I thought a little bit he was tiptoeing, trying to let things set up. I think last game you saw him just get the ball and get vertical right now and create his own seam. And I think that wears the defense down. Once you get to the fourth quarter, you know, guys is like, all right, I've had enough of this. And now you see those guys start to break those longer runs off. So it's about those guys continuously trusting what they've been doing, continuously get better. And I think today is going to be at an all-time high because of the conditions.
1: I thought the J-Mac story last week was just phenomenal. We're talking about a guy that was added to the team late, way after the roster cut, played at Notre Dame College, played at Youngstown State. Mm-hmm. No Division I team ever wanted to look at him during college. He barely got the sniff for Division II at Notre Dame College, which, rest in peace, I guess, to the school in South Euclid, which no longer exists. But I look at that kind of a story, and then I wonder how tough it must be for Todd Monken to say, let's hand the ball off to this kid, despite the fact that he's one of the greatest touchdown scorers in NCAA history.
0: Yeah, I think that people seen him with the Broncos, and he had a little impact there, so you know he's got that ability. And I think you just want to see a change of pace at sometimes. You know, you see what Rocket brings, which in the passing game, he's been phenomenal with Deshaun in there. And like I say, Quinshon with the physicality, but you still want to see something else, one of those little bursts that you can hand it off to on like a jet or something like that. And you see him be able to make guys miss because he's a smaller guy.
1: His ability to cut, like that touchdown run last week was amazing.
0: Yeah, and then on top of that, when you got great receivers like Casey Concepcion going down the field with Patrick Queen on a linebacker, kind of made him give up on the play. You got a guy like that creating seams for Jaleel. I think that's kind of what you want. So when you're going up against those physical guys and you bring the little guy in there, it's definitely different on the defender for sure.
1: All right, let's talk about Deshaun Watson. Normally, we always start the show with Deshaun Watson, but we've had so many really good storylines in this game. Mm-hmm. Give me your analysis of Deshaun through four games.
0: I think that every game that he goes out there and play, he's getting a little bit better and he's getting further removed off the rust. I thought last week, when he played Pittsburgh, I thought that first half was phenomenal. He was money in that first half. And then as the game went on, he kind of let it slip a little bit. Everybody likes to point out him missing Harold Fannin. But the one thing I can say from the past 3 weeks, when you needed him the most, he came through. Three straight touchdown leading drives or game-winning drives, I should say. I think that's kind of what you pay a guy like that for, is when you need him the most in the clutch, in the crunch time situation, he finds a way to get it done no matter what's been going on. So I love the fact that he's been doing that, and you see glimpses of him, what he used to do with Houston. You know, the scrambling ability has played a huge factor. The fact that some of the off-scheduled throws that he makes, even if it's just a little dump off to the running backs, has been very impactful. And I think that the ability of him using his legs is why the run game has been better for the running backs, because now these D linemen have to pay respect to him being able to run, and it opens up a couple of seams for those running backs.
1: I think the most impressive stat for him, and I mean, there are a couple of balls got dropped, and there were some times when they probably should have been intercepted, but he only has two interceptions on the entire year. And taking care of the football is something we haven't seen in the past from him since he's been a member of the Browns. And yeah, it's a little sketchy sometimes, but I'm the ability to go back and look at the stats when you're all said and done and see, you know, one pick through the last three games, it's pretty impressive.
0: It is, because I think, and that's something that we've been harping on for the past 3 or 4 years, you know, if the defense has been really good, but don't give the offense a short side of the field that the defense have to try to defend. You know, make these guys have to go 80 and 90 yards to score. And I think if you protect the football, you do a great job of that. Your defense is going to get off the field and get you the ball back. So that's why it's been so important for these guys to take care of the football. And I think that's ultimately what is leading to us having this 3-1 record. Now, we got to clean up the penalties a little bit. We do that, we really going to be rolling. But I think taking care of the football is a huge step in the right direction.
1: All right, let's go over to the defensive side of the ball for a second. Mason Graham, Michael Hall out for today's game. Mm-hmm. I thought Aiden Huntington has been playing very well.
0: Yeah.
1: I mean, especially for a guy that had to step up into the role. And, you know, we saw him a little bit last year, but I thought he played really well last week.
0: It was when Mason Graham went down, I was very concerned, because that's your leading sack guy, a guy who had 4 sacks on the season in 3 games. Where were we going to get that production from? And they didn't skip a beat. I mean, they got 5 sacks on Aaron Rodgers, and everybody on that D-line played a part into it. And I just think Coach Rudy's doing a great job of mixing things up. You go back and stunts, they're causing so much confusion on the offensive line that sometimes guys just got free. So you got to keep that going. I think they got the right guys. Again, those defensive tackles today will be tested in that run game, because the Jets are going to want to get and run, are going to want to get vertical right away and continuously test the depth of the defensive tackle position.
1: All right. Well, obviously, the city is feeling really good right now after what happened last night for the Guardians to be able to come back down 0-2 and then beat the White Sox in fine fashion last night. Jose Ramirez with a 2-run homer. But what's really cool about it is, you know, your head coach, Todd Monken, took time out when he was talking to Andrew Siciliano. Normally we play it at the end of the show. He wanted to talk about the Guardians game. So here's the clip. We want to play it for you.
2: How about those Guardians last night rallying back and moving on to the ALCS?
3: I mean, that is so cool. I mean, you talk about resiliency. People talk about us. I mean, shoot, you know. First of all, let's just go back to, you know, a month and a half ago. We'll just say a month and a half ago, right? Just ups and downs, some wins, some losses, some wins, some losses. Are they going to be able to do it? Last year came all the way back. Well, this year the team's different, and it's all that. And to fight all that and to find a way to win the division, right? And then you fought all that to win the division, and give yourself a chance in game 5, you know, and then to rally all the way back. What a tribute to their coaching staff and the players. And you just have to get one, right? You got to start with one. And after being 0-2, it just took one win, right? Just one. And they just play the next one. And you just got to get the next one. And then all you can do is play the next one and go get that one. And that's so cool.
1: It was cool. You know, the other thing that was cool on Thursday night, there were a lot of the Guardians and the coaching staff was over there. I ran into Sandy Alomar Jr. and Carl Willis, and they were so pumped for the Browns.
0: Oh, yeah.
1: And then Kenny Atkinson was talking about both teams at Media Day, too. So there's something special about these teams we have right now, so let's enjoy the moment. All right, today's pregame show is brought to you by Ballybet. 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
7: Browns, Jets, all-time season record between these two teams tied at 15, so someone will take the edge. Today, he's Tyvis Powell. I'm Andy Baskin. You know, during Cleveland Browns game day, Nathan Zagura caught up with the NFL guru of the film breakdown, Greg Cosell. Talked then, and now they talk again.
8: Very happy now to be joined to get ready for this matchup between the Browns and the Jets by Greg Cosell from NFL Films and the NFL Matchup Show. All right, Greg, Browns have won 3 in a row. The Jets have lost 3 in a row. It's so simple, right? It's never simple in the National Football League. Never. Let's start with this end of this game. What are some of the key matchups you see that the Browns need to be on the right side of to get their 4th straight win?
9: Well, you know, I think the Jets defense actually has a lot of good players. But I think one area that you want to feel that you can attack is the corner position, particularly Brandon Stevens. And, you know, we'll see how much man coverage the Jets choose to play. But, you know, even if it's a zone, you know, if you're working outside the numbers, you can attack. You know, I don't want to say this is going to be a Denzel Boston game. He's a rookie. And obviously the Browns passing game, you know, you're not comparing the Browns passing game to the great passing games we've ever seen. But, you know, you have to look at your opponent and you have to say, okay, how can we go about attacking them? And I think that's one area to look at. I think, you know, you could see them line up in 3x1 sets and Boston the boundary X, which he essentially is their X, and feel that they have an opportunity to do something there on the outside the numbers. You know, because I think the other corner, who's a young player, the other corner,
8: Thomas.
9: Pons could play the slot because their regular slot got hurt and Pons came in this week. So I don't know that situation if Pons will start, but.

0: In their nickel, that is. He won't start on the outside because Thomas, the other corner, he has traits to become a really good NFL corner. So Stevens is the guy that I look at when I look at this defense, because other than that, this is not a bad defense, Nathan. Their safeties are really good. Minkah Fitzpatrick is a really good player. I've always liked Belton, one of those smart, savvy Iowa safeties, knows how to play. DeMario Davis can still play. Sherwood's solid. You know, Bailey is a really good rusher, and he's shown that even as a rookie.
1: Yeah.
0: So this is not a bad defense, but I think that's an area, you know, you feel that, hey, we have got to be able to make some plays on the perimeter.
1: It feels like every week the Browns are playing a team that loves to blitz. Out of the top four most blitz-heavy teams in the league, the only one that they will not have played through five games is the Minnesota Vikings. This is another one. They like to play a lot of cover two. They're the number one cover two team in the league. So what challenges does that present, that kind of shelled coverage that the Browns are going to have to try to run them out of, like the Bears did a week ago, but then also a team that loves to blitz?
0: Yeah, it's an interesting combination, because I think deep down Aaron Glenn would love to play man, but he just doesn't have the corners. And you know, we've all talked to coaches who, if you don't have corners, you know, you don't feel comfortable playing a lot of man. So he plays a lot more two shell. He tries to, you know, keep things under control, not give up explosives. So the flip side of that is what the Bears did last week against them, where they just ran the ball and they pretty much forced them out of playing their two shell. They had to bring a safety down, which they did in the second half. It didn't seem to help last week, but that's what teams will do. You know, you need another player in the gap, you know?
1: Yeah.
0: So, and I thought last week that on that Thursday night game that the Browns started to show some signs of life in the second half, running the ball with their O-line moving people, a lot of use of double teams, which I think you'll have to do because they've got two pretty good inside run defenders, the Jets do, and Harrison Phillips and Sweat. And those are big guys, and Phillips has been around the league now a number of years, and he's just one of those solid run defenders. It's why he always lands with a team and starts, because he can play the run. And Sweat is just a big dude. I mean, you know, those guys are hard to move one-on-one. So, you know, I think that we'll see how the Browns choose to run the ball. It wouldn't surprise me if you see duo-type concepts where you get those double teams on the interior D tackles. You have to be a little bit happy about what they started to do against the Steelers, who do not have bad people up front. And they started to get those sustaining runs. You know, you don't have to run 40 yards, Nathan, but if you can run on first down for 6-7 yards, and if it's second and four, let's say run for 4 yards, all of a sudden you're in those really manageable situations. The playbook's open. The defense has less in their playbook in these more normal down and distance situations. And just your offensive develops a rhythm and a flow.
1: Yeah, and you'd love to see that ground game. I mean, the Browns had a drive before the fumble on the read option, which was a great play by T.J. Watt. I mean, that was all runs, and they were able to really move the ball.
0: And said, I was watching that tape, because I was probably sleeping at that point on these Thursday night games. The second half stuff for me, Nathan, you know?
1: Yeah.
0: I need my milk and cookies, and I need to go to bed, you know? But when I was watching the tape, I'm watching that drive, and because I didn't know that he fumbled on that drive until I saw it on the tape, and I'm thinking, man, this is a good drive. They are really, they're dominating at the point of attack in the run game. And then, of course, the fumble happens, which, you know, who knows what would happen the rest of the drive. But that was a very impressive drive, and good to see if you're a Browns fan.
1: Yeah, and after, you know, this Jets team was on the field so much, they were run on last week. You want to keep that going. I think lesson learned there. Maybe let's not leave T.J. Watt unblocked on a read option, because he was... I don't know that what Deshaun Watson really could have done. I think if he gave it to Judkins, he would have got it anyway.
0: Great play. I mean, it was a great play by a great player. You know what?
1: Exactly.
0: Those things happen in NFL games.
1: That's right. They certainly do. We want to make sure that doesn't happen in this game. Let's talk about Deshaun, though, working against those zones. These are the kind of games that if you can run him out of that, that's when you can hit the shots. But sometimes these are exercises in patience for quarterbacks, right?
0: Yeah, and you have to be willing to make window throws. I mean, I mentioned you can work outside, but obviously every play is not going to be outside. You've got to be willing to turn it loose. You've got to see those windows as viable throws and turn it loose.
1: Yeah.
0: We know that Deshaun at times can be a little unsettled in the pocket, and he can run. And he's made some, you know, his legs have been a factor in games. So you don't want to tell him not to run. But obviously, when the offensive staff is designing route concepts and attacking what they anticipate to be, you know, coverages. You know, you want the quarterback to deliver the football. So yeah, you got to be able to turn it loose and make those throws. And you have to know that going in, that you have to play with a sense of timing, a sense of anticipation, and you got to turn it loose. I mean, I think back to the throw he made to Jerry Jeudy to start the game-winning field goal drive, and that was a big-time NFL throw. And those are the kinds of throws you want to see. You know, you get those throws against zone, so you have to make them.
1: Yep, and one that the touchdown to Denzel Boston in Tampa was one where he put it right into the window, and then Denzel Boston did the rest. And so, yeah, we want to see more of that from Deshaun Watson.
2: All right, there you have it. Nathan Zagura and Greg Cosell, the guru of the film. Tyvus, tell me your thoughts on what you thought your Greg just said, because, I mean, he does break down some pretty good game film.
3: I thought he did a really good job of always pointing out the different things that Deshaun is doing and how these young receivers are stepping up. I think that that's probably been the key to the offense, is the fact that we've added so many different elements. You know, last year it was a big Harold Fanning and Quinshon Judkins thing. Now that you got Casey Concepcion and you got Denzel Boston, I think now you can really run your entire playbook. And just those two young guys having the impact that they have, like, it was so funny last week against Pittsburgh watching Deshaun see Denzel Boston's got one-on-one. All right, I'm throwing a 50-50 ball. And he threw it like three times. Yeah. It was like, we finally got a guy that we believe in that can win 50-50 balls often. And then to see them get Casey Concepcion involved, and just the way he's grown even without the ball. I mentioned him blocking for J-Max touchdown. Like, he's made such a huge impact. And then he's also a guy that I can get the ball to right now. Boom, he turns it into an 8 to 10 yard gain. Like, those are things that this offense didn't have, and it's so good to see these young guys take that next step.
2: All right, we have much more to come. Little Caesars is a proud partner of your Cleveland Browns. 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Four terms. Coming up next, we're going to get the official injury report from Nathan Zagura. 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
2: Aaron Goldhammer here. 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
4: Browns, Jets. Browns on a three-game winning streak. First time since 2023. First time 3-1 since 2021. He's Tyvus Powell. I'm Andy Baskin. Let's bring in Nathan Zagura for our injury report, brought to you by our friends at Elk & Elk Injury Law Firm, proud partner of the Cleveland Browns. Nathan, I hope you're dry right now. I hope you stay dry for most of the day here today. How are you?
5: I'm great. It's one of the perks of being up here in the booth that we are indoors. It's fantastic. I spent many years on the sideline in very adverse conditions. So hopefully Gerard will stay dry today out there. It's more of like an annoying rain. It's not a downpour. It's just cold and constant. But if it stays like this, I don't think it'll impact the play as much. If it gets a little heavier than this, which it might as the game progresses, then it could become more of a factor. But right now, I don't think it would be a huge factor in this game. Now, for the Cleveland Browns today, no surprises on this list because for the first time all year, the Browns actually had a lot of injuries that they had to deal with coming into a game. And so we knew that Tylan Wallace and Carson Ryan and Mike Hall and Tevin Jenkins and Mason Graham would be inactive. The only new name to that list is Parker Brailsford, with Elton Jenkins back at the starter. Luke Whippler is your backup center. Brailsford is inactive. Taylor Green also inactive, but he is the emergency third quarterback today.
4: On the other side too, I mean, the running game is going to be affected for the Jets. And I actually have two questions here. First, let me go back, because I do want to talk about trying to beef up that defensive front there. So, Aiden Huntington, as we were talking about before, looked good last week. Who else steps up to help these guys?
5: Yeah, there are going to be a couple guys making their season debuts for the Browns. So it's going to be Malik Collins and Aiden Huntington starting, and then Sam Kamara and Chris Williams will be the backups. Kamara obviously has been with the Browns for a while, and Williams has spent time with the Browns as well, a veteran. So those guys are going to have to step in and step up immediately, because you're going to need them. No Breece Hall. He is their number one rusher and really the game-breaking rusher for the Jets, but they will have Braylon Allen, who is a very big, physical presence in that backfield for the Jets today. They won't have Breece Hall. We mentioned that. They won't have Adonai Mitchell, and they will also not have their starting left guard Dylan Parham. So he didn't play last week against the Bears. They only had 32 offensive snaps, so not a lot of tape there. But Adonai Mitchell is kind of their home run hitter at receiver. We knew he would be out. So they're without probably two of their four dynamic weapons on offense. They still have Garrett Wilson and Kenyon Sadiq. And 2 weeks ago, Sadiq, the rookie first-round tight end, had 100 yards again in the game against Detroit that went right down to the wire. Last week in Chicago, not a single catch. So the Browns, if they can neutralize those guys, I feel pretty good about the Browns' ability to shut down this offense.
6: What have you thought of? What was your thoughts of Geno Smith this year? I know he's a guy that's had moments. Then when he went to the Raiders, it wasn't good. What do you think he looks like this year?
5: You know, Geno Smith right now is leading the NFL in completion percentage. He's yet to throw an interception. Last year, he led the NFL interceptions. He threw 17 of them. So it's a little bit of a more conservative approach than perhaps it has been in the past for Geno Smith. They clearly want him to take care of the football. But when you have a quarterback that you'd say is leading the league in completion percentage and is yet to throw an interception, you expect your team to be a little bit more productive than they have been on offense. And that's because they just haven't had the big plays, and especially with Mitchell out. But the Browns have to be cognizant of Garrett Wilson, obviously. You got to be cognizant of Kenyon Sadiq. And Geno Smith knows he's a veteran. He's not afraid to stand in the pocket. He's not afraid to deliver the football. He's a very talented thrower of the football. And we'll see how this one plays out today. But if the Browns can get them in third and longs and they can get the pressure on him, I feel really good about our defense's chances today, because they just don't have a lot of scary weapons on that offense. And remember, last time the Browns faced Geno Smith as a member of the Raiders, they sacked him 10 times in that game. So he's still going to have some feelings about that, I'd imagine.
4: Outstanding. Nathan, we'll talk to you a little bit later in the show. Looking forward to you and Andrew Siciliano breaking it down even more in just a few minutes. Thank you. All right, Metallica in the round. the M72 World Tour from the 50-yard line at Huntington Bank Field for one night only, June 15th, with special guests Limp Bizkit and Avatar. 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
3: Peacetime is Paul. I'm Andy Baskin. One game going in the NFL this morning. The NFL London game is going on. Jacksonville at 3-1 going up against the Philadelphia Eagles. They are in the third quarter right now, and Philadelphia has a 14-7 lead. 12:32 to go in the third quarter. Tyvus, let's take a look around the AFC North real quick here. Browns are at the Jets today. Bengals are at the 0-4 Miami Dolphins. Indy at Pittsburgh. And then Baltimore will take on Kevin Stefanski's Atlanta Falcons. That is the Sunday nighter. At 8:20, you want to look at the standings. The Browns

0: Ravens are tied at 3-1, but if you live here in Cleveland, you put the Browns up on top. You say they're in first place. 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All right, Tyvus, let's go around the AFC North now. Following the Steelers' loss to the same Browns on Thursday night, a lot is being made of the interaction between Aaron Rodgers and Mike McCarthy on the sidelines. Rodgers was asked about that interaction this week.
1: Aaron, are plays coming in a little later than you would like? Is that something you would, one of the things you'd like to see going forward?
2: I'm not going to touch that one.
3: You include the interaction with Mike about how to get him in quicker?
2: Yeah, Mike and I have talked.
3: Ironed out?
2: It's always ironed out.
4: So is that just the normal way you guys communicate?
2: Sometimes, yeah.
4: Have you found it to be effective?
2: Yeah, yeah. We've had a lot of success together.
5: Aaron, is that just the cost of doing business?
2: I don't know what that means. You gotta be more specific.
5: I mean, just that sort of direct interaction, you know, that's, you want to be in this league, there's a bunch of alphas out there trying to compete and holding each other accountable. Guys get in each other's face, it just happens.
2: Yeah, it goes both ways, you know. Accountability is an important part of this thing, so we're all accountable to each other.
0: Love it. He makes the media work, man. He makes them work, but I do like how aloof he is.
6: I'm not touching that one.
0: Right?
6: He's smart. Nobody ever said that he wasn't smart. That guy understands. Oh, no. I'm not going to touch that one. That was a good one. No, I think that those two guys have worked together so long that, you know, sometimes that just is what it is. You know, you guys are allowed to blow up on each other like that. You know, if you're in a rhythm and you need to play right now, you want to go and the coach is taking all day, that can be frustrating. And I think these guys have a good enough relationship to know what each other wants. So I think they do a great job of bouncing off of each other. Not hopefully for the Browns' sake. I hope that they never figure it out. But I think that at some point they will figure something out and they will make a late push at the end.
0: All right, on the other side of things, Pittsburgh head coach Mike McCarthy admits, hey, there's plenty to get fixed on the inside of their own walls as they take on the Colts this afternoon.
7: You have to play your best football each and every week to win in this league. You definitely play better than your opponent. So that's really part of why we're going about tomorrow the way we're going about it, because we need to clean our own house. Our house is not clean right now. And I get it. It's week five. So you're hard-pressed to find a team or two that feels really good about where they are right now. So, and that's the norm. So that's what this weekend was about for me. And we've been working on it as a coaching staff. And then we'll have clear factors and of what we need to do as far as cleaning our house, and then we'll get ready to go beat Indianapolis. I mean, that's the plan.
0: The more he's home in Pittsburgh, where he's from, he sounds more like he's got his Pittsburgh accent going in full force.
6: No, yeah, they got a lot of they got to figure out over there, and it's crazy to see, you know, like Jalen Ramsey come out and say disconnects and things like that in Pittsburgh as well. So, yeah,
0: it's odd though.
6: It's been so many years that they've done everything right, and it seemed like no matter what the roster looked like, it's like they always competed, and for the first time, it looks like there's a situation where nobody kind of knows what's going on and everybody's trying to do their own thing. And this is what happens when you get a new coach in there. You know, when you've had success with a previous coach and you bring another coach.
0: Or three over the last 50 years, right?
6: Like, yeah. Somebody else comes in there and they're trying to change the culture, but to players, it's like, well, we've been winning doing it this way. But they like, then the coach is like, well, we're trying to do it this way. So, like, until you get that full buy-in from both sides, you're going to have situations like this.
0: All right. As much as the Browns might be a surprise at 3-1, the Bengals, I think, are surprised too at 2-2. And while Cincinnati will take on the Dolphins, having lost back-to-back games, their latest loss, much like the Browns, to the Jaguars, the Bengals' offense had just 23 yards on the ground while throwing for 414. After the game, Joe Burrow was asked about his offense.
8: Do you feel like it's balanced enough?
9: You know, my response to that would be, let's throw more.
10: Why is that response?
9: Because I know we're great at it. I know that, you know, that's what I do best. And, you know, we're really pass protecting really well right now. You know, obviously, we'd like to get more out of the run game, but, you know, I know we'll make it work.
0: Find me a quarterback that doesn't say let's throw more and I'll show you a running back. I mean, I've never met a quarterback that didn't want to throw the ball.
6: They go throw their arm off. I think for him, for Cincinnati's sake, they have to run the ball more, because once you throw, he threw about 54 times last week. and had two interceptions. Like, you're going to put the ball in harm's way if you're going to ask somebody to throw it 50 times. That's going to come with takeover or turnover. So they got to do a better job of balancing out. It'll be interesting to see what they do now that T and Jamar potentially might not play today. They're going to have to lean on that run game more. I understand that Joe Burrow is one of the best quarterbacks in the league. I understand you're paying him a lot of money, and I understand the wide receivers core when they're healthy what it is, but wouldn't that be more of a reason why the run game should be more effective? So they got to find a way to get more to a balanced approach.
0: All right, and finally, uncertainty surrounding the Baltimore Ravens this week with Lamar Jackson's game status for the Sunday night game against the Falcons tonight. Baltimore offensive coordinator Declan Doyle on the difficulty in preparing with uncertainty at the quarterback spot. Lamar Jackson and Tyler Huntley, going back and forth this week trying to figure out what was going to happen when Huntley eventually got the job.
11: You kind of have to go down this avenue of like, okay, if Snoop's going, this is kind of the way I want to call it. This is the direction I want to go. And yet if L's going, a lot of those things, you know, translate. And yet there might be some things that he can do that are different. It also impacts like, you know, if he's banged up, I might not want to do certain things with him versus, you know. So that always that goes into it. You know, we went into the Cowboys game plan not knowing exactly if Zay was going to go. And so I went into that game plan with literally two different call sheets, like completely separate sheets, one with Zay rolling and one without him, which is a lot of work for the quality control coach who has to be able to go through. And there's a lot of stuff behind the scenes that has to go on, but I think that's how you have to shape it. You know, guys that are worth game planning around.
0: All right. What do you think of that? It's weird to hear, you know, just quarterback uncertainty in Baltimore. You're talking about, you know, things are a little sideways in Pittsburgh. Mm-hmm. Cincinnati isn't what we thought they were. It's made for a fun AFC North
6: make,
0: start
6: make you smile,
0: season.
6: Don't
0: yes, it
6: make
0: does.
6: Make you feel good not to have that going on. No, I think NFL seasons always. This is why the game isn't played on paper. You know, when you look at it before the season start, everybody comes out with, this roster looks this good. They got this coach. They got this and that going on. But the truth about the NFL is, this truly is week to week. So teams aren't what you think they are, and anybody can be anybody at any given Sunday, which is a great movie, by the way. and then injuries play a major factor. It really comes down to a little bit of luck in the teams that's the most healthiest that really go on these big runs. And, you know, obviously the Browns is dealing with it right now today at the defensive tackle position. But for the most part, they've been fairly healthy. And I think that that's what's kept them afloat. When you look at Baltimore, obviously not having Lamar is it changes a lot. Although Snoop right. does have the running ability, and Snoop's been in this league. He's been here. Snoop's had some success in his career and at Baltimore a lot. So you got to be prepared for that. But obviously, how does that impact the passing game? Is he the greatest passer? Is he Lamar Jackson? No. But I think that you can still bet that they're going to have some quarterback run in there, and they're going to lean heavily on Derrick Henry. So I think Baltimore will find a way to get it done, especially if that defense plays at their best level.
0: I think there were plenty of people that were going to hand the Rams the Lombardi
6: yeah.
0: before the season even started.
6: And
0: now they're 2-2.
6: Yeah,
0: so.
6: They should have been 1-3, but
0: they came back.
6: Yeah, they got some good stuff going on.
0: I was rooting for the draft pick last week.
6: I was too.
0: Think you've got what it takes? Enter Bud Light's football face-off sweepstakes for your chance to battle your way to Las Vegas and a shot at the Super Bowl. 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Andrew Siciliano and Nathan Zagura are next. 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
7: Browns and Jets could be a wet field in New York or New Jersey, just outside of New York City today, between the Browns and Jets. And who knows, they may have to lean on Andre Schmidt again to get a big field goal somewhere along the line, coming off a career-best 56-yarder last week to help the Browns beat the Steelers. Let's get more insight into today's game. We head up to the booth and bring in the guys that are calling all the action from MetLife Stadium. Here, my friends, are Andrew Siciliano and Nathan Zagura. Gentlemen.
8: And D. Baskin, happy week five to you and yours, and I'll take any uncertainty out of it. It's not a question of if it'll be a wet field. It is a wet field. It is pouring. It's been coming down since around 8:30 this morning, and there is no let up in sight. Now, it is not a monsoon. It is not a ridiculous downpour, but it is a consistent, steady rain. This field is already wet, and as we sit here talking to you from the sixth floor high atop MetLife Stadium, Andre Schmidt is lining up for a 55-yard field goal, actually a 47-yard field goal, and it's good. So, yeah, he may factor. He's a big part of it, but Nathan, this is another massive test today for the Browns. Last week was a test. It's against a team that, hey, we knew the Browns were going to win. It's the Steelers always beat them at home, but the rest of the world did not. The rest of the world today thinks the Browns should beat the Jets. You got to go on the road. There's going to be no energy in this building. It is pouring rain. You got to bring your own energy and beat a team you're supposed to beat.
9: Yeah, I mean, right now it looks like there might be nobody in this stadium by the time we kick off.
8: I've been literally to weddings and bar mitzvahs with more people than are in the stands right now.
9: Yes, by the way, I like how you worked in. We always beat the Steelers at home, but this is a validation game. If you want to be a team of consequence, and there's a phrase that's been going around, that this is a trap game for the Cleveland Browns. And I thought Grant Delpit, it was
8: absolutely.
9: What are you even talking trap about. Game? Yeah. What are you talking about?
8: We're not good
9: about?
8: Enough to have trap games.
9: If you want to make the playoffs, you probably need to win 10 games. You've won three. So you need to win three again. You need to win three again. And then you need to win one more on top of that. So the notion that this team feels that it has arrived because they have won in the fourth quarter in three consecutive weeks, to me, seems farcical. This team feels like it is locked in. They are ready to go. But this is one that I believe the Cleveland Browns are the better football team. And if they want to be a team of consequence this year, this is a place that you come into, you play well, you get a win, and you

0: go home at 4-1. I kind of feel like last year when you and I were here on this field, it was kind of that ended the season
1: it
0: in
1: did.
0: Some ways
1: yeah.
0: for the Cleveland Browns to me. And we cannot allow that to happen here today, even though it certainly wouldn't end the season, but it would end the momentum that they have right now.
2: Well, let's talk about that game, because you're right, it did. I remember leaving MetLife Stadium a year ago going, all right, that's it. The curtain has dropped on this season. And obviously you played out the string, and obviously the Browns got a couple of wins that were very satisfying down the stretch, and Miles got the record, and we had a lot of fun in December eventually. But the Browns came in here last year as the better team. They gave up two special teams touchdowns, one on a kick return, one on a punt return. Justin Fields was the winning quarterback. He completed six passes, and none of them went beyond the line of scrimmage. And then you had a jump off size to, you know, give the Jets the ball when you knew they weren't going to snap it late in the game. You cannot make those mistakes, and that takes me to penalties. The Browns have 43 accepted penalties, which is the most in the NFL. 15 on defense, 9 on special teams, 19 on offense. You cannot win. You cannot win if you keep doing that today. So that young team needs to clean some things up today. You also got to prove that you could win consistently on the road. I'll ask you, do you know the last time the Browns won back-to-back road games? Did you look at the notes?
0: It has been quite some time. It's right here. Since the last time they have done that, it's dated back to...
2: It's been 6 years.
0: 6 years. Yeah. 6 years, and this would be, by the way, winning week five marked the first time the Browns won six games in any seven-game stretch since 1994 when Bill Belichick was on the sidelines.
2: Which is just absurd. The Browns have not won back-to-back road games in 45 consecutive road opportunities. So you got to go out there and prove that
0: so we're due.
2: You can do it. You have to be, I would think, due. Now, X's and O's, down on the field. No Mike Hall, no Mason Graham today. That is huge. It is also notable that Breece Hall, the Jets' number one back, is out, but in his place is a bruiser. Big Ten fans remember Braylon Allen from Wisconsin. He is a between-the-tackle runner. He is very difficult to bring down. The Browns call up Sam Kamara and the recently signed Chris Williams from the practice squad. Don't know how much run they're going to get, but they're short on numbers. They're going to be out there.
0: Oh, they're going to be out there because we play a rotational defense, and so this is going to be one of the big matchups and things to watch in this game. Braylon Allen's 235 pounds. He is a bruiser. Career 3.7 yards a carry. Not a home run hitter, but with Breece Hall out last week, he played 94% of their snaps. Nobody else has a touch as a running back on this football team this year besides Braylon Allen and Breece Hall. So it will be the Braylon Allen show, and I think the Browns need to stop them on the early downs, get it into third and long, then get after Geno Smith. Now, Geno Smith leads the NFL in completion percentage. He has not thrown an interception, but he's not pushing it down the field, and he has been sacked 12 times. He will be without his starting left guard today, Dylan Parham. So hopefully this Browns team that has played so well defensively up front, generating pressure at really a historic rate with all the stunts and the twists and the games they run against two very young tackles, who are good, by the way, first-round picks, both of them, that we can create some confusion and we can disrupt Geno Smith in this offense.
2: I spoke to Todd Monken before this game about Geno Smith specifically. Because remember last year in Vegas, Brown sacked him 10 times.
0: 10 times.
2: 10 times. You can't take anything from that game. It's Chip Kelly calling plays. If I recall correctly, Chip Kelly was fired shortly
0: that
2: after
0: was his swan
2: that
0: song.
2: Game. Much different offense, much different team. This is Frank Wright calling plays, much different personnel. That team did not have Garrett Wilson. This team does have Garrett Wilson, and it also has a very good rookie tight end in Kenyon Sadiq, who is a first-round pick, and the Jets have, if you count it, Andrew Beck, five tight ends active. Frank Reich has gotten creative early in the season. Week one, he had an 0-5 personnel, meaning no backs and five tight ends. Sadiq was actually in the backfield as a setback. He's a tight end. Five tight ends on the field at the same time. The Jets are going to go deep into their bag. They were run off the field quite literally a week ago in Chicago. Remember, this team should have beaten the Packers here week two. Candidly, Aaron Glenn mismanaged the game. They could have beaten the Lions week three. They did not. Then they went to Chicago and they got embarrassed. Which Jets team do we see today is a major question. But the more significant question for me as we bring it back full circle is which Browns team do we see? Last week I thought was a massive test for the coaching staff as well. How does a coaching staff handle itself on a short week for the first time when you have 6 days of work and 3 days to get it done? This week, a little bit different to the cadence because they had Monday off, but seemingly, talking to Monken, they have come through it pretty well.
0: And they ended up actually getting 4 days of practice this week. They come back to work. They practice Tuesday, Wednesday, Thursday, Friday. And I do believe they are locked in. They are ready to go. You talked about the penalties earlier. I'm an optimistic guy. I like to look at the world as though the glass is half full. That means the Browns have so much room to get better. We still haven't seen this team play its best football, and wouldn't it be nice on the road here today in a stadium that I have a feeling is going to be pretty darn quiet, because these are miserable conditions to sit in. It is just being a constant. It looks like the rain's actually getting slightly heavier now as we sit here, but it would be so great for this team to come out, play a clean football game, because I really think if they do, I'm not saying they're going to possess it for 43 minutes like the Bears, or they're going to run it for 232 yards, or they're going to have more first downs than the Jets run offensive plays, but that's in the back of that team's mind. They had a walkthrough on Wednesday.
2: Yeah.
0: Aaron Glenn basically said, we're not practicing on Wednesday. This D was on the field too much. We need to heal our bodies up. So think about the juxtaposition and how we're coming in, how they're coming into this game, and I think the Cleveland Browns just need to put their best foot forward, play clean football, and they will win this game.
2: Andre Schmidt out there. He's testing that right leg. Hit a 55-yarder a minute ago. Now moving to the other side of the stadium. Andy Baskin, we are 1 hour away from kickoff on week one, and hopefully the Browns getting to 4-1.
1: I am ready. 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Stay dry, my friends. Stay dry. Let's pause 10 seconds for legal identification on the University Hospitals Cleveland Browns Radio Network.
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1: 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All the news you need to know all of the time. Make sure you check out Kelsey Russo's burning questions to today's game. And Kelsey joins to, Tyvus and I almost called you Travis.
9: It's Titus to you.
1: Oh, man.

0: All right, let's go through the sound bites. We're going to kick it off with quarterback Deshaun Watson on what it says about this team that they're able to come through in late stages of the game.
1: Just the connection, just the chemistry, the belief, the will, the hope, the grit. Everything that we put in this offseason, you know, we didn't listen to anything other than what Coach Monken wanted us to build in this foundation, in this room. We just take it one play at a time, and we always have hope. Until the game is over, the game is never over. So we believe that we can try to go in and win and play with anybody.
0: Kelce, he has been Mr. Fourth Quarter.
2: He has, and we've seen how he's operated this offense with game-winning drives in three of these games so far, and it's been really critical. And I think one of the things he talked about is this chemistry and the belief. You have to have those two things, especially in those late-game scenarios, when you're trying to go down the field, get that game-winning score, to then give the ball back to the defense to make a play. And so I think it's been a really important factor for him to have success late in those fourth-quarter situations, to not only instill confidence in himself, but also this offense as a whole and the defense when they get that chance to maybe get back out on the field to get that stop.
3: One thing that he said that is a fact is that they definitely block out the outside noise. Mm-hmm. I mean, it's been so much. Before the season started, it was so much negativity, especially around in the quarterback position. So for them to block that out, and you can just tell by how they play, they really do enjoy playing together. And there is that belief there that no matter what the situation is, we can come back and we can win that game. Just seeing those last drives that he's had these last three games tells you that there's belief there, and just seeing how happy that team is for each other when each guys are making plays. So they've done a great job of creating a culture there where they hold each other accountable and they believe in each other.
0: Highlight from the win over the Steelers, the touchdown run from J-Mac, Jaleel McLaughlin, and the downfield blocks from those wide receivers. Head coach Todd Monken on those wide receivers blocking so well down the field.
4: Every player has a decision to make, especially skill players. You're probably not going to get paid for your blocking, but you're going to win because of it. You know, it's a big, it says team. It says what you're about. It's more than just the money. It's you're not taking a playoff. It's the excitement that I was a part of that touchdown, and they were a big part of it.
0: Todd says something, Kelce, that I think a lot of fans want to hear for sure, and I think it says something about the inside of that locker room.
2: Absolutely, because especially in those scenarios, you know, they all have a job to do in either kind of play that they're running, either a pass play or a run play, and so they all have this like 1 of 11 mentality to do their job. And so in those scenarios, their job is to block. And so if by doing so, you're creating this opportunity for the run game, you see the success of that blocking to create those opportunities. And I think it just allows these guys to rally around each other because they see the success that they're having when they all contribute the way that they're supposed to in doing their job to execute the plays.
0: Team over me.
3: Oh, yeah. You got to be selfless. And that's, I think he hit the nail on the head there. You're not going to get paid for blocking, but it is something that's a requirement. It's something that you're asking a receiver to do. Now, a lot of receivers are divas. Give me the ball. I ain't blocking nothing. I'll run them off or something like that. But to see a guy continuously strain and continuously fight for a guy to be able to score a touchdown, you know, it does make you feel really good because now that guy's going to get paid. That guy's going to get success, and it's because of me. And players know what each other do for each other. So I'm sure J-Mac found KC and said, thank you so much because you took Patrick Queen out to play for me.
0: All right, linebacker Quincy Williams spent 5 years with the Jets and talked about facing his former team.
5: No hard feelings about what happened last year, but the biggest thing is letting my game speak for itself, and then on top of that, letting the film speak volume to how they would feel about it. So my biggest thing last year was practice against them, be like, all right, if I don't resign, yeah, I know y'all going to have a nightmare playing against me. So nightmare starts on Sunday.
0: Oh, I love it. I love it, guys.
2: My favorite line of the day was that line, and I think it really just encompasses who he is as a player and showcases just his mentality out there. And so going into this game, like, there are emotions, I would assume. You know, I feel like you've been there for so long, you've been there for 5 years, there's going to be emotions, but now this is an opportunity to really go and showcase who you are in this Browns defense and how you can affect the game when you're playing against your former team.
0: It's awesome to feel that comfortable in your skin, right? And feel secure in your job.
3: Who do you think he is, Freddy Krueger? I fully expect for him to have some emotions there for sure. You with somebody for that long, and they don't value you to bring you back, you definitely feel some type of way, and you definitely want to show them what they're missing out on, and you definitely want to show them that you made a mistake. So I expect him to play lights out today. I know they're down Breece Hall and Braylon Allen. It's going to be a big problem to try to tackle, but I'm sure he's ready to fill those gaps every single play. So it's exciting, and I'm glad that we got him on our team because he's been sensational since he's been here.
0: 10-day layoff since the Browns have been back on the field. You got to go back to Thursday night. Jared Verse on that extended layoff following the win over the Steelers and whether the early success could be an issue for this group.
6: I don't think so. I mean, you can see the energy change, you know, with a little bit of success, but it's not in a way of arrogance or cockiness. It's in a way of, all right, boom, we kind of made a little name. We kind of, you know, showed a little bit what we're capable of. But you know how many teams has been that 3-1 don't make the playoffs, or 3-1 and end with 3 wins? Like, it's not impressive to be 3-1. We have to finish the whole season out. We still got 13 more games to handle before we can even talk about how good we were.
0: Stats don't define a leader, but he is a leader, Kels.
2: Absolutely, especially because I think with that mentality, you know, 3-1, we're only 4 games into the season, this is week 5, they still have a lot to prove, and I like that they believe that they still have a lot to prove. They see this as motivation of, okay, we're not where we want to be yet, but we have had success, and we want to build off that success, and I think that says a lot about where this team is at and their mentality of with motivation in the sense of, okay, we can use these 3 wins as building blocks, but we're nowhere near where we want to be. And I think that really does showcase who they are and gives them the motivation to want to continue to play well.
3: I'm calling my shot. He getting a sack today. For
0: sure. Calling it?
3: He's definitely going to get a sack today. I think he's been phenomenal, and I think he's been the reason why everybody else has gotten their sacks. I know it doesn't show up on the stat sheet for him, but I think today is the day that he get his first career sack as a Brown. Remember I told you that.
0: All right. I wrote it down. Just scribble it right there. Kelsey, we're reading you every moment on ClevelandBrowns.com. Thank you, thank you, thank you. She's got burning questions on there right now. Andrew Siciliano and Gerard Cherry return to play Fact or Fiction. That is next. 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
2: Browns, Jets, about 45 minutes away from today's game. The Browns are 3-4 at MetLife or Meadowlands or even during FIFA when they called it New York, New Jersey Stadium. 2-3 against the Jets, 1-1 against the Giants. In fact, the Browns will play there twice this season when they go back on December 20th to face the Giants. All right, let's play a little fact or fiction. We bring in Gerard Cherry, Andrew Siciliano, and Tyvus Powell is here. I hope that you guys let Gerard stay inside for this, right? He doesn't have to stand outside in the rain for this.
3: He's up here with us. Yeah.
2: Okay, good.
4: What a guy.
2: Look, and we're in Cleveland. What we still have your back, Gerard. I just want you to know that.
5: Yeah, I appreciate the love, man. I appreciate it.
3: The guy's got a credential. It goes wherever he wants. He's Gerard Cherry. No one gets in his way.
5: That's right.
4: Well, did you own the Jets when you put? Yeah, you did when you was with the Patriots.
5: Yes.
2: Okay. All right, that's
4: they know it was a home game.
2: That's our first fact or fact or fiction. Here we go.
6: Fact or fiction.
2: This is a trap game today for the Browns. Gerard, no one stands in your way. Go ahead.
5: I know the negative connotations that go along with the trap game, and from a optic standpoint, it has all the recipes and the makings for that because you have sandwiching between this game, you had the Steelers, and you have Baltimore next week. But the hope is that we realize that we could be in the same position that the Jets are in that they lost some closely contested football games. So I'm going to go ahead and say, yes, it can be a trap game if we're smelling ourselves and we think we're better than what our record actually says.
2: Andrew?
3: Fiction. To quote Grant Delpit, we're not good enough to have a trap game. And I'm paraphrasing, but Grant kind of laughed at that on Friday. And I'm with him. And that is not in any way to belittle the success the Browns have had through four games. It is fantastic. But Vegas has them as a dog in this game for a reason. It is difficult to go on the road, especially in these kinds of conditions. And the Jets, even though they were awful a week ago, have shown some promise this year. This is not a trap game. This is a prove-it game.
2: Tyvus?
4: I am with Andrew. That's fiction. You can't call it a trap game if you're looked at as the underdog in the game. And on top of that, last year you thought you was just going to roll the helmet out and they beat you. So, therefore, there is something there for the Browns to get a little even there. So I don't think it's a trap game.
2: Yeah, I said fiction on this one, too. I mean, for the game, for the fans, it might be a trap game. But I think if you're playing in this one, I don't know. You got to play one game at a time.
4: We just lost last year to them.
2: Yeah, let's not. It's hard. I mean, if you want to go back to week one, you know, that'll stop you from having any trap games.
4: Yeah.
2: All right, next.
6: Fact or fiction?
2: The Jets are more in need of a head coach than a quarterback to turn things around. Tyvus, you can go first.
4: Ooh, that's such an interesting one. Mm. I like Aaron Glenn. I think. I'm going to say fiction. They need the quarterback. I'm gonna go with the quarterback on this one because I think players do like playing for Aaron Glenn. I think that they are a scrappy team, although they are 1-3 outside of the last loss, which I think they played with Chicago. I think outside of that one, like, they've been right there in it. So I think the quarterback makes the difference, not the coach.
2: Andrew.
3: I am going to say fact because I think with a better head coach right now, and I'm with you, Tyvus, I love Aaron Glenn. I think, as a matter of fact, I know they would have a better record. Now, long term, they certainly need the quarterback, but Geno is good enough to win with, and Aaron Glenn mismanaged week two, or this team is 2-2.
2: Gerard.
5: I so wanted to say fiction, but then Andrew throws out facts, and I have to say fact because I want to show much love to my fellow DB, and I'm surprised Tyvus. Well, I'm not surprised, Tyvus. Way to stay in tone, my man, and supporting your fellow DB head coach because there's not enough of us out there. With that being said, yeah,
4: Don't cost you a victory. Don't do it.
5: All right, dog, fiction. All
4: right. We got to stick together.
5: We got to.
2: I'll say the same, and let's not forget

0: Jets have, what, 3 first-round picks? We're seeing a battle of, what, 5 first-round picks coming up in the draft, coming up next year. Next!
1: Fact or fiction?
0: Kenneth Walker and Bijan Robinson should be seeing, or should be serious MVP candidates if they continue performing at the level they have through the first 4 games. Andrew?
2: Absolutely. Fact. Right now, Kenneth Walker is the MVP of the National Football League. Put it, write it down. Now, he's not going to win it. Running backs do not win this award unless your name is Adrian Peterson. But Kenneth Walker, Bijan, yes, definitely, but they are 2-2. The Chiefs are 4-0 because of Kenneth Walker.
0: Tyvus.
3: That is a fact. I think that both guys are doing a great job of putting the team kind of on their back and while things are figuring it out. It's not the quarterbacks for either one, and that's Patrick Mahomes with Ken Walker, but Bijan has taken over multiple games. He is the offense over there. He's allowed Drake London to come alive. Same thing with the Chiefs with K9 there. So it is a quarterback award. They're probably not going to win it, but they should. They really should because they playing really good. The only person quarterback that deserves it right now is Brock Purdy, and I'd take K9 over Brock Purdy.
0: Drott.
4: Yeah, you hit it right there, Ty. So I'm going to have to say, fact, they do deserve it. Will they get it? No, because of the fact that they play running back. And with that, Purdy is going to get it if the 49ers remain unbeaten and he keeps playing to the level he's played because he's due because of the fact that he was a what? Mr. Irrelevant, and they have yet to promote him the way they should. But ultimately, I think Walker is one of the best players in the National Football League, period, and deserves that award based upon what he's doing for the Kansas City Chiefs.
0: Oh, we have 4 ways of agreement on this one. I mean, Walker's just simply been awesome. One of the best 4-game stretches in 20 years, 621 yards from the line of scrimmage. And Robinson's right there, too. I mean, CBS called him the best running back since Barry Sanders, or was questioning that. Mm. The problem with it is the Jeremiah Smith quandary we have, right? When it comes to voting for this, will Smith go first in the draft? No, a quarterback will. And, you know, you got to go back to forever to find an MVP that's a running back to win. So it's the same kind of dilemma that you see. Should they be? Yes. Are they? Or will they? Will he win the award? Probably not. Next.
1: Fact or fiction?
0: The Cowboys won't win anything until Jerry Jones hires a real general manager, Gerard.
4: That is a fact and a half. And the reason why I say that is you create a power vacuum to where are the guys really respecting Schottenheimer or are they looking more to what Jerry thinks of the situation? So when he stands in front of that team meeting and he says what he has to say, this being Schottenheimer, most of these guys probably aren't listening because they're pretty saying much, saying to themselves, what does Jerry think about this? And that's a problem.
0: That is. All right, Andrew?
2: I'm going to say fiction because Jerry has the GM title, and ultimately the buck stops with him. He's the boss. He's the one that does the press conference in the tunnel after every game, which is just ridiculous still. But my arena brother from another mother, Arena Football League, that is, Will McClay, is the personnel chief, and Will is the brains behind the operation. I think he does a fantastic job, but ultimately Jerry can always jump in and put his finger on the scale. So yeah, I'm going to say fiction only on a technicality as to how this is written.
0: Very nice. Tyvus?
3: I hate going after Andrew.
0: Oh, because he logics you to death.
3: I can't stand it. It makes sense, but I want to say fact because I think that you just need somebody that can look at what the team needs. You come up with a scheme that you want to run that's good for everybody, and then you go out and find the pieces that you're missing. I think right now they're taking a bunch of big names and throwing them against the wall and trying to hope something sticks.
4: And does that build a team, Tyvus?
3: No.
0: No, it doesn't.
4: It's just a collection of talented individuals, not a team.
3: That's it, yeah. It's like, they got the names, but like they're not playing together as a team. And I think a general manager would understand that a little bit more. Ultimately, it does come down to the coach, though. So it's really the question's irrelevant, really.
0: I'll go back to Gerard on this one. I mean, you said it. Who's running things and what do the players think about in the locker room? And when it's all said and done, it's Jerry's world, and they've been living in it for 37 years. And who knows what's going to happen next there. Gentlemen, thank you. We'll talk to you a little bit later in the show. That was Browns Game Whip. 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Coming up next, we are going to have Nathan Zagura join us for the Browns Game Whip. 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
0: About a half hour until kickoff, Browns and Jets. All right, let's answer the burning questions going into today's game. It is the Browns Game Whip, and we are all set to go. Nathan Zagura is back with us, Jerrod Cherry, and of course, Tyvus Paul, who sits in our Cleveland studio with us. This is the all question, and we start with Nathan. Give me your best moment of the Browns' first four games in 2026, and then under the Gibbs rules of order, it can be a player who stood out, a win over a certain team or a player, et cetera, et cetera. So we'll follow Gibbs' rules of order on this. Nathan, you're first.
4: It's going to be the second half in Tampa Bay because I feel like the season was maybe on the brink at halftime. And you say it's all so early, but we wouldn't be here if Deshaun Watson doesn't go 17 for 21 for 193 yards and two touchdowns. If the Browns defense didn't hold up after that long delay, the longest single weather delay in a football game in NFL history, and they did. Deshaun comes through. Now he's led three straight game-winning drives. But to me, you talk about the streaks and you talk about where we are right now. We could not have had it without that second half in Tampa Bay. So that maybe not the most fun Thursday night against the Steelers. That atmosphere, that environment, all of it was. But that was so important to be here where we are today.
0: Nathan, your one-on-one question. Both teams want to establish the run today with the weather, as we've been talking about all show long. In the same breath, Geno Smith leads the league in completion percentage. How do the Browns keep the Jets' offense just one-dimensional today?
12: Well, you got to stop Braylon Allen on the early downs, and they're going to try to, you know, run the football. He's a big bruising back, but he's not a game breaker. And so for the Cleveland Browns, you need to stop him on early downs, then get after Geno Smith. Yes, he leads the league in completion percentage. Yes, he has not thrown an interception yet this year, but they have not been a very potent offense save for the game against Detroit. And so if you're the Browns, make them one-dimensional, run your games up front, put pressure on Geno Smith, who you sacked 10 times a year ago when he was a member of the Las Vegas Raiders, and get out of here with stifling defense and get a good win.
0: Nathan, thank you. We'll hear you top of the hour. All right, Gerard, your turn on the all question. Give me your best moment of the Browns' first four games here in 2026.
4: I'm actually going to go to Thursday night's game against the Pittsburgh Steelers, and it's when Mike Hall came back into the football game after going out and making himself available and then coming into the game and have an impact. And the reason why I'm going to go with that is because that's what I call a culture-building moment, in that you got a guy sacrificing his physical health and well-being for the sake of the team, knowing that they are down bodies and they need him. That's the type of stuff that builds the bonds. That's the type of stuff that will put you in a position where guys start stop making business decisions and start making team decisions, and that will overall help the culture.
0: Gerard, your one-on-one question. After a long layoff, how do you, as a player, stay locked in and keep the product on the field consistent?
4: What you do is you manufacture reasons to be angry, reasons to be mad, reasons to be aggressive, reasons to say to yourself, this team is standing in our way and in my way of having future success. So you know what I'm going to do? I'm going to go out there and give them the business every chance I get. And that gets your blood boiling and you in a state of mind where you're on attack mode, as opposed to still being relaxed from the fact that you had, what, four or five days off from that Thursday night game. That's how you get back in that mode, by being aggressive, being aggressive.
0: Ooh. All right, Gerard, we'll talk to you a little bit later. Hopefully you can get you one of those chairs that some of the soccer moms sit at on Saturdays with a bubble and the umbrella over you. That would be awesome. I want to see that.
4: Nah, man, we want the pain. We want the rain. Let's go.
0: Goodbye, Gerard. All right, Tyve, it's your turn. Give me your best moment of the Browns' first four games of the 2026 season.
3: I'm going to agree with Gerard and go with that Thursday night game, particularly in the first half, but really that whole game as a totality. The first half was like a movie to me. Like, just seeing how Deshaun Watson played, just the connection, the touchdowns they were getting, seeing the guys getting the sacks, watching Denzel get the interception. Like, it was just poetic how they did that first half. And I was like, man, you could bring on the Bears in the 80s and they going to find a way to win that game. That's how I felt after the first half of that game. And then finally, just them dancing for victory formation, jumping up and
0: down.
3: That
0: was awesome.
3: It was like a really good moment. Like, this team is just different. And it was like, I love the vibe of this team. So that would be my favorite moment.
0: Here's your one-on-one. Emmanuel McNeil Warren has been getting a lot more playing time as a third safety. What are the pros and cons of three safety looks?
3: The pros is that you got an extra playmaker on the field. I think that he does a wonderful job of finding the ball, getting to the ball, creating turnover, takeaways, things like that. The cons of it all is if he's not a good tackler, or if one of your safeties isn't a good tackler and can't handle an offensive lineman getting up to their level and getting hands on them, if they can't get off of that block, then it creates seams for that running back. So they got to be very stout there, and they got to be able to set edges and things like that, which they've done a great job of doing so far.
0: All right. 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
7: 1 o'clock kickoff right here on the Browns Radio Network. You're listening. We're getting ready. So where you need to be to get there for that 1 o'clock kickoff, make sure you're listening to us right here on the Browns Radio Network. It's the Browns and the Jets. There is one game going on right now in the NFL in London. The Philadelphia Eagles are taking on the Jacksonville Jaguars, who beat the Browns in week one of this season. Philadelphia is up 14-10, 8:09 to go in the fourth quarter, about 8 minutes to go in the fourth quarter. The Eagles are up by four over the Jaguars. Let's get the final word before today's game from head coach Todd Monken. Here, once again, is Andrew Siciliano.
8: I want to end with this. I know you're asked on Friday, shortly after Mike Ditka passed, about your recollections of an iconic figure in the league. You cannot write the history of the NFL without Mike Ditka. You were a teenager when his 85 Bears were, I mean, the talk of America, basically. A teenager growing up in Chicago, but as a Packer fan, surrounded by Bears fans and this larger-than-life figure. What are your memories of Mike Ditka, Coach?
9: Well, it sucked, you know, because they were really good. And my heroes at that time was, man, you know, Randy Wright and Scott Campbell, our quarterbacks at the time with the Packers, and trying to figure out a way to beat the Bears. I remember, you know, having that damn Super Bowl shuffle. And I would go buy a ticket down to – I'd go get one ticket and go see the Packers play at the Bears down at Soldier Field. I'd listen to the games on the radio, Jim Irwin and Max McGee out of Milwaukee. But I'll get back on Mike Ditka. I mean, you talk about a perfect coach for that city. You know, when you talk about a certain toughness, certain style of play, no nonsense, and sometimes I just think there's perfect fits for certain jobs. And I said it before. I mean, first of all, you know how hard it is to, first of all, be an elite player and then be an elite coach, right? I mean, being elite at one thing is very difficult, let alone two. And then I said in there, like an elite actor, he killed it in Kicking and Screaming. He killed it. Flat out killed it. He was the neighbor, and old Will Ferrell called him Juice Box Boy. And, you know, but you know how hard it is to find someone that isn't a Mike Ditka fan? I mean, you know how hard that is to walk around, especially in the Chicago area, where, like, you don't appreciate Mike Ditka, right? As not only a coach, a player, what he stood for as a man. And he said what he means. He says what he means, and he means what he says. And I said that in the interview. It was like, you know, how do you not respect somebody that is comfortable in their own skin being who they are? And, you know, like I said, it's a sad day for the NFL. It's a sad day for the Ditka family. And all you can ask for is that kind of legacy. I mean, shoot.
8: Hall of Fame player and then iconic coach. Time to go get one today against the Jets. Good luck, Coach. Thanks for doing this.
9: I appreciate it. Thank you.
7: All right. Thank you guys very much. Great reflections on Mike Ditka, too. And I just think about that Super Bowl shuffle. I was kind of shocked when he was asked that question the other day by Daryl Ryder at the end of the press conference. He just came right back out. He's like, I was a Packers fan. And I was just like, oh, I was waiting to hear what he was going to say. And then, I think all across the league, people will take a moment to think back on Mike Ditka's career and what he meant to the game, and you know, how important he was and what a character he was. I for a lot of us, it's the Da Bears sketch, yeah, right, from Saturday Night Live. And, you know, he was the driving force, and the way those guys would talk about him, it was just so funny. You had to laugh. You had to laugh.
10: I wish I was old enough to truly appreciate when he was playing, you know.
7: Right. I don't really remember him playing.
10: See,
7: very
10: and
7: much.
10: I got to do some YouTube and on this one, and I'm mad about that because I like really wanted to appreciate it in the moment because of how popular and how polarizing of a figure he was to the game of football. Like, I feel like I missed out on something. I can't stand that.
7: Well, go back. It's there for you.
10: But it ain't the same. It's not the same, man. I wanted to appreciate it in the moment.
7: I hear you. Time for the keys to the game presented by Toyota. For all Toyota offers, go to toyota.com. Toyota, let's go places. Keys to the game, my friend.
10: Well, with the wet conditions, taking care of the ball is going to be at an all-time high. So if you're carrying it today, which Deshaun, I can see him utilizing his legs. He's liked to do that these last couple of weeks. But it's been times where they've been punching the ball out, and he's done a great job of jumping back on top of it. So make sure that you protect the football. Can we get one game where we don't commit a penalty, a pre-snap penalty? I've been asking for like, I don't know, 4 years now. I think today is the day. You know, you got to be locked in.
7: It makes you wonder what the score would have been on Thursday night if they didn't have all those.
10: Oh, it could have been. It could have got ugly.
7: Yeah,
10: it really could have got ugly. But you know what?
7: Today is
10: a new day. This is the day to get it done. So let's focus on the pre-snap penalties. Let's eliminate those. Don't give the Jets anything, you guys. For the way that things have been going, you have been the better team. Don't do anything to allow the Jets to have a chance. Special teams, high alert. Obviously, that was the key of last year of why we lost. So special teams, I'm looking for somebody to make a play to get some get back there. On the defensive side of the ball, you got to tackle. Leverage and tackle. Do not let Braylon Allen get to the outside. No, he's not a burner, but he will drop that shoulder. You got to be ready to go for four quarters. The guy is a physical guy. I remember watching him at Wisconsin. He was physical there. He's been that. Breece Hall's been kind of the catch out the backfield, been able to run and be the scat back type of guy. You got Braylon Allen as the physical guy. So be sure that you're ready to go. DBs and everything. I think this is one of those games where they block down and try to make corners come up to tackle to try to get some extra yards there. So, D, all the corners got to be ready to go. And punch it and rip at the ball. It's going to be a wet surface. It's going to be slippery. That ball will come out.
7: I think one of the, you know, we talk about last segment about, you know, what's your most exciting player? What's the most important play that you've seen so far in the first four games? I think we don't spend hardly any time talking about it, but special teams has been so much better this year than what we've seen in years past. And the ability to start a play in only having to go 60 yards to try to get a score is just so important, I think. And I think you notice that more this year because they've had success there. They've had success in the kicking game. Mm-hmm. They've had success in the punting game. Like, all of those things have kind of come to fruition, maybe except for the first week of the season. But, you know, the last 3 weeks, it's been pretty fun.
10: Yeah, I mean, especially when it comes down to a kick – You know, a lot of people have been nervous with some of the kickers that we have since Phil Dawson's left. But I think Andre Schmidt has gotten the respect now where people's like, oh, we're golden. We good to go. I think that guy has been really good ever since the Cincinnati week. He's paid his dues. You finally got a kicker. Now, it'd be nice to get some good returns, which we've had a couple where they set up the offense really nicely. But most importantly, our coverage units has been good, punt and kickoff.
7: All right, let's hope for a Tyvus Powell Patrick weekend, my friend. Thanks to Jason Gibbs, Meredith Kane, Keith Britton, Clay Weiss, Michael Markoch, Dan Vlodman for all of your help today. 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
18: If you thought last week was a test, today's test is even more significant. Go on the road as a young team and win a game you're supposed to win. Do something that has not been done in 3 years. That is, win four straight games. Do something that has not been done in 7 years. That is, beat the Jets here at MetLife Stadium. And do something that the Browns have not done in 45 consecutive tries. And that is, win back-to-back road games. Do that on an ugly, rainy day at MetLife Stadium. Do that and go to 4-1, and then we can talk next week when the Ravens come to town. Happy Week 5, everybody. So happy that you are with us.
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9: High snap, get it out of the hands of Mahorquez. He's got to run back there and get it. Corey, loose football. Jets look like they fall on it. Fight for the football at the Browns 22.
10: It doesn't matter.

0: Jets ball. Jets run it. Braylon Allen around the corner. Race to the end zone and a touchdown. Jets take the lead. A 22-yard touchdown run. Deshaun to throw. Guns over the middle. Bond can't hang on at the Jets 45. He would have had a first. He left his feet. Ball was high, but it was in his hand. Here we go. Deshaun has the snap, 4th and 11. Deep drop, back to throw, gotta let it go. Deshaun running away from a sack. Deshaun running to his left, and he's going down. That's the game. Sack by Will McDonald, game over.
1: The clock has struck zero, but the show is just getting started. Bringing you all the latest reactions and highlights, this is ESPN Cleveland Primetime, presented by Beachwood Dental on 850 ESPN Cleveland and the Land on Demand. 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
2: Well, I know this game came down to the last drive, but the Browns had no business winning this game whatsoever today. Good afternoon, everybody. It is ESPN Cleveland Primetime, presented by Beachwood Dental, Medina Dental. I'm Chris Oldak. He is Jake Trotter. Browns lose ugly 17-12. They fall to 3-2 on the year against the New York Jets. And Jake, I don't know what it is about playing the Jets. Special teams seems to fall apart every single time these two teams meet.
3: First of all, neither team deserved to win this game. It wasn't just the Browns. The Jets did not deserve to win either. It was a war of attrition. Who was going to make the big mistake late in the game? Turned out to be the Browns with the high snap. Borquez wasn't able to handle it. And that was the difference in the game.
2: I'm convinced if they get that punt away, they execute the snap, the catch, and the kick, they're probably going to win the game, because you've up to that point, you'd given up 10 points, only 3 after the opening drive. You would have pinned the Jets back with 3, not to mention you couldn't run any time off the freaking clock. They had this
3: seconds.
2: Game, but Jake, no, I don't know what it is. They fell apart again against the Jets.
3: The Browns and the Jets have played some of the dumbest games, the most psychotic games you will ever see. Let's recap them real quick. You had this game where neither team deserved to win, and someone had to, in an absolute monsoon. Remember the two punt return, kick return touchdowns in the first quarter last year?
2: Yeah.
3: The Joe Flacco, Joe Flacco Browns game, the Joe Flacco Jets game, where Nick Chubb scores, the Jets score 14 points the last 2 minutes, and then the COVID game, I recall, when the Browns' entire receiving core got wiped out
2: before kickoff.
3: But we've also had a couple of the most exhilarating games. The Bud Light game.
2: Right.
3: The playoff clinch game, which might be the two best home wins the Browns have had, I don't know, in the last decade.
2: The sad thing, so the Jets were in control really the entire game. They were the more physical team. They controlled the game. They looked like the more engaged team. Say what you want about the team being ready or not to play after taking 7,000 days off after the Pittsburgh win last week. Okay. Whatever. They were in control, but the Jets are just such a bad football team
3: that they
2: kept opening the door and letting the Browns back in it. Deshaun connects to Denzel Boston on a go-ahead touchdown, the only play that seemed to be doing anything. But then the Browns keep shooting themselves in the foot. If I have to see Isaiah Bond out on the field again, I'm going to lose my mind. And I know it was only because Casey Concepcion got cheap-shotted by Minkah Fitzpatrick.
3: Oh, what else is new? If these two teams play on like a normal weather game,
2: I think the Browns
3: win.
2: You
3: Browns are better.
2: The Jets stink,
3: but you know what? That was not the playing conditions today. It was pouring rain, and you have to adjust to make the plays. I actually thought the defense played pretty well. Like, you disagree? I thought they played
2: okay. No, I thought they played okay.
3: Not great. Like, they had a couple, like, the first touchdown and the last touchdown, those plays were not great. But, like, in between, I thought that they played pretty well.
2: But even
3: you
2: at the,
3: score I mean, more than 12
2: but
3: points.
2: Even at the very
3: Sorry.
2: End, every time in that, other than that last go-ahead drive that the Jets had, coming off of a ridiculous high snap over the punter's head, okay, the defense kept you in this. They kept making play after play after play. Carson Schwessinger stepped up in the fourth quarter. The offense,
3: Quincy Williams
2: was incredible today. The offensive line was terrible today. Deshaun Watson got sacked 8 times. Part of that is him hanging on to the ball.
3: We saw that creep back in again.
2: Tough to tell how many guys were open, but it seemed anytime guys were open, Isaiah Bond was dropping the ball.
3: Yeah, the Concepcion injury really hurt.

0: because Isaiah Bond, I mean, he's been a non-factor to this point, and then he got a chance to play and just absolutely killed them, especially with that drop that would have given you a first down. Deshaun Watson, fourth and you got to throw the ball at the end. You can't just take a sack.
1: Fourth and 11. You're running for three yards.
0: You got to throw it up.
1: Like, who cares if it gets picked off? The game will be over anyway if it's an incompletion. Just throw it up. You're right. We saw some of that creep back in. 216-710-0850. That's the number to hop on board. 216-710-0850. On Twitter, I'm at the OG Pod. Jake is at Jake_Trotter. The ESPN Cleveland YouTube chat is going as well. We'll hear from our Browns analyst, Tony Grossi, who is at this horrific game a little bit later. Right now, we go to you on the phones. Brett in Columbus, what an awful day.
2: Oh, that was terrible. Watson is just his inability to run the offense, get in and out of the huddle. We take a delay of game on a key third down.
1: Can't have it. On that last
0: one, what is going on with that?
1: Can't have it.
0: Just a killer penalty.
2: Take a sack on fourth down. I mean, he's not any better than he's been. The past couple wins were an admiration. He's still terrible.
0: Aberration, but yeah. They were not an admiration. Well, they were an admiration.
1: So can we... Going into this conversation, because I know people are going to suggest
0: it. Are people jumping off the bandwagon?
1: No, I think people are frustrated. Like, yeah. I'm beyond frustrated with how everything went today on offense, but I'm not...
0: It was a monsoon.
1: It was a monsoon. I'm not blaming that. I'm not making that an excuse, but it was a monsoon out there. Also, we're not talking about Shedeur Sanders being your starting quarterback. It's not like that is a non-starter today. I'm sorry.
0: You're not entertaining the.
1: I'm not notion. Entertaining that today. You're not. You're. It's not going to happen.
0: Before the dumb punt, we were like, "Is this going to be four fourth quarter comebacks in a row for Deshaun Watson?"
1: Up to that point,
0: now,
1: it
0: after the
1: been.
0: Pass to Boston, you know he. Well, okay, I take it back. The Isaiah Bond play was the killer. The Isaiah Bond
1: where
0: drop,
1: it was wide open.
0: Yeah, just that really hurt. Where it bounced off his helmet, but. Listen, I mean, you had to make some plays down the stretch offensively, and you just couldn't make any. The only play they made, it felt like the entire second half, was that Boston touchdown.
1: Yeah. We go to Mac in Panama City. Go ahead, Mac.
3: Look, I think they lost for two reasons. One, this was horribly coached, and I'm going to tell you why. We cannot establish a run game out of shotgun. When 90% of our plays are ran out of shotgun, it becomes extremely difficult to run the ball. We let the Jets drive 84 yards. Quincy Williams made a heck of a play. We get the ball back. We decide to run toss out of shotgun, and then we took 22 seconds off the board. Second thing.
1: No. We took 12 seconds off. If you're counting, I'll let you continue, but hang on. It was 12 seconds. The run to Judkins and the two incompletions, when you had a chance to really bleed out the clock and win the game, or if nothing else, you run a couple minutes off the clock, you punt the ball away, make the Jets drive. You took 12 seconds from the moment you got the ball to the time you were supposed to punt it away. 12 seconds. 12 seconds. Ridiculous.
3: And the second thing is Deshaun's got to know when he's hot. He got blitzed on like 60% of his dropbacks. You got to know where the hot. They blitzed the corner. They blitzed the free linebacker. You got to know. With Fannin only getting two targets almost all game, that's unacceptable. Go Browns.
1: Go Browns, Mac. Thank you. David Bailey, the rookie out of Texas Tech. Welcome to the NFL. 7 tackles, 3 sacks in the game today.
0: He killed the right tackles for the Browns. Whether it was Howard or DeJuan
1: Titus
0: Jones.
1: Howard or DeJuan Jones. Titus Howard never came back in after a knee injury. We'll see if Todd Monken says anything. Casey, the other, just from an injury standpoint, since we're mentioning it, Casey Concepcion, and early on, got hit in the head. Minka Fitzpatrick out. They ruled him out immediately. I mean, he was lying there. He wasn't moving.
0: I forgot Minka Fitzpatrick was on the Jets until that play.
1: And then I forgot about it until he ripped Casey's helmet off a couple plays before that.
0: How many people thought of the Nick Chubb injury at that moment? Just like, dude, that guy.
1: Yes.
0: There's a sliding doors element of Minka Fitzpatrick and the Browns. And I thought not having Concepcion really hurt, because he's the guy you can get the ball to underneath. It can make some plays. They didn't have that element.
1: Right.
0: And also, too, just. The downgrade from him to Isaiah Bond was significant.
1: It is beyond
0: more than
1: massive.
0: I would have thought.
1: No,
0: it's pretty big.
1: Bond last year had balls going off his face mask, and he's been beyond inconsistent. Like I said, I'll reiterate it. If I don't have to see him on a field for the Browns again, I'm not going to be upset about it.
0: I think he's on a guaranteed deal for another year, right?
1: Great. Lovely.
0: I think they had to sign him to a three-year deal.
1: Can't wait for that. Dave in Tiffin. Go ahead, Dave.
4: Hey, guys. I just wanted to talk to you about Earl on O-line. I mean, it was just horrendous. I think Jenkins was horrible. I think Whipler is a better center for us than Jenkins and move him to guard. It seems like Jenkins in shotgun, every time he snaps the ball, he could barely get back into the zone to block. Did you guys pick that up at all?
1: I mean, the thing I would say about the offensive line is that it felt to me like they were confused on who was blitzing from the Jets every single play. Felt like the Jets were playing with an extra guy. Well,
0: there were a couple times where, especially when Howard was still in the game, he would stunt in and turn David Bailey loose. And I'm like, you can't do that. Like, I don't know if that's the scheme or they're misreading the protection. Or maybe Deshaun Watson is checking in to them into something that
1: there was some type
0: is not
1: of
0: ideal,
1: miscommunication
0: but like,
1: somewhere.
0: You can't just turn people loose like that. And then, again, Deshaun Watson, you can't hold on to the ball. The Jets had 8 sacks today. It is very difficult to win when you give up 8 sacks in a game.
1: 216-710-0850. 216-710-0850 on the YouTube chat. Shabs, I'll say, because I don't think I can say his name. Bond couldn't catch a cold. He was terrible. He was terrible. I guess you could call it a drop in the end zone, where after that play in the first half, you didn't have anything going for you until that touchdown drive. Where
0: Wicks drop?
1: Watson had him wide open in the end zone. It hit his fingertips.
0: You're talking about Bond?
1: Yeah.
0: That was not a drop. That was a missed throw. He laid out and couldn't get his hands on it.
1: So
0: that was a great play by Watson, getting outside the pocket, creating space. He missed him. Like, that was not a drop.
1: You had the drop.
0: Now, the drop
1: late
0: on first,
1: in the fourth quarter,
0: that was
1: brutal. But you go to special teams. You may have a missed extra point. Andre Schmidt missed that. Should have been a three-point game. And then you have subsequently the return right after
0: but
1: that.
0: Neither one hurts you. What hurts you was the
1: punt.
0: The punt.
1: 216-710-0850. All right, we'll take a break. Straight ahead, more of your reaction. We will have our key scoring drive. We'll have our jaw-dropping play of the game, our injury report, game balls, and our Browns analyst, Tony Grossi, still to come. As the Browns fall 17-12 to the Jets, they are now 3-2 on the year as they have the Ravens back at home next week. 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
3: 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Braylon Allen around the corner. Race to the end zone and a touchdown. Jets take the lead. A 22-yard touchdown run.
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4: Browns lose 17-12 at the hands of the New York Jets today. 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You can react with us on Twitter. I'm at the OG Pod. Jake is at Jake_Trotter. Jabroni from Cleveland, Jake, says, I wouldn't call this brutal, but let's blame this on the weather, and Isaiah Bond should be immediately released. First of all, it was brutal. It was brutal. You had no business winning this game.
5: From an entertainment perspective, it was about as bad
4: as it gets. Tell me, just go with me on this. From an entertainment standpoint, brutal.
5: F.
4: Offense.
5: E-.
4: Brutal. Isaiah Bond. Brutal.
5: F.
4: Weather. Brutal.
5: F.
4: Special teams. Brutal.
5: F.
4: It was a brutal loss.
5: D-, but F.
4: It was a brutal loss. Mikey Betts says, just a bad game from start to finish. Watson should have been sacked 10 times. Totally agree with that. No running game and too many mishaps to overcome. The Browns.
5: What was the running game stats?
4: You don't want to know.
5: I want to know.
4: It's brutal. F.
5: I mean, give me the numbers.
4: 26 for 96.
5: Oof.
4: Judkins 14 for 44.
5: That's kind of what he sort of does, regardless of the weather.
4: Jake, is it time to have a conversation about him?
5: Well, is it Judkins? Is it the offensive line?
4: I don't know yet. That's why I'm asking.
5: I mean, the Browns, I got to look this up. The Browns have got to be like bottom five in the NFL in rushing.
4: Mac, see if you can take a look at that for us,
5: now,
4: please. Mac Robinson,
5: Watson,
4: our producer.
5: Watson running the ball is artificially inflated how bad their running game is.
4: Right. If you take away some of his runs throughout this season through five games so far, from a called run perspective, they've got to be one of the worst.
5: Listen, the offensive line is not good, okay? Austin Barber's been terrific. I don't know how great he was today. He had a holding penalty or something? Spencer, I think Barber's actually probably been their best offensive lineman. Maybe him and Zion, maybe Fano.
4: Fano's been really good.
5: Those
4: this
5: three
4: year.
5: Have
4: He's
5: been,
4: had
5: I
4: his
5: think,
4: moments,
5: the best.
4: But he's been really good.
5: Those three that have probably been their best, especially with the injuries at center. But like the offensive line is not good. We didn't think it was going to be good. They were to replace five starters. They're starting two rookies. Like it's not a good offensive line. So that's part of it. But you know, Judkins has got to make some plays. Like, he just hasn't made any plays this year.
4: Browns running game.
5: Is he hurt still?
4: Sixth worst in the league headed into today.
5: Well, it's not going to be better.
4: That checks out. Jonathan on the YouTube chat says, Judkins looks like Chubb on paper, William Green on tape. Ugh, that's not good.
5: So, we got to remember, he's coming back from a serious knee injury suffered at the end of last season. When we saw it happen, we came in the air like, when's he going to play again?
4: Right.
5: It was
4: fair.
5: It was rough. So I don't know if he's still working his way back from that, but does he look as explosive as he did last year before the injury? I don't believe so.
4: 216-710-0850. Dennis in Macedonia. Go ahead, Dennis.
6: Hey, guys. How are you tonight?
4: Oh, peachy.

0: I'm not at the Meadowlands, so that's nice.
1: Well, yeah, apparently they got, oh, we got better weather than them, apparently. But I just have a couple things I wanted to run by. I'm going to be real quick. Why wasn't Jalen Ramsey kicked out? You don't have to answer now.
2: Minka Fitzpatrick.
1: After his two,
0: same difference.
2: Same difference.
1: I'm sorry. Ramsey. Yeah, Minka Fitzpatrick.
0: Different old, former yeah, old Steelers DB. Actually, they got traded for one another. Yeah.
1: And then I got, what do I have written down here? Let's see. Oh, yeah,
2: oh, cut Dennis. Come with Dennis. Hang Dennis.
0: Sorry,
2: I already let him go. I have no
0: Why are you always hanging up on people?
2: I have no patience.
0: You know, he sits in the Rizzo chair and he becomes Mussolini back there.
2: No, I've also, from my bosses telling me you got to keep the show moving. Have a conversation with that. All I'm, guys, get to your point. That's all I'm saying. I'm in no mood. I'm sorry. If that makes me a bad guy, I'll be a bad guy. I'm sorry. Trey, go, please.
3: Hey, what's up, man? Chris, listen, this was something like one of your slop pots. You feel what I'm saying? This game.
0: If a game was Chris's dinner, this was what it would be.
3: Yeah, slop pot. You know, it was all mixed in. It was good. You did what I'm saying? But listen, we got to remember we had some good football here played today, man. Even though it was horrible, listen, we ain't look at a winning, losing team. We could be 0-5 right now, but we 3-2. Let's keep this rocking and keep it good.
2: All right, Trey. Trey, appreciate it.
0: How big is next week?
2: Massive. If you win next week, you'll be back in first place all by yourself. So Cincinnati won.
0: Are they 4-1?
2: I haven't looked at the standings since our game has ended. I believe so.
0: They lost to Pittsburgh. No.
2: They're
0: today.
2: Not 4-1.
0: 3-2.
2: 3-2. So the
0: Pittsburgh is 3-2.
2: Browns, Steelers, Bengals, all 3-2. Ravens play the Falcons tonight. They win. They're 3-2.
0: Four-way tie again.
2: So you'll be in first place. You know. So listen, it sucks that they lost how they lost today. You still have everything right in front of you. I heard Andrew Siciliano and Nathan Zagura say that at the start of the year, if you would have said the Browns were 3-2, you would have signed up for it.
0: Now you get Baltimore potentially without Lamar. He's not playing tonight. So you could get Tyler Huntley. Then you got Tennessee. It was awful. It was terrible. Got like annihilated.
2: You've
0: got to
2: split
0: Texans.
2: The next two. You got to be 4-3.
0: Well, I mean, I think you can win both. If you play Lamar.
2: But the Browns play Lamar well. They really do, especially at home.
0: True. It's still a winnable game with Lamar. But if you don't play Lamar, like that's a game you might even be favored in. Or at least, you know, it's going to be pretty close. You beat Baltimore, you're 4-2. You beat Tennessee, 5-2. Take that all day. But this could be the game. In a month or two, we look back on it like, oh my God, like how did they lose that game?
2: This, especially the way the special teams totally fell apart for you. They totally fell apart and let you down. I'm still convinced that if they get that punt away and Bohorquez catches it and kicks it, you win the game. But instead they lose 17-12. Back to the phones, Alfonso in New York. Go, Alfonso.
0: What's up, buddy?
4: Hey, listen, embarrassing, distasteful, disgusting, anything you want to call it, you can be my guest and say it. I'm disappointed that we lost today. Hope is not all lost, but I'm not really confident anymore, I will say. I don't understand how we keep losing to Aaron Glenn and the Jets, but if we play like that again, we're not going to do anything. And listen, we didn't deserve to win today because
2: Listen,
4: the defense played good, but they didn't play good when it mattered because they gave up a touchdown at the end. I'm just frustrated as it is with this team right now.
2: Alfonso, thank you for the call.
0: Did you just see what happened at the end of this Washington Giants game?
2: We'll get to that in a sec here. Just some other things going around the league. I'll go to what Alfonso said. Not all is lost, right?
0: No, not at all.
2: But, Jake, you said it. If in a couple of months we're fighting for a playoff spot, we're all going to be looking at this game going,
0: because the Jets are not good.
2: The Jets are not a good football team.
0: The Jets are worse than I even thought they were.
2: They have some really good players, some good young
0: individual players.
2: But they are horribly coached.
0: They just do dumb things all the time.
2: How much should we look at this and say, you're playing in a monsoon, throw the tape away? How much of that do you think will be the conversation over the next 24 hours?
0: I don't think you throw the tape away, but I do think that you put an asterisk by this loss and say, okay,

0: not play well, especially offensively and especially on special teams. We should have won this game. But you know what? We still have a chance to win a lot of games and have a great season. You just got to flush it. I mean, most NFL teams have this type of game where you're like just inexplicable loss. You know, sometimes against the Browns.
1: Right.
0: Like these last couple of Browns teams. They've had some inexplicable wins against better teams. You got to move on. And if you come back and beat Baltimore, nobody's going to be freaking out.
1: No one's
0: going to
1: be freaking out. Exactly. Just like the way you came back and beat the Bucks, no one was worried about that Jags
0: loss. Tony Grossi will say, win your division games.
1: Yep, that's the most important thing. All right, straight ahead, we will have our key scoring drive of the game and our Browns analyst, Tony Grossi, still to come. The Browns fall to the Jets today, 17-12. They fall to 3-2, and they are still, for the moment, right there with everybody else in the AFC North. Chris Oldak, Jake Trotter, ESPN Cleveland Primetime, presented by Beachwood Dental and Medina Dental, 850 ESPN Cleveland, streaming live on YouTube.
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1: 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Okay, before we get to the actual drive itself, you got to rewind in the game just a little bit. The Browns go ahead 12-10 on a 9-play, 86-yard drive, Watson to Denzel Boston. That's your go-ahead touchdown. Andre Schmidt misses the extra point. It stays a 2-point game. At that point, we all thought it, oh, God. It's.
0: I went to go take a potty break after the touchdown. I came
1: thinking
0: back.
1: Thinking it was automatic.
0: It didn't even occur to me he was going to miss the extra point.
1: So the Jets then, that's one special teams gaffe.
0: Yeah.
1: The second one is the return, 45 yards to the 36 yards to the Jets 45-yard line. The Jets get a cut. They move the ball, get a first down, and then all of a sudden, Geno Smith is sacked. Carson Swessinger off the right edge. He gets it. Aiden Huntington actually picks it up this time.
0: So good.
1: Swessinger's fantastic. Aiden Huntington gets the ball. Okay, so you have the ball. First and 10 on the Jets' 43-yard line. This is where the game was lost.
0: You think so?
1: This whole scenario right here. Because it was mismanaged from the very first play.
0: It was.
1: First and 10, Jets 43-yard line. Judkins gets the handoff out of the shotgun. You know, Watson hands it to him out of shotgun. He runs out of bounds. Why? Someone explain to me the thinking. You need to
0: wasn't
1: be...
0: Wasn't thinking.
1: He wasn't thinking. Somebody has to get that in his head, saying, if you're running to the sidelines, I don't care if you lose 3 yards, you slide. Make the Jets start using their timeouts, and if they don't use your timeouts, that 4 minutes and 13 seconds, all of a sudden you're sitting at 3.5. Okay, that was issue number one. Then you go back-to-back incompletions. What are we doing? You're in a four-minute offense. All you have to do is, even if you get in field goal range, you kick it, you make the Jets need to get a touchdown.
0: This was the type of game where if there's 4 minutes to go, it really is like two. Because no one was moving very fast.
1: Right.
0: No one could make plays downfield. 4 minutes was 2 minutes in this game.
1: So on second down, it was incomplete to Jerry Jeudy. Now you have third and 10. And up to this point, you have taken 5 seconds off the clock. Then you're incomplete on third and 10 to Denzel Boston. Okay. As frustrating as it is to take off just 12 seconds in those three plays, you pin them deep. And you can end this because the Jets offense, since the first drive, had not moved the ball. Very simple. Snap, punt. Not for the Browns.
21: High snap, in and out of the hands of Bohorquez. He's got to run back there and get it. Corey, loose football. Jets look like they fall on it. Fight for the football at the Browns 22.
22: It doesn't matter.
21: Doesn't matter. Jets ball.
1: It ends up being the Jets ball. First and 10 on the Browns 23. And just three short plays later, the Jets take the lead for good.
21: Jets running. Braylon Allen around the corner. Race to the end zone and a touchdown. Jets take the lead. A 22-yard touchdown run.
0: You'd have been better off on that offensive series taking the knee four straight times. Not three.
1: Literally.
0: Four straight times. Just taking a knee, handing the Jets the ball at the 40, wherever it was,
1: right,
0: than what you did. Because if you take a knee, you milk a ton of time off the clock. And then obviously, if you take a knee on fourth down, you're not snapping the ball to your 25-yard line, setting up the go-ahead
1: and
0: touchdown.
1: And obviously, we know that is hindsight, right? But from that first play,
0: it just underscores how disastrous it
1: was. It was awful.
0: Yeah.
1: And all of a sudden, if you can just do the simple, this goes back to, like, silver lining. You improved on your penalties. You only had 6 of them. Great. Or at least toward the end of it. I don't have the number in front of me. So I apologize if that's incorrect. But the point is, if you do the small things that you should, it should be second nature. 4 minute offense, you don't run out of bounds.

0: But again, we can question the coaching decisions, the play calling decisions in that moment.
1: Came down to execution.
0: If you get the punt off, you win the game. Like, the Jets were not going to go 80 yards.
1: No.
0: They were not going to go 90 yards against the Browns defense. And that was the difference. I mean, and again, like, I snap was a little high. It was kind of catchable maybe, but it was high. Ball's wet. Just one of those plays where it did not go your way, and that was the difference in the game, I felt like.
1: Definitely was. All right, 216-710-216. Let me try that again. 216-710-0850. Todd in Palm Beach Gardens. Hi, Todd. I hope you're having a better day than we are up here.
2: Well, Chris, it was sunny and not raining, and I decided to watch the Browns instead of play golf, so we can see where my decision-making was at this morning. But I just don't understand it. I mean, Deshaun had played great those first four games, you know, outside of the Jacksonville game. And then today it literally looked like we time traveled back to last year or when he played with us before, because his decision making was poor. I mean, how on earth are you holding that ball on fourth down?
1: You can't.
2: How are you just not throwing? You could get a PI, pass interference, anything could have happened. But right. It was just frustrating.
1: Those are the small things that you see. And thank you for the call. That, again, it goes back to just, you have to be aware of the situation. Yes, you want to try to extend the play with your legs. You can't. You're not running for 11 yards down the sidelines with a Jets defender right in your face. I'm willing to give Deshaun a little bit of not a pass, because he did not play well.
0: He's not the reason you lost.
1: Right, he's not the,
0: like he has been in the
1: his
0: past.
1: His receivers let him down, specifically Isaiah Bond. Because you're making plays throughout this day that you're putting the ball in the vicinity for them to catch it. And Bond specifically couldn't do it.
0: You know, the other difference in this game, the Jets could run the ball, the Browns couldn't.
1: Browns could not.
0: Browns could not.
1: Period. End of story. Speaking of the receivers, Bosco in Tucson wants to weigh in. Go ahead, Bosco.
3: What's happening, fellas? Here's my question. After Concepcion got hurt, were Bond and Jerry Jeudy both on the field at the same time or no? Because why was Bond in there and not Jeudy is my question.
1: I mean, they
3: all those
1: both
3: passes that
1: Bosco, without going back and looking at, and I don't want to be check the tape guy, but I think there were a couple of plays, Jake, that they were on the field together. You almost had to be. But it was just, you just chalk it up to it. Jake, you've said it. Once KC left this game with that head injury, it changed the way the offense operated.
0: A lot of Jeudy and a lot of Isaiah Bond.
1: And I could do with a lot less of both.
0: They couldn't get Fannin going. And the other thing, too, it seems like every time they throw the ball downfield to Boston, good things happen. Pass interference, he catches the ball.
1: He catches it, right.
0: And I would like to see them treat Denzel Boston offensively as if he were a number one receiver instead of one of many.
1: Right.
0: Sometimes it feels like they treat him as one of many. And I think he's better than that.
1: It's not good when Boston, and Jeudy led the team with 7 targets each. Way too many between those guys. Now, listen, if they catch the ball, fine. But all around.
0: But again, if you can run the ball, we're not arguing about targets. Like, if you can run the ball decently, which you've not been able to do all year. And again, I'm getting a little worried about Quinshon Judkins. Not giving up, not saying he can't get the form he's had at Ohio State and at times last year, but man, it is a lot of like 2.2 yards per carry.
1: A lot of that. All right, we'll take you to 6 o'clock tonight. Still to come, our Browns analyst Tony Grossi, our jaw-dropping play of the game, and game balls as well. Browns lose to the Jets 17-12. 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
1: Our Browns analyst Tony Grossi coming up in 10 minutes, 5:15. Be ready to go for all of that as the Browns lose to the Jets today, 17-12. Chris Oldak, Jake Trotter with you, ESPN Cleveland Primetime, presented by Beachwood Dental and Medina Dental. Let's get to some sound here, Jake, from head coach Todd Monken. We mentioned the Browns rushing attack today. Quinshon Judkins, 14 carries, 44 yards. Deshaun, 6 for 40. Rocket Sanders, 3 for 12. Corey Bohorquez is listed for one carry, but that's just because it was a bad snap. 24 for 96. Okay, Coach Monken, what do you make of the lack of run game today?
2: You're going to put yourself in that position when you can't run the football. We weren't able to run the football today, and we were behind the sticks the whole day. And we made a few plays, you know, some get back on track and some third downs that gave us a chance, but we were never comfortable calling it or playing. And that's not a recipe for success. Everybody knows that. We got to be able to run the football to control the game. Starts up front, starts with the way we call it and the way we scheme it.
3: You want a hot take?
1: Yes.
3: Does Rocket Sanders deserve more touches?
1: Yes, he runs harder. It appears, right? It appears watching the game, he runs with more purpose behind the line of scrimmage. He just does. That's what I see. Not saying that he's the better back, but I'm looking at it and I say, boy, when Sanders gets the ball,
3: he hits the hole
1: and goes.
3: Judkins is a little bit of dancing right now.
1: My follow-up to that is, why couldn't you get the run game going? Why were you uncomfortable calling it? What does that mean? Like, it's one thing from an execution standpoint. Yeah, okay, you couldn't execute, you couldn't block the communication on the line, whatever. What do you mean you weren't comfortable calling it?
3: I think three reasons. Number one, the weather. You just didn't want to put it in. You weren't able to run the ball in the weather, whatever reason. Number two, the offensive line.
1: The Jets could.
3: Well, true. The offensive line is not very good at
1: run blocking.
3: Like, we knew that. It is what it is. Number three, and they've been better pass blocking, I think, than run blocking. Sans today where they gave up 8 sacks. But I think part of that was, again, Deshaun Watson and your inability to kind of be multidimensional offensively. Yeah. Number three, I just don't think the running backs are striking much fear.
1: No, clearly they are not. You mentioned the 8 sacks today. Felt like it could have been way more. Head coach Todd Monken on all of those today against the Jets.
2: Well, let's just say this. 8 sacks is a season high. I hope like hell the rest of the time I'm here, we don't have a game, we have 8 sacks. Okay? I'm not trying to be, you know, I'm just saying. You know, when you say that, it's everything. It's coaching. It's playing. It's getting the ball out of our hands. It's protection. It's all the above. It's rarely just one person. And so we all got to take a big freaking bite of this and work to get better because that's not good enough.
1: On the YouTube chat, Heat Seeker Missile says Todd Monken is too soft. He's got to go.
3: Overreaction Sunday.
1: Oh, my God. That is not the case at all. Bad loss. I'm curious to see what Deshaun had to say about his play. Again, our Browns analyst Tony Grossi coming up in about 7 minutes here. James in Cleveland. Go, James. James, go.
3: Come on, Jimmy.
1: Goodbye, James. Brian in Lakewood. Go. I'm not messing today. Go, Brian.
4: Yeah, the old thing from Peanuts. I'm sorry.
1: Brian. Dump that. I think no. It's. I don't know.
3: You're like the Czar of Bavaria.
1: What was that? He was in an echo chamber. My God. All right. You know what? Enough of the calls.
3: Are you banning? Are we done?
1: No, I'm not banning them. Get your acts together. If we go to you, be ready. It's not
3: more effective.
1: It's not that hard.
3: Brown special teams are the callers today. More efficient.
1: All right. Normally, our jaw-dropping play is good. Today, not so much.
3: My jaw was dropped.
5: A play you will not believe!
0: It's time now for ESPN Cleveland Primetime's jaw-dropping play of the game.
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1: 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We've talked about it all afternoon long. The Browns were in control with 4 minutes to go. They go three and out. Okay. Not great. All you got to do, execute a simple punt, pin the Jets back, and you probably win the game. But instead, not the case.
6: High snap, in and out of the hands of Bohorquez. He's got to run back there and get it. Corey, loose football. Jets look like they fall on it. Fight for the football at the Browns 22.
7: It doesn't matter.
6: Doesn't matter. Jets ball.
1: Jake, you said it. After that play, we were stunned at what we saw. Stunned.
3: I was stunned. Jaw-dropping play of the game.
1: That is presented by Beachwood Dental. Our Browns analyst, Tony Grossi, straight ahead. His chance to react to the Browns' loss to the Jets today, 17-12. They fall to 3-2 on the year. Still to come, we'll have our injury report and game balls. It's ESPN Cleveland Primetime, presented by Beachwood Dental on 850 ESPN Cleveland, streaming live on YouTube.
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0: 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It's time now to hear from our Browns analyst, Tony Grossi.
1: That's right. Browns lose today 17-12 against the New York Jets. They fall to 3-2 on the young season. It's ESPN Cleveland Primetime, presented by Beachwood Dental, Medina Dental. I'm Chris Oldak. He is Jake Trotter. Our Browns analyst, Tony Grossi, joining us from the stadium just a little bit after this game has ended. Tone, your biggest takeaway from today is what?
17: They're not going to win them all. I mean, this is what happens when they come to MetLife on a messy day. They were messy on offense, terribly messy on defense, and couldn't tackle. Other than that, it wasn't a bad day.
3: General, how bad was the weather?
17: It never stopped raining. Now, obviously, both teams, I mean, the Jets were sloppy also. A lot of drop passes on both ends, guys slipping and falling. But, you know, Rex Sunahara does not snap the ball like that in 4 years. And they just didn't handle the wet ball as well as the Jets did. I mean, I think that play was the play of the game, right?
1: Mm-hmm.
17: And,
1: yeah.
17: It was definitely weather-related. The rest of the game, you know, two offenses that couldn't do much except for one or two series each. But the play of the game was the bad snap, and that was weather.
1: So, Tony, how much then should we, as fans, take that into account as we are trying to form opinions about this, not only just the special teams, but because to your point, Rex Sunahara doesn't snap the ball like that. Up to this point, Andre Schmidt hasn't missed kicks. You know, special teams, how do you evaluate it? Then when you look at the offense and say, how can you evaluate Deshaun Watson and his play in this weather?
17: I think two parts of the team had their worst day, special teams and Deshaun Watson. Let's face it, this was worse than the Jacksonville game as far as his personal performance.
3: I don't know about that, but it was pretty rough in the opener.
17: I mean, those eight sacks, about seven of them were on him.
3: True, I agree.
17: And he lost the ball on the big, you know, the final play. There were some drop passes, but again, both teams suffered that. And yet, you know, the defense, Schwesinger's strip sack should have won the game.
1: Should have ended it right there.
17: But they went three and out in 10 seconds on offense after that. And then all the problems came. I think special teams had their worst game. And just like a year ago, it cost them.
3: Other than the drop punt, Tony, I thought the difference in the game was the Jets had the ability to run the ball when they needed to.
17: Yes.
3: And other than quarterback run game, Deshaun scrambling, the Browns, once again, could not run the ball. I'm starting to get really concerned about their inability to run it against anybody right now.
17: Yeah, you have to run the ball in a game like this, right? And you're right. The Jets had, you know, they did all right. And that was compounded by terrible Browns tackling. But the Browns couldn't get it. Munkin said after the game, we were never comfortable in the run game. And as a result, Watson was never comfortable either from the first play of the game. You could tell he doesn't like these conditions. I mean, there's a history to that. But listen, they're not going to win them all.

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1: But I think it's all of it.
2: Is that why you think, because we played the clip, Todd Monken saying we were never comfortable calling the run game. Is that because maybe nothing is really fully developed yet? Is that what he means by that?
1: Yeah, I think that's it. And I think in general, he's not comfortable calling it because they're not comfortable gaining any yards on it. And he doesn't want to create, you know, third and 12s and third and 10s.
3: It's the throwaway down, basically. Is it time, Paul and I were speculating, is it time to give Rocket Sanders more opportunities? And when you say Judkins is a disappointment so far, which I think we all agree, is it because he's coming back from injury or is he just not playing very well?
1: You know, I don't think it's an injury thing because he looks as spry and quick as ever. I just don't think he's in sync with the offensive line. And he's either hitting the spot before the hole opens or not being patient enough. I think he's too amped up sometimes when he gets the ball and just, he has stopped going horizontal, at least, and now is just attacking straight ahead before there's anything there, it looks like, a lot of times to me. He had his longest run of the year, 14 yards on that one, but I don't know. We'll only know, Jake, if they give Sanders more opportunity and see if it results in better production.
2: Talking with our Browns analyst, Tony Grossi, following the Jets 17-12 the Jets 17-12 win over the Browns. Tone, I know you've been big on this for the last month now. When you throw the ball to Denzel Boston, good things happen. On the opposite side, though, it seems when you throw the ball to Isaiah Bond, bad things happen.
1: Yeah, Watson said after the game that KC was a big part of the game plan. Mm. And when he went out, it forced Isaiah Bond in. And obviously, when they were preparing a game plan for KC, he's going to get all the reps in practice. And that's kind of what Watson was saying, is that Isaiah didn't have a lot of reps this week, and he did his best, but, he had a few drops, that's for sure. If that's the case, go to Judy, go to Fannin, go to Boston more. Boston had only 3 targets going into the fourth quarter.
3: It's not enough.
1: Ridiculous.
3: Yeah,
1: agreed. Ridiculous. So, and that's on the quarterback, I think. I think the coaches have Boston more in mind, and Watson's not delivering and not looking his way enough. On the touchdown, from our vantage point, that play was open about 2 steps off the line of scrimmage, the touchdown to Watson. And because he was single covered, he beats single coverage all the time. I know he had the one drop, but there was at least one drop. There was a pass interference on the one on that same series, the touchdown drive, where he went to him 3 times almost in a row and finally got him on the touchdown. But my gosh, if KC is the focal point of the game plan, you have to change your game plan, in my opinion.
3: Well, Bond's a different player. Like forget that Concepcion's better. He's twitchy, Concepcion.
2: Right.
3: You know, he's going to make plays underneath the coverage. Bond is just a burner, like vertical, north, south.
1: Yeah.
3: Like, he's not a guy.
1: Slot receiver,
3: you don't want to get him the ball in space.
1: In traffic.
3: You want to bomb away to him. I agree with you, Tony, about Denzel Boston. And I don't understand why they don't push the ball downfield. And I think you bring up an interesting point, because 2 of the issues with Deshaun Watson in the past have been, among others, 1, he doesn't push the ball downfield enough like he used to in Houston, and 2, he holds on to the ball too long. And I thought both of those habits crept back into the way he played, which I'm not gonna, like, it's not a 5 alarm fire, but it was a little alarming that it did remind me of some of the shaky performances he's had in the past.
1: That's what I mean. He never looked comfortable out there. It was not as decisive as he had been the last 2 games in his reads and his, didn't step into throws. He was backpedaling and running away. His best passes was the touchdown to Boston and then the 30-yarder to Bond late in the game. But other than that, he

0: He didn't look like the guy we saw the last two games.
1: And Monken has had this scheme where it's a lot of short, under control passes, quick passing game, get rid of the ball, no negative plays, let guys make plays with the ball. And that was taken away by the Jets, and they just didn't really have, it felt like a counter to that.
0: Well, that's what I mean. That was the game plan with, obviously, with Concepcion, and once he got out the first quarter, they didn't adjust too well. Instead of adjusting your game plan, they started using Bond as Concepcion, which, as you said, was not the right thing to do.
1: Yeah.
0: So not a great game by the coaches either, obviously. And again, big letdown by the special teams. First game they really lost.
1: You know, if you're an opposing defense, this is the way I'm playing the Browns. I'm taking away all the short passing game.
2: Yep.
1: Deshaun, throw the ball deep. We're not letting you run outside. We're bringing pressure, and we're bringing it balanced. You can't spring outside the pocket. I ain't worried about the Browns' running game at all.
2: No, not until they prove it.
1: If I'm a defensive coordinator. Yeah. And so I think Baltimore is going to be a litmus test for them, especially if Lamar plays. But it does feel like there's a little bit of a blueprint about how to slow this offense down. And rain or not, we kind of saw it today, especially with Concepcion being out, and who knows how long he is going to be out.
0: Well, hard as it is to believe, I think the Jets outcoached them today because
1: that's an indictment.
2: Oh, that's brutal.
1: Go ahead.
0: Wait a minute. They had been playing a lot of two deep pass coverage, and today they were running zeros. They were blitzing that cornerback Brownlee.
1: Yeah.
0: And Watson and the offensive coaches couldn't adjust to it. And that's the reason Boston got the touchdown.
2: Right.
0: That was not blitz.
1: But throw it more downfield if he's one-on-one.
0: Yeah.
1: And like, Tony, he makes plays.
2: I'm not disagreeing with your assessment. I'm saying it's brutal because I think the Jets have awful coaches. That's why I'm reacting the way I am. Quickly here, Tone, I just want to do some word association with some of the other players from today. Okay. I'll give you the name. You tell me just kind of quickly what you thought of their game. Quincy Williams.
0: He had a big game. Three forced fumbles, a PBU, a couple tackles for loss. He had an excellent game. He was very humble after the game, calling it, you know, it's a team defense wins, not individual defense. So he had a good game, but his teammates did not.
1: Linebackers are good. DeJuan Jones, Tony.
0: I don't know. He had a couple penalties, right?
1: Yeah. Got beat a couple times.
0: Gave up a couple sacks, yeah. Came in for Titus Howard twice. Not a great game for him.
1: No.
2: On the Jets side, David Bailey.
1: Mm.
0: Three sacks. He had two coming into this game. And the Jets media were wondering if he was ever going to, you know, show what it was worth, and had a big game today for sure.
2: Minka Fitzpatrick.
1: That scumbag.
0: man.
1: Golly.
0: First he takes his Concepcion's head off, then he tries to take it off a second time with that helmet-to-helmet hit. I hate that hit. That thing, that's classic targeting in college. Throw him out of the game. I mean, he left his feet and aimed his helmet right at his helmet.
2: Tone, could that be a rule at some point? Target, like, you just said it, two personal foul penalties on the same, like, what are we doing? Like, fans want to know how he was still in the game.
1: He'd been gone in college.
0: I think there's a two personal foul limit, but I'm not sure face mask is one of the eligible fouls that go on your record, you know?
2: Yeah.
0: The defenseless hit was one. But I don't think face masks, although his was a vicious, I mean, he ripped that helmet right off. It's a good thing Concepcion has a good head of hair.
1: Tony, I forget how good Garrett Wilson is until the Browns play the Jets, and then I'm reminded, it feels like every time.
0: Yeah, he was everything on that first touchdown series to start the game for the Jets. Then they kind of...
1: The Jets did the Browns a favor by not going to him or Braylon Allen for like two quarters there.
0: Yeah, yep. Yeah, no, the Jets weren't great, that's for sure, but they were good enough on this day.
2: All right, Tone, appreciate it as always.
1: Enjoy the rain, buddy.
0: As I talk to you, it is still coming down. I mean, what did it look like on television? Because we're way up in the press
1: box. I'm fully expecting to get the text tomorrow morning. Hey, Tony's flight is delayed. Can you come in for him on RBS?
0: Do not say that.
1: I think it's coming.
0: It's still.
1: It looked like a monsoon.
2: Yeah,
1: Tony.
2: You could tell on TV.
0: Okay,
2: you could
0: I got
2: tell.
0: Here. I got here at 9:30 in the morning, and it's now what 5:30.

0: And it has not stopped. The intensity has been the same from since 9:30 in the morning.
1: Get back here to the
0: turf field.
1: Good back.
0: If it was grass.
1: Yeah.
0: Geez.
1: Get back here to the dry confines of Cleveland, Ohio.
0: All right.
2: All right, Tom. Appreciate it as always. There you have it. That is our Browns. That is our Browns analyst, Tony Grossi. We mentioned the injuries in KC Concepcion.
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2: That's right. 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Todd Monken asked about KC Concepcion. He was asked if he is in concussion protocol.
4: I'm not ready to go there. I mean, he didn't come back in the game, so that's all I know. I saw him afterwards. He was in good spirits, but I don't even know what the rules are. I know he missed the game, so I would assume he's in concussion protocol.
2: Yeah, I would assume he's in concussion protocol as well. Whether or not he misses any time, I don't know. We'll see. But I'll be honest, my initial reaction, maybe prisoner of the moment, I'm seeing him laying there with zero movement. I'm thinking, okay, he's going to be out for at least a game. Like, not only the rest of the game today, but most likely next week as well. And again, that's just me speculating, but that was
1: my... It didn't look good. When you have to be helped off the way he did, and it was scary initially. Like, he was not moving when they cut to commercial. So it was good to see him walk off the field, but... Yeah, I'm not optimistic he's going to be back for the Ravens game. And as Tony pointed out, it's a big loss. Like, he's a big part of the offense. He doesn't always put up big numbers, but he's a big part of what they do
2: with that short intermediate passing game. He's twitchy, and that's something that no other player...
1: They don't have another guy like that.
2: They have nobody else like that. Titus Howard also left the game with a knee injury. That'll be something to keep an eye on as well. DeJuan Jones came in, but that's just one less offensive lineman you have. At least moving forward for now, we'll keep an eye on both over the next several days as they get ready for the Baltimore Ravens. All right, straight ahead, we go back to you. We'll do our game balls before we're out of here as well. Browns lose 17-12. They fall to 3-2. 216-710-0850 on Twitter. I'm at the OG Pod. Jake is at Jake_Trotter. And the ESPN Cleveland YouTube chat is going as well. It's ESPN Cleveland Primetime, presented by Beachwood Dental and Medina Dental. 850 ESPN Cleveland, streaming live on YouTube.
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4: It's tough, especially for him to go out like that, man. You know, we all was praying for him and seeing him afterwards, and he's doing well. But, yeah, it definitely was a big part of the game plan. But you have to be able to make adjustments, and guys got to be able to, you know, adjust on the fly for different roles.
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5: That is the voice of Browns quarterback Deshaun Watson following the 17-12 loss to the Jets, talking about losing Casey Concepcion to a head injury. He left the game, Casey did, early with one catch for 5 yards before the dirtiest player in the NFL, Minkah Fitzpatrick, went head hunting again. Like, I don't know how else to say it. He's the dirtiest player right now to me in the NFL, always has been, always will be. I don't know what the league's not going to do anything about it. So me sitting here complaining,
6: he might get a little $10,000 fine.
5: Oh, he'll get a fine, but great. Okay, you get fined and you get to do it again next week. Great. Okay.
6: You want him banned for life?
5: I would like to see him get kicked out of a game.
6: Some repercussions.
5: Yes, yeah. Something other than just a little fine. That's just me. Deshaun Watson on the night, 15 of 33, 155 yards, one touchdown, no interceptions, sacked 8 times. For 54 yards, Browns now 3-2 on the season. Chris Oldak, Jake Trotter with you. 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Medina Dental will take you up until 6 o'clock. But now we go back to you, Tom in North Carolina, as we mentioned Minkah Fitzpatrick. Go ahead, Tom.
7: Hey, Minkah has taken out Chubbs, took his career from us. Now he's knocking up Casey. How many players are we going to let him take? Somebody needs to do something about it.
5: I don't know what people are going to do about it. On the YouTube chat, I said it's Brandon says it wasn't a dirty hit. Ari says not a dirty hit. What are you talking about?
6: I mean, he got flagged.
5: How is that not a dirty hit? You have to take into account the history of the player doing it. I'm sorry, you have to. He's one of the dirtiest players in the league. I know me complaining about it fixes nothing. I get it.
6: You know, but it reminds me, the Chubb injury, not to bring up that, but, I mean, Chubb was going to rush for 2,000 yards that year. He was going to have a monster year.
5: And the Browns career is over.
6: Yeah, and then based on what Tony Grossi said earlier, the Browns probably win if Casey Concepcion is in the game. Based on how involved he was going to be in the game plan and the fact they had to replace him with Isaiah Bond, who had opportunities to make a play and never could.
5: Joanne is saying, Chris, stop. I don't know how people are saying that's not a dirty hit. Eric and Shaker, go ahead.
8: Yes. Yeah, I feel that if the philosophy had been years ago and now and the next year's draft, that the Cleveland Browns not run the football, but run the football effectively. You got to get some darn yards. And if you have that, then your quarterbacks will have something to rest on. If our quarterbacks cannot throw, then our team doesn't go. If we're able to run the football, he'll have something to fall back on. This game here, we should have won. This is Cleveland Browns football, running the football effectively. And if he couldn't throw, okay, but he did throw well enough at times. Running the football would have given us first downs and moved the sticks. Also, lobbing to our tight ends from time to time, helping out the running game when it stalls. That would open up the passing game. How do you feel about that?
5: Well, Eric, I think you're dead on. I think you're absolutely correct, because here's the other thing, and I'll go back to that 4-minute offense. You had the ball with just over 4 minutes to go. You had a 2-point lead. If you can run the ball, you control the clock. And a couple of scenarios, rather than going three

0: three and out, and then you have a punt that goes through your a snap that goes through your punter's hands, maybe you're in field goal range, or you make them use some time. Like, it's a totally different ball game if you're able to run the ball in that situation and stay in bounds. You make the Jets use a couple of timeouts, and Aaron Glenn is not the most skilled clock manager out there. We saw examples of it in the first half, basically allowing the Browns to stay alive and try to get some points late in the first half. Yeah, you got to be able to run the ball and control the clock. And until the Browns, Jake, can do that consistently, I think we're going to... Part of it is that's why we're seeing the Browns in so many close games. They haven't been able to just put games away early. Remember, what was it? It was the game against...
1: They're always coming back.
0: What was it? The Panthers game where we said, oh my God, this game should have been over three times already.
1: Yeah, can't...
0: And they can't close the games out.
1: I want to see Rocket Sanders. I just, like, if we're trying
0: to... Jake, I'm not going to fight you
1: on that. I want to see what that looks like. Maybe it makes no difference whatsoever. But I've always been impressed with how hard he hits the line of scrimmage, the point of attack. He's one cut and go. He's not going to dance around. And listen, you don't need a guy that's going to break off 70-yard runs. You need a guy that can get 4 or 5 yards because they're not getting that right now.
0: Pat and Lake Milton. Go ahead, Pat.
2: Hey, guys. Nice show. Hey, with the injury to Casey Concepcion, I would love to see the Browns front office show Isaiah Bond the door and call Luke Flory up and get him on this team. This guy, you throw this ball anywhere near this guy, he catches it, and he scores touchdowns. And he never had all the reps when he was in training camp, but he caught the football. And he reminds me of a Brian Brennan and an Edelman. This kid plays with heart, with guts. That's the kind of people we want on this football team.
0: Pat, appreciate the call. I don't think they're going to do it. All I know is I can't stand to see Isaiah Bond in the game again.
1: You know, he had a pretty good rapport with Shador, remember?
0: He did.
1: Shador comes in and it was like, oh, Isaiah Bond, Shador. Watson has never had that with Isaiah Bond.
0: No.
1: It has never clicked.
0: All right. 216-710-0850. Jake, you know the thing that was missing today? We had to watch that slop today without eating like kings.
1: Terrible day.
0: For the home games, at least we can be treated to like a nice buffet or something. 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All right, Jake, just quickly, looking ahead now, you got the Ravens back at home next week. We'll see what they look like without Lamar tonight on Sunday Night Football against the Atlanta Falcons. It'll be the storyline we're all going to be following after today is, will Lamar Jackson be playing?
1: That's Falcons tonight, right?
0: Yes. Ravens, Falcons.
1: You know, it wouldn't surprise me if, you know, Stefanski has so much experience with the Ravens.
0: Atlanta.
1: I would not be stunned if Atlanta wins that game.
0: I wouldn't, especially without Lamar. Okay.
1: Atlanta's played well since the disastrous start they had.
0: So you've got Baltimore at home, followed by three straight road games.
1: But go through what they are, because they're all
0: Tennessee,
1: different. That should be a win. Well,
0: should be a win.
1: You guys are going to be, are you going to that game?
0: I will not be. I'll be here.
1: That's a surprise. But Rizzo will be there, right?
0: Rizzo will be there. The rest of the crew will be there.
1: That's good for the Browns. That's bad for the Browns.
0: No, that's good.
1: Was he at Jacksonville?
0: No, he was at Tampa.
1: Oh, okay. Tampa. Take it back.
0: So Ravens, Titans, Steelers in Pittsburgh.
1: It's a loss. Just chalk it up.
0: Saints in New Orleans.
1: Never a place the Browns play. Well, the Saints are like 1-4.
0: But isn't that, they're playing the Steelers after the Steelers are in Germany?
1: Paris, yeah.
0: Okay. There's something there maybe. You've got to win two of those road games. You've got to win two. One of them has got to be the Titans. Got to be. You got to split between the Saints and Steelers. Because then at worst, okay, you're 3-2. You're 5-4 at worst over these next four games. You'll take 5-4 headed into a home game with the Texans.
1: Oh, yeah. Now, the Texans are 1-4.

0: They're like the best 1-4 team we've had in a while. They're also getting, I don't know if we said this on the air.
1: We have not yet.
0: They're
1: Go
0: getting
1: ahead.
0: Former Ohio State wide receiver Marvin Harrison Jr. for a second-round pick. I told you guys in the group chat yesterday that was the speculation in the NFL that Harrison was going to the Texans. And you look at Houston now, you know, C.J. Stroud has like quietly kind of played well. You don't think that, but
1: based on their record, right?
0: But Nico Collins is back. And
1: they're still
0: they got
1: talent
0: Dell.
1: There.
0: Like, I kind of think they're a dangerous team. That is going to be a really tough game, even though it is at home.
1: Would you take 5-5 at the bye?
0: 3-2, 3-4.
1: So you got five games left. So you'd go, if you go 2-3 over the next five.
0: I would take 500 through the remainder of the season. But go ahead. What? So like, after
1: I'm just asking.
0: 5-5 at the bye all day long, and then you get the Raiders at home. Like, you can win that game.
1: You get the Raiders, Bengals, Falcons at home coming off the bye.
0: God, some revenge games there.
1: They got a few of them. All right, straight ahead, we will have our game balls as the Browns fall to the Jets, 17-12. They are now 3-2 on the year. Chris Oldak, Jake Trotter with you. It's ESPN Cleveland Primetime, presented by Beachwood Dental and Medina Dental. 850 ESPN Cleveland, streaming live on YouTube.
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13: Before you do that, there are certain animals that can hold their breath underwater for like 3 weeks.
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14: 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This is RJ cackling in the background.
12: That's yeah. 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
13: I don't know exactly.
12: But no, man. Hold on. 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
14: 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Is the Fitzroy River Turtle.
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12: 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You're
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13: Well,
12: yeah,
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12: which one?
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16: I mean, you just got to give the Jets the credit. They did a good job of just showing different pressures and bringing it from all over the place. And yeah, they did a good job of just, you know, getting back to us. And we're going to watch the tape and, you know, try to make sure that we learn from those and pick those up next time. Most definitely.
2: This is ESPN Cleveland Primetime, presented by Beachwood Dental on 850 ESPN Cleveland and the Land on Demand with Chris Oldak and Jake Trotter.
1: That is the voice of Deshaun Watson following the Browns' 17-12 loss against the Jets. ESPN Cleveland Primetime, presented by Beachwood Dental and Medina Dental. Chris Oldak, Jake Trotter with you. We're running a poll right now on the YouTube chat. We're asking if the Minkah Fitzpatrick

0: Patrick hit was a dirty play. Mac, what are you seeing on that? I'm just curious.
1: It is 76% yes.
0: Okay.
2: Thought it'd be higher.
0: I thought it would be higher too, but three quarters of Browns fans saying it's a dirty hit. 216-710-0850. Mike in New York was at the game. I can only imagine how waterlogged his entire body is. Mike, how you feeling after that one, bud?
3: Oh, man. Brutal, guys. Brutal. That was a tough one to watch. I don't know what you guys... I didn't hear the broadcast, obviously. I was watching it. But anyone see, like, how bad it was watching Watson go through his progressions? I mean, on that last big drive, Judy was wide open. I just, you know, watching it on TV and going to the game for the first time, it is amazing to me, even though he's been winning and playing well, like how bad his progressions are, going through it and finding people. He gets locked in, scrambles, makes a bad back foot throw. I didn't have an appreciation for it until I saw it in person myself. I don't know what you guys have. I'm tired of it. I'm ready for someone else. I know it's an uncool thing to say after two good wins coming back, but that's what I saw today as I'm drying out. Thanks, guys.
0: Mike, appreciate it.
2: Well, Watson has played like, I don't know, the 15th best quarterback in the NFL before today.
0: He had, like, to be fair, he has not played a complete game. However, he has three game-winning drives in the fourth quarter, which matters. Ultimately all that matters.
2: But you saw a team take away the bread and butter that the coaching staff has put in place for him. Quick throws, get it out of your hands.
0: Get out of the pocket, make plays with your feet.
2: 5 yards. I mean, there have been games where, like, he doesn't throw a ball more than 5 yards downfield until, like, the end of the game.
0: Yeah.
2: And the Jets took that away, and they didn't really have a counterpunch. Now, maybe Concepcion being healthy changes that equation, but
0: you've got to be able to adapt, though.
2: You can't hold on to the ball and not push the ball downfield. And we saw both of those old habits that he has showed in Cleveland rear their ugly heads, and you got to be concerned that that could be something that teams are going to look at and say, all right, this is how you stop the Browns. They can't run the ball. Watson's not going to throw the ball deep. If we take away the quarterback run game and we take away those short little dink and dunk passes, they're going to have a hard time moving the ball.
0: David on Twitter tweets at the OG Paw at @Jake_Trotter says there was one mistake going into this. The all white pillowcase surrender pajamas, zero chance to win in those jerseys. So I had the stat
2: orange on pants. Is that what we're saying?
0: Well, so I had the stat Friday. In that uniform combination, so remember Baker's rookie year, they had the gross, ugly, striped jerseys, whatever. They've gone back to the traditional ones that they're wearing now. In that exact combo, orange helmet, white face mask, white jersey, white pants, they are now 0-9.
2: Is that right?
0: They are 0-9 in this exact uniform combination.
2: How often do they wear white jersey, brown pants? It feels like very rare.
0: I'd have to look up the numbers.
2: I think it's a pretty good look. I kind of like that, but it doesn't seem like they go to it very often.
0: No.
2: I'm not a fan of orange helmet, white jersey, orange pants.
0: I am.
2: I don't like it.
0: I don't like what they had on today. They looked ridiculous, but that's just me. 216-710-0850. Folks, this is what happens when you lose an ugly game 17-12. You blame the uniforms.
2: I'm blaming the rain and a couple other people.
0: Nick in Dayton, who are you or what are you blaming, Nick?
4: No, I'm not blaming anybody. I just want to say, like, we keep talking about Deshaun Watson and his fourth quarter drives to win a game. But if he played more consistent, I believe we wouldn't be in the situation where we would need the fourth quarter drive. Missing wide open passes, and again, not being a Shore fan, I'm more in the Tony Grossi wait until next year club. But if he would just play more consistent, we wouldn't need the fourth quarter drive.
0: Well, fair enough, but I mean, I would also say to that, like, most games in the NFL come down to the fourth quarter.
2: Okay, so we said after Carolina, I think, that Watson had given himself enough leeway where it was going to take three consecutive poor performances for us to talk about Shador again.
0: Okay.
2: Is that where we are? Is that where we were?
0: Oh,
2: or do you think he had earned more good work?
0: I think he had erased that conversation.
2: Do you think he's just the starter the rest of the season no matter what?
0: Yes.
2: Really?
0: Yes.
2: It's a long NFL season. Okay,
0: but here's the thing, though.
2: It's a long NFL season.
0: And listen, things can change. Like, if he comes out with seven straight duds, then okay, have a conversation.
2: We've seen NFL seasons where Bailey Zappi is your starting quarterback.
0: Where are we putting, if we're doing the blame pie, where does Deshaun Watson rank on the list of he's the reason you lost today?
2: I don't think he's the reason you lost.
0: Okay.
2: But he did not play well.
0: No. Oh, and I agree with both of those statements. So my point is,
2: what, he has to lose three games himself?
0: I think so. Because you could easily point to special teams today and say, if your special teams executes the simple things, you win.
2: I think we're back to, it, so this was one.
0: Hold on. Okay, go ahead.
2: You play Baltimore. That's two. And if it's at Tennessee and that's three, then I think it's the Shador conversations will return. But, because guess where they play the next week?
0: Well,
2: where big changes always seem to happen.
0: Right.
2: Now, I'm not panicking. I'm not saying blah, blah, blah. I think he's played really well. I don't think he played well today. The rain probably had a big part to do with that. But if he plays poorly against Baltimore and they lose, and then they go to Tennessee and lose to that Titans team, then I think the conversations will come back.
0: I'll go back to what I believe we originally said after the Bucks win in week two. If getting back to 500 was even par, you've got to be minus two.
2: He's minus two right now.
0: No, he's still plus. I'm saying
2: would
0: right
2: you forget
0: now,
2: the Jacksonville game?
0: No. But I'm saying like he's earned enough goodwill that you have to fall a couple games below 500 to me for this to be a real conversation.
2: So, like, you think he's probably going to start until the bye, no matter what?
0: Yes, yes.
2: Okay. You might be right.
0: Yes, absolutely right now. All right, we're going to wash that one away.
2: What a dumb game.
0: It was a brutal game.
2: Wash it away. We're washing this one away.
0: We'll react to it tomorrow morning on the Tony Rizzo Show. We're also getting ready for Game 1 of the American League Championship Series tomorrow as well. Let's not forget that. The weekend was not lost, all right? A lot of good still to come out of Cleveland this weekend, everybody. Big thank you to everybody participating, chiming in, and tuning in as the Browns fall to the Jets 17-12. For our Browns analyst, Tony Grossi, Josh Aponte on social, Justin Cooper making cuts for Mac Robinson
2: job,
0: on the
2: guys.
0: Board. For Jake Trotter, I'm Chris Soldak. 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
2: 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Back is Edmonds.
1: The record came to an end April 4th, 2001. Since then, the Boston Red Sox set the new Major League Baseball record with 794 straight sellouts between 2003 and 2013. The historic sellout run for the Indians spanned over parts of seven seasons in which the team won five straight AL Central titles and made two World Series appearances. 2,123 days, 19.3 million tickets, 455, a number we all know.
0: Relive more big moments with full shows, interviews, and podcasts on the Land on Demand. You never know what you're going to hear on the next level.
3: Tilapia. So I got a cousin who told me it's not a real fish. And to be honest with you, I didn't hear of tilapia until the 2000s. I had him over one time, and we were doing a fish fry, and he was like, do not buy that tilapia. It's a bottom feeder, and it's not a real fish, genetically engineered. I'm like, really? I go to him for all construction and stuff like that, so I am guilty of following. If you are, like, great at one area, I will superimpose
4: that on the summer. 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
17: I'm Ed Benkin. All three late games are either late in the first half or early in the second half. In L.A., Hayden Rucci has just caught a touchdown pass. The Chargers trying to get their first one of the year and pull even with the Broncos in the third quarter at 10 apiece. The other two games, the final seconds of the opening half. Just a moment ago, the 49ers recovered a Seahawks fumble in Seattle's own end zone. San Francisco leads Seattle 21-13. At the half, the Lions on top of the Cardinals 24-7. Arizona making a trade, according to ESPN's Adam Schefter. The NFL Network's Ian Rappaport sending Marvin Harrison Jr. to the Texans for a second and sixth round pick in 2027. earlier, the Commanders and Giants somehow played to a 27-27 tie. In overtime, Washington accidentally let the clock run out before getting a chance to try to kick a game-winning field goal. The Packers blow out the Bears 31-7. Christian Watson, two touchdown catches. Jets over the Browns 17-12. Patriots with four Drake May touchdown passes beat the Raiders 45-17. Meanwhile, Miami, scorching temperatures did not cool down Joe Burrow.
18: The Bengals go empty. Three receivers left, two out to the right. Higgins wide left. Chase now alone out to the right. Burrow looking left, scans the field, throws. Boom. Back of the end zone and caught by Mike Gesicki. Touchdown, Bengals.
17: Call from ESPN 1530 as Cincinnati wins at 31-24. Steelers 34, Colts 22, Vikings 23, Saints 13, and the Texans over the Titans 26-3. 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
1: He is Andrew Salcunas. I'm Gabe Neitzel with Prime Time here on ESPN Radio, the ESPN app, SiriusXM Channel 80. We are at halftime of two of the games scheduled for the late afternoon slate in the NFL. Lions leading the Cardinals 24-7 at the break. And inexplicably, the Niners are leading the Seahawks 21-13. The reason why I say inexplicably, Andrew, it's no disrespect to the Niners, but they only had a 14-13 lead after punting it away, and the Seahawks had the ball with 18 seconds left around their own 5-yard line. And they decided, I think it's pretty obvious that with the 3 timeouts, they thought that the Niners would take all 3 timeouts so they couldn't just take 3 kneel downs, because then the Niners are going to sell out to try to block the punt. So they're thinking, okay, let's run some plays, see if we can run the ball, get a first down, not put the ball in harm's way by throwing it. We'll just run it. Well, the first carry to George Helwani ends up being fumbled in the end zone and recovered for a touchdown by the 49ers, which is why they have a 21-13 lead.
2: Gabe, we have talked about coaching decisions pretty much all show today.
1: It has been a theme of week 5.
2: It started this morning with Nick Sirianni and the decision to kick the ball out of the back of the end zone. We've seen it in numerous games, the clock management between the Cleveland and the Jets, the Browns and the Jets, the clock management between the Commanders and the Giants, and now it continues in the 4 o'clock window. And to your point about, all right, we don't want to just kneel down. All right, you're usually losing a yard or two. And so if they call a timeout, you're getting closer and closer and closer to your own end zone. But one of the things that you pointed out, the running back they handed it off to fumbled the ball on his own earlier in the game. So it's not like he's been shorthanded already today. It's another decision where I watched another coach say this would be the right thing to do in this spot. And everybody's screaming, what are you doing? This isn't even an after-the-fact situation.
1: So to help us break down the first half of this game, we welcome in Brady Henderson, ESPN NFL Nation Seahawks reporter. Brady, were you as surprised as seemingly Andrew and I were that the Seahawks decided to hand the ball to George Helwani on that play that ultimately resulted in the final touchdown of the first half for the Niners?
3: Well, I was surprised by the result. Certainly not surprised that they gave the ball to Helwani. He is sort of their, you know, third down, kind of end of half situation running back, and you know, he's in that role because he's pretty reliable, but he does the one thing there that you just cannot do, which is cough the ball up. And I mean, that's been the story of the day so far for Seattle's offense. It's just basically gift wrapping the 49ers touchdowns. I mean, their defense is playing out of its mind again, only allowing, I think, 112 yards in the first half, but they trail 21-13 in this game because their offense just can't stop coughing the ball up. All 3 of the 49ers touchdowns have come off of Seattle turnovers.
2: Brady, at what point do people, or are there already people, questioning Sam Darnold? Remember last year, he wins the Super Bowl. And then the year prior, he's in Minnesota, they win 14 games, but you start talking about the ground game, you start talking about how great the defense is. I know he was injured at some point this season, but he's also 8 of 14, 79 yards and a pick today. Is there any worry that maybe this is the old Sam Darnold that's going on as the quarterback for the Seahawks this year?
3: Yeah, I'm not sure what's going on. This is, you know, he threw 2 interceptions in the Washington game, which was his first game back. One was a tipped ball, and those things happen. The other was a really bad pick 6. And then he throws another touchdown on the first play of last week's game. Interception, I should say. And then another pick on the first series of this game, and it just looks like he either didn't see the defender or was determined to try to hit JSN at the first down marker there. Whatever the reason, it's another turnover, and you know, look, no one is saying, or I think nobody with their head screwed on straight at least, mm-hmm. is saying that Drew Lock should, you know, be in the game, but
2: right.
3: You know, Lock did a really good job of avoiding turnovers in both of those games that he played. He basically played 2 full games, you know, minus 4 plays or whatever it was, and did not turn the ball over. And yet that still seems to be a problem for whatever reason for Sam Darnold. But again, not just Darnold. You know, they've coughed the ball up. Emmanuel Wilson also fumbled early in this game. And I think the bigger problem for the Seahawks is maybe not so much their quarterback play, but the fact that they are really missing their top two running backs. Not a lot of juice in the backfield without Jadarian Price, and not great ball security without Zach Charbonnet, who has not fumbled in his career, but he is still on PUP. We'll see if they get him back for this Thursday night game, but whatever it is, he cannot come back soon enough because their backfield really misses him.
1: Brady, is there an underlying offensive line issue for the Seahawks? Because yes, you've got your backup running back, you're not your preferred running backs in there, but still, it's only 14 carries for 38 yards for your two running backs in Wilson and Helani in that first half. And then Sam Darnold was sacked four times in that first half as well.
3: Yeah, there's been a ton of pressure on Sam Darnold, and their offensive line has been playing pretty well. You know, they're playing without their preferred starter at right guard in Anthony Bradford, who's on IR, but you know, this is an offensive line that a lot was expected of it just because of the promise that they showed last season, and they brought everybody back from that unit. Again, missing one starter right now, but we have not seen their offensive line get worked like this in pass protection this season.
2: In your opinion, Brady, where does Seattle stand when you look forward to this division? You have the undefeated 49ers right now with the lead. They're still the Rams. I don't think anybody's counting out the Rams right now. How do you foresee this season play out as you've seen so far four games with the Seahawks?
3: I see it going down to week 17 and yep. Maybe even in like a three-way, or excuse me, week 18. That's when the Seahawks play the Rams at SoFi Stadium, and it would not shock me if it's not just a two-team race at that point, but if all three of those teams you mentioned still have a shot at winning the division. It's just, you know, very evenly matched teams. And look, when you are the Seahawks and you're playing against a 4-0 team, with just A-level players across the board, you just cannot afford to do what they're doing, especially knowing that this is the one you should win at home and knowing that you still got to go down to Levi Stadium and play them later in the season. So, really a disappointing first half for the Seahawks offense, but look, they're still in this game because their defense is playing so well.
1: Brady, appreciate the time. Enjoy the second half. Should be a good finish. 21-13 Niners lead at the break.
3: All right, you got it. Thank you.
1: Brady Henderson, ESPN NFL Nation Seahawks reporter, joining us here on Primetime on ESPN Radio. 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
4: 20 seconds and the clock is running. If they're going to run the ball here, they've got to get down, get set, and spike it. In motion, Ben Sidett, 15 on the clock. Daniels, play action, rolling to the left, goes down now the 25-yard line. There's only 7 seconds on the clock. There are no timeouts. This is going to end up in a tie if they don't spike it. Wow. It ends up in a tie.
5: This is the end of the game.
1: Big 100 with the call. That was the Commanders radio squad with that final call. You could hear them in their voices, Andrew, how incredulous they are that game ended in a tie. If you missed it earlier, Commanders in field goal range, not a timeout though, in overtime, and they inexplicably try to get a playoff, get tackled in bounds, and do not have enough time to spike the football to even attempt what would have been a 42, 43-yard game-winning field goal.
2: Gabe, we watched it happen together, watching that play. We have talked about it probably five times since it's happened, and yet when I still hear the play-by-play, I'm still putting my hands on my head and shaking my head, like, how did this happen? They were all
1: You can hear the panic in the play-by-play guy's voice.
2: Yes.
1: There's 20 seconds left. Like, what are they doing here? How are they lining up? You can hear, like, almost questioning it as it's happening. But, of course, he can't. He's just describing what's happening in front. But the tone in his voice is very much, I don't know what's happening here. I don't know why they're doing what they're doing.
2: They were on the 26-yard line with 55 seconds left when they ran a play. And then it ran down to 13 seconds left before they decided, let's run another play with no timeouts left. And then Jaden Daniels, look, this does fall on him too. A lot of it's the coaching decision, and it should start with the coaching decision because it's inexcusable what they decided to do. But Jaden Daniels also has to have the wherewithal of, all right, I got to throw this football away. I can't take a sack in this situation. I got no timeouts left.
1: Here's Dan Quinn. You want to hear what the coach had to say? Here's what the coach had to say on what happened at the end of overtime.
5: I thought this was a hard-fought game to the wire. Leaving tonight with a tie feels like a loss. And the last sequence, we throw it out of bounds, we clock it, you know, you give yourself a chance to kick it. And we pride ourselves on those moments at the end of the game. And after the first down run, you know, still trying to gain more for the kick. Right call is honestly that we can go clock it early. And don't put ourselves in that spot. And that is that's my responsibility, nobody else's.
2: Gabe, they knew what they were doing. Like, they had the plan. So was that not communicated into the headset of Jaden Daniels? Because, again, they let 42 seconds of clock run off, okay? Mm-hmm. So they could have communicated that in his head. Hey, if the play is not there, just throw it away. I don't know if that conversation happened. I know Dan Quinn kind of threw it a little bit on Jaden Daniels' plate right there, saying, you know, you just got to throw the ball away in that situation. Everybody's got to be on the same page there. There's no way you can try. And by the way, we've talked about it. Let's say they did complete the pass and you get tackled in bounds.
6: Yeah, that was
2: the runs.
6: They were trying to run just a quick look at the replay. And we've seen it from just about every angle. It looks like Daniels wants to throw the ball to his tight end in the flat, but it's bracketed. They've got somebody over the top. They've got somebody underneath. So there's no way to fit the ball into that window. And even if the underneath defender wasn't there and he completes the pass, he's getting tackled in bounds.
2: Yes.
6: There's no way he's getting to the sideline and out of bounds. And I don't know how, whenever the play call comes in, whatever the name of the play is, obviously it's trying to get the tight end in the flat, how the communication is, and if it's not there, throw it over his head.
2: Yeah,
6: like that has to be part of the communication, has to be part of the play call. Obviously was not. And the Commanders, as Dan Quinn said, it's a tie that ultimately feels like a loss because they didn't even give themselves a chance to kick a game-winning
2: field. It's a tie that feels like a win for the Giants, tell you that much.
6: Oh, yeah, the way they were celebrating on defense, it was like they won the game somehow.
2: Oh, my God.
6: We'll continue to update you on the three games going on in the NFL right now, plus the Vikings. They're 5-0. Is that for real? It's primetime, ESPN Radio and the ESPN app.
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8: For these Vikings fans cheer, but then again, we're about a mile and a half above the field behind the Saints bench. And Lieber looking to run down Aaron Jones as the Minnesota Vikings are going to beat the New Orleans Saints 23-13.
6: Paul Allen on the call. K-Fan up in Minnesota. Vikings are now 5-0 after their win today. It's primetime on ESPN Radio, the ESPN app, Sirius XM Channel 80. 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I'm Gabe Neitzel along with Andrew Salchunas. More on that game shortly, but some things are happening right away.
2: Oh, yeah.
6: Early in the half in some of these games, and I guess where we should start is out in Seattle.
0: 49ers at Seahawks.

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1: With a fantastic field position already up 21-13, and they will be on the Seattle 39. Brock Purdy, it's not like he's playing great. 8-14, 81 yards and a touchdown. But those turnovers have set up short fields, and the Niners have capitalized. Well, one of those was a fumble recovery in the end zone. So that led to directly 2 points. But the short fields, Niners been taking advantage, and they're looking to do so again.
2: Yeah, Gabe, you're being too kind about the interception. That was horrific. Like, it was a horribly thrown football. There was no, oh, there was pressure in his face. Oh, he had a roll to his left.
1: No, very clean pocket.
2: No, it was a horrific pass. What a way to start your second half. All right, boys, here's the game plan in the second half. I know we struggled, but it's a tight game still. One score game, and you throw that interception. And look, I don't want to be unfair to Sam Darnold, but I think everybody's been waiting for that other shoe to drop, and he continues to prove people wrong, right? He did it all year in Minnesota, and I know he played horribly in the playoff game when he was with the Vikings, but I'm not going to crush a guy for having a bad playoff game when he was the reason why they even got to the playoffs. Mm-hmm. They win the Super Bowl last year, but it's very reminiscent to the conversations I have to have every single day in Philadelphia about the quarterback situation. They have a great running back, good offensive line, great wide receiver, Jaxon Smith-Njigba. You have other nice players on offense. The defense is one of the best defenses in football. Did anybody look at Sam Darnold as the reason why they won the Super Bowl last year? No, but he was a part of it, and he didn't make mistakes. He was very careful with the football. He was a great game manager, and I say that in a positive way. A lot of people take that as a slight. He was a great game manager with the weapons that he had last year. And so far this year, you're seeing a lot of issues when it comes to turning the football over. And that's not going to fly, man. I mean, you have too much talent on this football team to be turning the ball over like this.
1: Yeah, now they're asking their defense to get a stop in, and again, not a great situation. They'll try to do their best and turn it back over to their offense, work their way back in this game. Meanwhile, Chargers, they're mounting a comeback out in Los Angeles.
3: Broncos at Chargers.
1: Maybe, just maybe, there were more issues to the Broncos offense than Sean Payton not calling the plays. Second possession of the game, the Broncos, thanks to a fumble, were able to score a touchdown, 4 plays, 40 yards. They took a 7-0 lead. Since then, it's been all Chargers, especially in the third quarter. After a Bronco fumble, a Kamani Vidal 42-yard touchdown run, and the Chargers now lead 17-10. Get these offensive numbers for Denver. Bo Nix, 11 of 18 for 86 yards. He's also been sacked once. And here are the rushing totals. 19 carries for 53 yards. Yes, they do have a J.K. Dobbins touchdown run. But their long run of the day is a 9-yard rush for Jalen Waddle, the wide receiver. They have not been able to run the ball whatsoever against the Chargers. And the turnovers are now catching up to them as it's a 17-10 lead for the Chargers.
2: And on the flip side, in case people were thinking, all right, Justin Herbert's playing out of his mind, he's just 11 of 16 for 96 yards. So two less attempts, same amount of completions, 10 more passing yards for Herbert. Vidal with the rushing touchdown to give them the 17-10 lead. This is a, look, it's a costly loss for any of these two teams, right? If the Chargers lose, they're 0-5. Season over. And I'm not even going to say that this turns the season around. All of a sudden, they're a playoff team. 1-4 is still a very steep hill that you have to climb. But the Broncos, if they fall to 2-3, and the big talk last year was if Bo Nix doesn't get hurt, could they have played in the Super Bowl and been more of a factor than what we saw in that game between the Seahawks and the Patriots? This isn't a good start for the Broncos either, because the Chiefs are back, right? We're seeing that happen with our own very eyes. The Chiefs are back. They're winning football games. One of these teams needs to start winning, and if you're Denver, this would be a horrible, I know you're on the road, this would be a horrible loss for you.
1: So while this game is competitive, and the game we just talked about, competitive, 21-13 Niners, Eddie Pinheiro, by the way, just missed a 52-yard field goal. So Seattle getting it back with pretty good field position. So the second interception from Sam Darnold does not come back to haunt them. The third game going on right now, it is turning into a blowout in the desert.
3: Lions at Cardinals.
1: Jameson Williams only has 2 catches in this game, but they're both for touchdowns. And it is now a 30-7 lead for the Detroit Lions. Jared Goff, 14 of 22, 187 yards, 3 touchdowns for a quarterback rating of 130.1. Arizona scored the first 7 points of this game, Andrew.

0: And since then, it's been 30. We're still waiting for the PAT. Could be 31 unanswered here for the Detroit Lions, who are looking to go to 3-2 and pull even with the Packers and Bears in this division for second place.
1: And credit to the Lions. You mentioned the 7 points they allowed early on in the game for Arizona, keeping them at 7 points still to this point of the game. Lions defense was one of the worst defenses in football. Defensive coordinator Kelvin Shepard had a lot of talk about him throughout the week. He had a very strange press conference where he was getting fired up, but look, they had the defense playing really well today. Really, really, really bummer for me personally going up against Jameson Williams in my fantasy league right now, where I was at 70% probability to win. Two catches, two touchdowns. Now all of a sudden it's a 50-50 piece right now, Gabe. This isn't fun for me.
0: But this is, hey, fantasy football is rarely fun for anybody, if we're being honest. It's just everybody torturing themselves.
1: Why
0: about
1: do we
0: their
1: do
0: teams.
1: It, man?
0: Yeah. Allegedly, it's fun, but I don't know if anybody who's really had fun ever doing it. But I digress, because speaking of this division, everybody's looking up at the Minnesota Vikings, who are now 5-0 after their 23-13 victory on the road over the New Orleans Saints. I still don't know what to make of the Vikings. They've won two games without scoring a touchdown this season, including one over the Bears. And I guess I'm willing to look past that one because it was rainy. It was terrible. Just awful weather in Chicago. Good on you for still figuring out a victory. But the offense, it looked better today, but still doesn't look quite like an elite offense in the NFL.
1: Here's what you make of it. The defense is real, and the offense just has to put up some points. They lost T.J. Hockenson, who had a really big game last week. It was the first or second drive. He went into the blue tank concussion protocol. He was out. Jordan Addison's been banged up. Remember, they lost Justin Jefferson at one point this season. So it almost feels like we haven't gotten the full complement of the Vikings offense, but it all starts with also Kyler Murray. And who is Kyler Murray at this stage of his career? There's still a lot of questions that he needs to answer.
0: Yeah, and certainly that defense on display against a young quarterback in Tyler Shuck, they were able to force turnovers, and that's what they're going to do, I think, as a defense all season long. We'll continue to update you on what's happening in the NFL, plus what's going on in the AFC North. 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
14: I'm Ed Benkin. We start with the three late games in the NFL. One is going to the fourth quarter. The Chargers have rattled off two straight touchdowns, trying to get their first win of the year. They now lead the Broncos early in the fourth, 17-10. In the showdown in the NFC West, third quarter, the 49ers leading the Seahawks, 21-16. Seattle has just kicked a field goal to cut the deficit to 5. And Jared Goff has three touchdown passes. The Lions are routing the Cardinals in the desert, 31-7. It was a wild day earlier in the day, including a strange finish in Washington. The Commanders and Giants finished in a tie after Washington missed a chance at a game-winning field goal at the end of overtime when they mismanaged the clock. The Packers beat the Bears 31-7 at Lambeau. Jets over the Browns 17-12. Drake May with four touchdown passes. Patriots rout the Raiders 45-17. The Steelers over the Colts 34-22. Aaron Rodgers, three touchdown passes. Four TD throws for Joe Burrows. The Bengals edge the Dolphins 31-24. The Vikings stay unbeaten despite losing TJ Hockenson to a concussion, leaving the Saints 23-13. The Texans topped the Titans 26-3, and then made a trade, getting Cardinals receiver Marvin Harrison Jr. for a second and sixth round pick. In London earlier today, the Jaguars with the 57-yard field goal as time expires beat the Eagles 19-17. Dodgers and Brewers set to go in the NLCS, and after getting swept last year by L.A., Christian Yelich says he and his teammates have turned the page.
15: It's well documented how it went last year for us, but I feel like what happened last year and going forward to this year, it's completely different seasons. It's different games. Like, you know, you got to go play these ones, and what's happened before doesn't really have an impact about, you know, what's going to happen going forward.
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0: ESPN Radio, ESPN App, Sirius XM Channel 80, along with Andrew Salchunas. I'm Gabe Neitzel. 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Three games in the late afternoon slates in the NFL. One has reached blowout status with 6:41 left in the third. Lions dominated the Cardinals 31-7. But the other two games, one's in the fourth quarter. Chargers have the ball with a 17-10 lead early in the fourth quarter over the Broncos. And the Seahawks just kicked a field goal after getting a missed field goal from the Niners. So that's a five-point game about halfway through the third quarter. And the AFC West just continues to be, the NFC West continues to be the NFC West, where they're just going to drag down, beat up. You know, it's a tough division. Those divisional games are always going to be hard. But there is a division over in the AFC we haven't talked about yet today, Andrew. And it's the AFC North, where with everything that happened today, three of the teams are now 3-2. The Browns, they decided to be the Browns today. They lost at the Jets, so now they're 3-2. The Pittsburgh Steelers put up a pretty good game. Aaron Rodgers throwing for three touchdown passes against the Colts. So they go to 3-2. Have to put on 34 points over the Colts, 34-22. And then the Bengals kind of took their foot off the gas and allowed the Dolphins to get back in, had to recover an onside kick at the end, but ultimately still win the game 31-24. Joe Burrow, 4 touchdown passes. So the Bengals are 3-2. And I would expect everybody to be 3-2 after tonight because Snoop Hundley's getting the start.
1: That's Pro Bowl quarterback Baltimore. Snoop Hundley to you. Come on, yeah, show some respect to the Pro Bowler.
0: Well, then what are the Browns doing? They got a Pro Bowler on the bench.
1: That's true.
0: They got a Pro Bowler on the bench, and they lost today. Pro Bowler Shedeur Sanders. So Snoop's going to get the start tonight because of the injury to Lamar Jackson. They are 3-point underdogs on Sunday Night Football tonight at Atlanta, who has been playing some really good football since Michael Penix Jr. Became their quarterback once again. Suddenly Bijan Robinson went, oh, I've got that guy at quarterback. I can be the best back in the league, and that's what he's done the last 2 weeks. So everybody, it's very likely that all four teams in that division are going to be 3-2 by the time everybody wakes up tomorrow morning. I still think I want to believe in the Ravens, but I also decided to believe in the Ravens until the end last year, and that didn't work out because they missed the playoffs.
1: Yeah, if you remember last year, they were, 1-5 at one point. Lamar Jackson was hurt, and they turned the season around. If it's not for a missed field goal by Tyler Loop, they're in the playoffs last year. The Bengals, their defense, we know the story of the defense was in 2025. We've seen a better-looking defense from the Bengals this year, question mark? I mean, we've seen highs and lows for the Cincinnati Bengals.
0: I was about to say, it's been at least there are some highs.
1: Right, because the last previous, year there was none.
0: Correct. I mean, the previous highs for that team were just Trey Hendrickson, you know, racking up sacks. That was right. About the high, you know, the highest they got. They've actually gotten stops and have at times looked like a functional defense this year.
1: Yeah, it's really interesting, especially with the way the Steelers are playing, because the Bengals, they were my pick to win the division. They come out the gate 2-0, and you're going, all right, the defenses look better. Joe Burrow looks comfortable. That loss to Pittsburgh was horrible for them at the time, and now you're thinking back to it, maybe it wasn't as bad of a loss because the Steelers are playing a much better brand of football. I think this is just going to be how the division shapes up pretty much all season long. At some point, sorry to burst the bubble of the Cleveland Browns, like I don't think the Browns are going to keep up with everybody over the course of the season. I know Todd Monken doesn't want to hear that because he doesn't like the notion that the Browns is the Browns, but sometimes the Browns is the Browns. It looks like it's going to be a three-team race.
0: Sorry, Todd. You decided to make the Browns today when right. After a turnover, you ran 3 plays and ran 9 seconds off the clock.
1: Right, when it was raining and you're throwing the football. Great idea. So, look, it's going to come down to the very end again, and we'll just see. I mean, does Aaron Rodgers, after the first couple of weeks, we know the storylines. There was the clear disconnect between him and Mike McCarthy on Sunday Night Football where you could see the cameras clear as day. They're mouthing off to one another. And yet the offenses look pretty good the last couple of weeks. Jaylen Warren had a huge day today. If they find something offensively, that Steelers defense was never going to be an issue for them this year.
0: Yeah, that's what they've been ever since Ben Roethlisberger retired. They've been searching for good quarterback play. Got it from Rodgers last year at times. Again, not like old school Aaron Rodgers, clearly, but still competent enough because Rodgers is a veteran who knows how to run an offense. Yep. And they made the playoffs. They won that, you know, they were able to make the playoffs a year ago. Again, thanks to that victory that they got over the Baltimore Ravens late in the season. And I think they're looking to recapture that just a little bit more. Meanwhile, we do have an update once again out in Seattle.
17: 49ers at Seahawks.
0: Turnovers, and more turnovers. Brock Purdy having by far his worst game of the season for Seattle. But the turnovers have really been a Seattle issue. They've turned it over 4 times. Doesn't matter. They're only down 5, but now they have a very good opportunity to take the lead in the third quarter thanks to a Brock Purdy interception, just his 2nd of the season. I mean, offensively, just 54 yards rushing, just 80 yards passing for Brock Purdy, and with the sacks factored in, 66 yards. Yeah, they're barely over 100 yards of total offense for the Niners. They're fortunate to have 21 points. And right now, Seattle's got the ball inside the red zone facing a 2nd and 6. That, again, despite 4 turnovers, they might be taking the lead here shortly.
1: Yeah, and look, there's been a lot of issues with injuries, as we know, for the San Francisco 49ers this year. And we keep on asking, all right, when is it going to be too much? How many injuries can this team deal with and continue to overcome it? It's not really the injuries to blame today, right? Dre Greenlaw gets ejected from the game today, but that's defensively. That doesn't have anything to do with the offense and Brock Purdy. George Kittle, Adam Schefter reported before the game, is dealing with an illness. He just has 2 catches for 4 yards today, so maybe that illness has been a factor for Kittle and his 49ers offense, but I mean, you can't even make injuries as the reason why this game's playing out the way that it is. It's now up to Sam Darnold to not throw his third pick, or for a Seattle Seahawks, you know, running back to not fumble for the third time today.
0: Well, what you should do if you're Sam Darnold is just throw it to 11 every time.
1: Because
0: usually that ends up working out like it just did for a Jaxon Smith-Njigba touchdown. And just like that, the Seahawks lead 22-21. They've turned it over four times. We haven't even played full quarters. They've turned it over four times, and Seattle still has the lead. That's how good their defense is playing today. How good the Seahawks defense has been, is the fact that they've survived four turnovers by their offense.
1: And that was my call before the games kicked off. We were on the air. My call was, hey, do we see that Seahawks defense soon? Because they needed to do it. Sam Darnold has not been playing a good enough brand of football this year. There was a couple games with Drew Lock that the defense was able to win, but those last 2 weeks, I mean, the Chargers found some life last week against you, and the Commanders, one of them was a pick six, but the defense allowed 20 points to a Commanders team that was led by Marcus Mariota at the time. That wasn't Jaden Daniels who carried the Commanders today. It was Marcus Mariota. So we hadn't been seeing the Seahawks defense yet that won them the Super Bowl, got them the Super Bowl, and won them the Super Bowl last year. We're seeing it a lot more today. 21 points doesn't do it justice because they've scored 21 points, the 49ers have. It's because they've been in horrible positions, and one of them was a fumble recovery for a touchdown.
0: Mike McDonald deciding to do, I think, that what most coaches wouldn't do in that situation. He decides not to chase the points. He kicks the extra point just to make it a 2-point lead for Seattle. I feel with this time left on the clock, even though it's the third quarter, I feel a lot of coaches would have gone for two there to make it a 3-point game.
1: Yeah, I mean, you know, I complained about analytics earlier today. Usually that means go, go, go, and that's one of the times I would not complain about it. Like, I am actually surprised that they could just took the extra point. Who knows? I mean, it's a defensive battle.
0: It's a defensive battle, and maybe every point matters, right? They've decided that every point matters, and they want to give themselves every opportunity. And that defense, it's understandable why that's the way, and that's the route that they would go. So it is a 2-point lead now for Seattle. Still a lot of time left. And I've got a feeling we're going to have a couple more twists and turns between the way these two defenses have been playing to see if any more turnovers pop up. It is National Youth Sports Week. 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

0: three games going on right now across the NFL. Week number 5. Big divisional battle out in the NFC West. I'm Gabe Neitzel. He's Andrew Selchunas here on Primetime ESPN Radio and the ESPN app. Primetime is presented by Progressive Insurance. But right now, an injury scare happening in the game out in Seattle.
1: 49ers at Seahawks.
0: It's a 23-21 lead for Seattle. Debo Samuel, who had lined up in the backfield, had taken a shotgun pitch out to the left. Ultimately, he fumbled the football. It was recovered by Seattle, so the Seahawks are taking over on the Niners 36. But I'm not quite sure what happened on the injury. There is a little bit of contact. A defender kind of flies in, and an arm hits the right quad of Samuel. And at that point, that's when Samuel started going down, and he just lost the football. And he was down lying on the turf. So any sort of update will certainly pass that along, but just does not look good for Debo Samuel. And not that I would speculate, Andrew, but I couldn't even begin to speculate as to what happened to Debo Samuel there.
2: Yeah, because he remained on the ground. Like, the play continued. Seattle picked up the ball. They run downfield. I think they ruled the play dead, but, he just continued to lay on the ground, face first, right into the ground. I don't know if it was because of the impact on the quad. He fell on the ball in, like, the rib cage area. Maybe he got the wind knocked out of him because of the football itself. I don't know. Like you said, we can't speculate something like this. But, yeah, definitely a scary scene when you see a guy just laying down like that.
0: Yeah, and now Seattle has the football once again. But, again, any sort of injury updates, certainly we will continue to update you on what's happening there. But the Seahawks trying to pull even with the Niners on their in that division, and what's a highly contested NFC West with the Rams still to play later today. But we've got to take a look at what else happened earlier today. It's a fun segment that we do here on Primetime as we are talking every place fantasy football, Andrew. And it is time for our fantasy football hero of the week. Who do you have for today?
2: Gabe, you know, they never get enough love. Usually you don't even draft one, Gabe. Usually you just do the waiver wire week in and week out. But every once in a while, when you have the kicker that you can trust and depend on, you gotta show him some love. And I'm gonna show some love to Vikings kicker Will Reichard today, who gave me 16 points today. I have a close match right now. I need every point that I can get. I got 16 from him today, 19 the week prior, 16 the week before that. Show some love to the special teams players when it comes to fantasy football, Gabe. Let's go.
0: I mean, that is the perfect kicking situation, right? Like, an offense that is dangerous enough to move the football, but like, enough inconsistencies at quarterback, sometimes running the football, even though Aaron Jones had a good game today for the Minnesota Vikings, and he's not going to be my fantasy hero. But, like, the offense is good enough to move the ball, to get into field goal range, but also incompetent enough to not always put it in the end zone. If you've got Will Reichard, you're feeling real good.
2: Oh, and the defense gets stopped, so you're getting the ball back.
0: Oh, yeah. Some free points. Like, just getting free points out of the kicker. You know, that's... Anytime you've got a kicker scoring as consistently as Reichard is right now, like, you don't want to face that in fantasy football. Because, again, like I said, it's free points. You feel like you're behind before the game even starts.
2: The squad's 5-0, or soon to be 5-0 in the season. And that he's my MVP of the season, not just today, Gabe.
0: Wow. My fantasy hero... Again, I look a little bit deeper. You could pick some of the guys that have had big days today. You know, Christian Watson, I think, certainly could qualify. But I look at the day that Jaylen Warren had.
2: Oh, yeah.
0: Because it wasn't just him running the football. You know, 15 carries, 101 yards, and a touchdown. That's not good enough to get it done. Well, a good game. But when you add 6 catches, and we're talking about fantasy, PPR, if you had Jaylen Warren today, you had to feel really good about winning your matchup because he had 6 catches for 87 yards and a touchdown. So 2 touchdowns, almost 200 yards of offense, plus 6 receptions for a running back. That's a huge day today for Jaylen Warren.
2: Yeah, and I also wonder, is he a guy that people hesitate to start some weeks? There might be also a lot of upset people with you giving him the nominee today because they're probably saying, Gabe, he's on my bench, damn it.
0: Well, hey, look, that's on you. Unless you had a better reason to have him on the bench today. It was quite a performance, and exactly what the Steelers needed, by the way. They needed somebody to kind of step up, and I mean, he had the big 80-yard touchdown reception on a play, and that was mostly him on his touchdown reception. Aaron Rodgers was under some heavy pressure, was just able to flip it out into the flat, and Warren did the rest of the work, going 80 yards for a touchdown, one of the three touchdown passes that Aaron Rodgers threw today in a big 34-22 victory for the Pittsburgh Steelers. So I've got Jalen Warren. Again, I'll throw out honorable mention for Christian Watson and the huge game that he had in the Packers win over the Chicago Bears. A couple of touchdown receptions, 142 yards, six receptions. You're going to be happy as long as you kept Christian Watson in your starting lineup, which you should be anyway, because he's a top 10 guy in the league in yards, probably even going up further after what he did today.
3: Hey, how about Drake May, another nominee, right? A guy that maybe not everybody did have in their starting lineup today.
0: And for him, the rushing touchdown puts it over the top.
3: Oh, heck yeah,
0: he threw for four touchdown passes, but having the rushing touchdown as a quarterback when
3: pretty
0: you had that
3: day.
0: Kind of day throwing the ball, that is a pretty complete day. The Seahawks cashed in that fumble by Deebo Samuel for a field goal. So they are up 5, 26-21. Again, any sort of update that we have on what happened to Deebo, we will certainly continue to update you on that. But in the AFC West, there is a team fighting for their lives for that first victory, but they're going to have to find the end zone again because we've got an update out in Los Angeles.
1: Broncos at Chargers.
0: Next throws a touchdown pass to Cortland Sutton in the fourth quarter, and it is now 17-7. The touchdown, 5 yards from Sutton, 5 plays, 41-yard drive to tie things up out in Los Angeles. But again, it has been hard and difficult for the Broncos moving the football offensively. Sean Payton has not fixed what has ailed the Broncos offense. Although the defense might, because they just forced a turnover and now have the ball just outside the 20-yard line with a chance to take the lead with 7:55.
3: Gabe, this is fascinating, right? Because both teams have storylines to talk about. Like you said, like the Broncos, it's not like all of a sudden Sean Payton took over today and the offense looks so much better. But what do you even begin to say? What do you even begin to do if you're Jim Harbaugh and the Los Angeles Chargers, right? Like, you brought in Mike McDaniel to be the, oh man, this guy's available. He turned down other options. He goes to the Chargers. Oh, he's going to be the guy that's going to get Justin Herbert to play at another level. Just like Harbaugh was supposed to be the guy that put Justin Herbert at a different level. I understand that in the past with Brandon Staley, not the best head coach, I think he made a lot of mistakes, which kind of led to this Chargers beginning to not reach the sort of, you know, the level of play a lot of people expected, but they're 0-4. And they still have only scored 17 points. I understand the Broncos' defense is really good, but they've only scored 17 points. Like, the Chargers stink. Let's just say it. You're 0-4. You can tell me all you want about Justin Herbert and how he's supposed to be this next great thing, and people love him because he's the prototype, because he's built a certain way. They're 0-4, and they were supposed to be the favorites to win that division or the sneaky pick to win that division, and you have what's supposed to be a mastermind head coach, mastermind offensive coordinator, and the reason why they're losing is because of that offense week in and week out.
0: Yeah, they just can't figure out a consistency on that offense.

0: Meanwhile, Deebo Samuel, apparently it's a hamstring injury. He has been ruled out for the rest of the game for the San Francisco 49ers. So a hamstring injury, and based on the way he reacted, you would expect it to be, and the fact that he's been already ruled out. I feel like NFL teams, their favorite thing to do is when there's an injury in the game, just say, hey, this guy's questionable to return. And they'll just leave that hanging out there for the rest of the game if they can. Obviously, if a guy gets carted off and it's a pretty obvious injury, like to a knee or an Achilles, okay, they rule him out right away. But to be ruled out this quickly for Deebo Samuel, who did limp off the field after the fumble and apparent hamstring injury, I think that does seem pretty significant that it was this quick that the Niners decided, yes, this guy is not coming back for the rest of this game.
1: Yeah, I mean, like we talked about, he went down immediately. And I'm going to guess it had nothing to do with the contact, you know, because it didn't seem like strong enough contact for him to have gotten tackled. It almost feels like this was some sort of non-contact hamstring injury.
0: How many times has Deebo Samuel run through that contact in his career?
1: Yeah,
0: plenty of times. He's the type of guy that certainly, I don't think would have... And plus, it was contact to the front. Yeah, it seems like, and don't know which leg it was on the hamstring, but Nick Wagoner, who covers the Niners for ESPN, reporting that he has already been ruled out of that contest. The Broncos are going to have an interesting decision because it's going to be fourth and goal from the one. 5:35 left in that ball game. Do you take the points? I think you got to take the points with the way your defense has been playing.
1: I'm punching it in because of the way my defense is playing. They're not going 99 yards against you.
0: Sean Payton's got the play call out, and it looks like the Broncos are going to be going for it from the 1 yard line, trying to take the lead in a game where their offense just has seemed inept most of the game, haven't been able to consistently move the football. They've taken advantage of some short fields, a 40-yard touchdown on their second possession of the game. And now a timeout's going to be taken in that game as the Broncos will continue to talk it over what exactly play call they want from the 1 yard line. I can't imagine that this is a timeout to change the decision to go for it. I'm guessing that Sean Payton is going to want to try to punch that in. We'll update you on that. Plus, we'll continue to update you on San Francisco and Seattle as we continue right here on Primetime, ESPN Radio, and the ESPN app.
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4: I'm Ed Bank, and all three of the NFL's late games are now in the fourth quarter, including the fourth quarter just getting underway in Seattle. Another thriller between the 49ers and Seahawks sees Seattle now up 26-21. Meanwhile, just 5 minutes to go in Los Angeles. The Broncos down 17-10 have scored 10 straight points, the last three coming off a field goal off a Chargers fumble. They lead 20-17, LA with the ball. Early in the fourth quarter, the Lions rolling past the Cardinals 38-14, three touchdown passes on the day for Jared Goff. Earlier, somehow the Commanders and Giants play to a tie in overtime at 27. This after Washington had a chance to kick a field goal but accidentally ran out the clock. Coach Dan Quinn tried to explain what went wrong at the end.
5: I thought this was a hard-fought game to the wire. Leaving tonight with a tie feels like a loss. And the last sequence, we throw it out of bounds, we clock it, you give yourself a chance to kick it.
4: Meanwhile, the Packers rattle the Bears 31-7, Jets 17, Browns 12, Patriots 45, Raiders 17, Steelers 34, Colts 22, Bengals 31, Dolphins 24, Vikings stay unbeaten over the Saints 23-13, Texans route the Titans 26-3, and then make a trade, according to ESPN's Adam Schefter. And the NFL Network's Ian Rappaport getting receiver Marvin Harrison Jr. from the Cardinals for a second and sixth round pick in 2027. Coming up in baseball at the bottom of the hour, we'll have coverage of Game 1 of the NLCS here on ESPN Radio. It'll be the Dodgers taking on the Brewers from Milwaukee in a rematch of last year's NLCS.
6: Hey, it's Michelle Smallman, and coming up Monday, the Bills head to L.A. to take on the Rams in a possible Super Bowl preview. I'll tell you why I'm confident in only one of these teams to be playing in Super Bowl 61. 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
1: This will be a 58-yard attempt for Cam Little. Well within his range. High snap. The ball is down, and the kick is...
2: It's good.
1: It's good. It's good, and Jacksonville just won. Jacksonville just won.
3: 20 seconds and the clock is running. If they're going to run the ball here, they've got to get down, get set, and spike it. In motion, Ben Sinnott. 15 on the clock. Daniels, play action. Roll it to the left. Goes down now at the 25-yard line. There's only 7 seconds on the clock. There are no timeouts. This is going to end up in a tie if they don't spike it. Wow. It ends up in a tie.
4: This is the end of the game.
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5: And what an interesting Week 5 it was for the NFC East. Just wild things. Started on Thursday, continued into London today, and ended in a tie. It is prime time, ESPN Radio, ESPN App, Sirius XM, Channel 80. He's Andrew Salchunas. I'm Gabe Neitzel. And Andrew, of course, covers out in Philadelphia one of these NFC East teams. Prime time is presented by Progressive Insurance. So it starts on Thursday night when the Cowboys become the first team, I believe I saw this since 1975, to lose to a team that was 0-4 or worse than 0-4 at home. First time since 1975 that happened. The Cowboys lost to the 0-4, or at that point, then.

0: 0-4 Tampa Bay Buccaneers. Of course, now 1-4 after that. And then it continued into the wild finish with the Eagles deciding with 8 seconds left to kick the ball, not out of the end zone, but to the Jacksonville Jaguars, allowing them to return the ball into a spot where they can kick a 58-yard field goal to actually win that game. And then you just heard the craziness that ended on Big 100, the Commanders and Giants game. And I'm sorry to laugh, but it's just so good from the play-by-play guy. He is astonished in his voice, Andrew. You can hear it. Play action? Like, he's almost like, what is going on right now? Like, what, play action? Like, I can't believe this is happening with 13 seconds left on the clock and no timeouts. And a wild ending that ultimately ends up in a tie between the Giants and Commanders.
1: Yeah, I mean, we have watched... There's coaches that aren't going to get fired, right? But it is so easy to throw out a fireable offense to multiple.
0: Well, these are going on the resume for guys who are going to get fired at the end of the season.
1: Yeah, absolutely. You know? I mean, it's been so crazy in Philadelphia over these years, despite all the success. I don't think Nick Sirianni has ever felt comfortable in his chair. That decision to not kick it into the back of the end zone when the Jacksonville Jaguars had no timeouts left. And, oh, by the way, earlier in the game, the return man did return it for a touchdown. It just got taken back because there was personal fouls between both teams. There was players ejected on the opening play. So it's almost like we forgot that the guy did return one for a touchdown. So let's give it back to him again with 8 seconds left. All you have to do is kick it out of the back of the end zone. You do that. The Jaguars need to go down. I know Cam Little's the kicker, so he can bomb it away from 60-plus, but they need to get 15 to 20 yards without any timeouts left, right? So you know you can't you hold on to the sidelines. Don't let anybody go out of bounds. And then this Commanders-Giants game where it was inexcusable to even call a play, quite frankly. Like, I would have rather of them just spike the football with 12 seconds left because of the conditions. Like, the Giants weren't going to go downfield and score a touchdown. They weren't going to go 75 yards and score a touchdown or go 50 yards because they were also out of timeout. So it's not like the Giants had a chance. You took away the chance to win the football game. Ultimately, it was a tie. Both teams go out of that building with a tie. But you did not even give your team a chance to win by calling that play. These are fireable offenses, or in your case, at the end of the season, when you're sitting down, ownership, GM, everybody that's a part of the front office, they go, all right, what was the highs and the lows? Those are some pretty big lows that cost you wins today.
0: The NFC East... The beginning of the season, 5 weeks ago, I think was looked at as, oh, this could be a sneaky tough division.
1: Yeah.
0: This could sneakily be, because people, and the start they got off to, I think, kind of vindicated the people that thought, oh, the Giants, John Harbaugh? Oh, that could be, you know, they've got some interesting weapons. Defensive front's pretty good. You know, Malik Neighbor, unfortunately for them, Jackson Dart got injured. But you're looking at that going, oh, they've got a young core there. Maybe the new head coach who's had success can get them in line. They got off to the 3-1 start. Washington was in the NFC Championship game not that long ago. So you're thinking, oh, healthy Jayden Daniels, maybe they could be tough. Dallas Cowboys can always score points. Can they get enough stops? They invested plenty of resources trying to get that defense to be better. And the Eagles are the back-to-back defending division champs. So you're going, oh, maybe this division ends up being a little bit better. Instead, they do something today, and we would be making fun of the NFC South for this.
1: Yeah, you're right.
0: They played, all four teams played. Two of them played each other. And nobody came away with a win this week in the NFC East.
1: Yeah, think about that. No team.
0: How outrageous is that?
1: It's unbelievable. And to see it play out, again, it's the way that they played out, too. The Cowboys, it's egregious because you lost to a team where everybody thought Todd Bowles was about to be fired at any moment. You're starting an undrafted quarterback because Baker Mayfield is hurt. We talked about it earlier in the show. The decision, not that it really mattered in the long run because Dak Prescott throws an interception, but the decision to not just get the extra point to make it a 7-point game. Instead, you go for two to hopefully be down six. You don't get it. Now you need to score a touchdown and a 2-point conversion. That alone is a whole other conversation that we didn't have to really talk about because they didn't even get downfield and score because Dak Prescott throws the pick. But there was decisions made in these games that literally cost the teams wins. Like, that's the egregious part. it falls on the coaching staffs first and then everything else. And there are a ton of questions. There's a ton of questions about who this Eagles offense is. There's a ton of questions about who this Cowboys I think we know who the Cowboys defense is. I don't see it getting better anytime soon.
0: Well, you mentioned questions. There are plenty of questions for the Commanders. Here's Jaden Daniels, who is on the field. All right, Jaden, what the heck happened on that last play?
2: What happened there in that last play?
3: Just got to be better. We all got to be better situationally. In football, it starts with me. Everybody will say the same thing, but we just got to be better in situational football.
2: What were you trying to do? Were you trying to throw the ball away and just took it up? Or what was the goal on that play when you snapped?
3: We got to stop the clock. We got to know it's ozone situation. We got to relay that as an offense. It starts from everybody top down. But ultimately, you know, it's on me.
4: Did you hear anything or say anything in the huddle about, hey, you know, we've got to get the clock stopped here?
3: Yeah, I just got to be better. Just got to be better.
1: All right, so he's admitting that somebody was at fault in the communication process. You heard him say at one point, you know, that's got to get communicated better, but it starts with me. Yeah, you're the guy that touches the ball. But basically that answer, Gabe, and just trying to read between the lines, we talked about earlier in the show, was that not communicated to Jaden Daniels? Hey, if the play is not there, you have to throw the football away. And what makes it even more egregious is I've gone back to this notepad that I've been writing notes on throughout the course of the show. They were on the 26-yard line with 55 seconds left. It's not like there was 10 seconds left and they're going, hurry, hurry, get the ball, get the play out. Let's go. We got to get something going here. No, they had a full play clock. They had 40 seconds to try to figure out what is the best thing for us to do in this situation. And what they came up with was a play action pass and then Jaden Daniels not understanding to throw the football away. That is one of those moments where there's got to be some unfreaking comfortable conversations afterward.
0: Yeah, and obviously, yeah, I'm with you in between the line because Daniels did not want to answer those questions directly.
1: No.
0: He kind of danced around them of, oh, we just have to be better. We got to be better. We got to be better. Didn't even answer, hey, what was the goal of the play? What were you guys trying to accomplish?
1: Right.
0: Like, that seems, oh, we just got to be better. Didn't even want to answer that question. Meanwhile, John Harbaugh, we've talked a lot about this from the commander side, and we've heard their head coach and Dan Quinn say, yeah, this tie kind of feels like a loss. What about on the other side, where it looks like, oh, we're not going to win this one, and suddenly they come away with a victory? Here's John Harbaugh.
5: Was it a win? No. Was it a loss? No. It was a tie. How's that make you feel? I'm happy it wasn't a loss, and I'm sad it wasn't a win. So that's how I feel. You know, it's a tie. It's a heck of a lot better than a loss, but it's not as good as a win. So I know it just sounds like so obvious, but that's kind of how you feel, you know? I mean, we've had a lot of these conversations over the years. We'll take it. We'll take it right now. We were down 14, we came back, and we got a tie. It doesn't really matter. We should never have been down 14.
0: Well, and they had plenty of opportunities. There were 3 missed field goals in this game. Right. Cam Scadaboo fumbled in field goal range when, at that point, everybody had already touched the ball once in overtime. Scadaboo doesn't fumble. They're down near the 20-yard line. And it's an easier field goal for their kicker, and they win the game without the Commanders getting the ball back. So in the moment, when you think like you're going to lose and it becomes a tie, I think that's why there was the exuberant reaction from the Giants' defense. But when you look, take a step back at the bigger picture, the Giants had plenty of opportunities in this game.
1: Yeah, that's why John Harbaugh says, we'll take it, right? Because they almost cost themselves the chance. They almost ended up with a loss because of their own doing. And look, the Giants defense should celebrate because it's not their fault, right? It's not their fault that Cam Scadaboo fumbled. It's not their fault that their kicker missed 3 field goals during the course of the game. So they did their job. Their job was to not allow the Commanders to go downfield and take the lead and win the football game. But if you're John Harbaugh, you know, I don't know how you feel. Like, I think the initial reaction is, oh, thank God we didn't lose. And then it's, all right, let's hit up the meeting rooms. Let's look at the film. What happened? How did we not win this football game? He's talking about how they should never have been down 14 points. They probably should never have tied. They probably should have won that game in overtime, and they just shot themselves in the foot too many times.
0: Meanwhile, game's going on right now. Chargers have the ball down 6. No timeouts left with 1:02 left on their own 31. The Niners just punched the ball in the end zone. Also went for 2. Got it. They lead 29-26, 11:02 left in the fourth quarter there. We'll continue to update you on those games. Plus, get to our primetime highlight of the day. 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

0: in Los Angeles. The Chargers led 17-10 over the Broncos, but ultimately fall 23-17. It's Primetime ESPN Radio, ESPN App, Sirius XM at Channel 80. 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He's Andrew Salchunas. I'm Gabe Neitzel. Just, they got within a spot where they could throw a Hail Mary, but a sack taken by Justin Herbert tried to step up in the pocket, and a defensive back, looked like initially they're just going to rush three. Defensive back comes on a delayed blitz, not really handled that well by the offensive line by the Chargers, and Herbert goes down before he can even make a throw. The Chargers fall to 0-5 as the Broncos go to 3-2.
1: 0-5. 0-5, a team that people thought could win the division. And I'm not slighting anybody for saying that. I thought that they'd be contenders for the division. I didn't know who the Chiefs were going to be this year. But a team that a lot of people thought could win the division, could get to and win the Super Bowl because of Mike McDaniel. He was going to get Justin Herbert playing at another level. Justin Herbert on the day, 14 of 24 for 122 yards. But he got like 30 to 40 of those yards on that final possession because they had no timeouts left. So Denver was just allowing the middle of the field to be wide open. Go ahead, get your yards so that you could try to set up a Hail Mary at the end there. And then he takes a sack. Herbert, without that drive, is finishing with right around 100 yards on the day. Like, that's a bad game. And I understand the Broncos' defense is very good. But you have to stop couching it by saying stuff like that when you look at your team's record. And your team's record starts with a 0 and ends with a 5. That's bad.
0: Tough look for the Chargers. Meanwhile, in the game happening out in Arizona, it's been a blowout, so we've mostly ignored it. But Jahmyr Gibbs did score another touchdown. It's 45-14. Lions leading just north of the two-minute warning. Cardinals going for it on a fourth and goal. But with that touchdown, he passes Barry Sanders for the most touchdowns by an under 25-year-old, by somebody 25, under 25, 58 touchdowns in his career so far for Jahmyr Gibbs, surpassing Barry.

0: couple touchdown receptions I've ever seen in my life.
1: He's got two defenders on him. He's juggling it, and somehow gains control by pinning it on his right shoulder pad as he's falling out of bounds in the front right corner of the end zone. And while that touchdown is very insignificant to the outcome of this game, making it 45-20, Lions leading, I got to imagine that Trey McBride touchdown is swinging some fantasy contest somewhere in this country.
0: Like yours truly, right here, because I have him in the league that's really close right now, where I gave Will Reichard my MVP of the day. That was a nice touchdown for me to see at the end here. That will go. That's a SportsCenter top 10 play. I kind of forget what I was even talking about when we were talking about Jameer Gibbs, because I'll be honest with you, dude. Like, I'm like, all right, I'm just going to keep going because I need to make sure this call stands. Was he actually in bounds? He was in bounds, Gabe. That was one of the greatest plays I've ever seen in my life.
1: Yeah, it was for happening in what it did. It's not going to be our highlight of the day. Couldn't play it anyway because the game's not over. But we do have to get to our primetime highlight of the day. But I do want to tell you that every game of the MLB playoffs is on ESPN Radio and the ESPN app, including Game 1 of the NLCS tonight, right here in Milwaukee, where I'm at. Brewers, Dodgers, Miz versus Scooble. Game 1 of the NLCS, coverage beginning 7:30 p.m. Eastern, right here on ESPN Radio and the ESPN app. It's presented by Gusto.
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5: 7 yards to win the ball game. Snap is high. Little picks it up. The 57-yard field goal is good! Good! Good! They won it on a 57-yard field goal by Cam Little. Can you believe that? Can you believe that?
1: 1010 XL and at 92.5 FM with the call. No, I cannot believe it because the Eagles had taken Andrew Salchunas in Philadelphia. With 8 seconds remaining, the Eagles had taken the lead. They had taken the lead only to decide to kick it to Jacksonville. They return it to the spot where Little could kick a 57-yard field goal. There was a second remaining when the tackle was made, and that allowed the Jaguars to have the most improbable victory of the day, 19-17, over the Philadelphia Eagles.
0: Yeah, I know it happened against the team that I talk about for a living, but I'll say this. Devon Hamilton, shout out to him, man. The Jaguars long snapper gets hurt early on, so they have to go to the emergency long snapper, who did a great job with punts. Every time Jacksonville punted, I thought the snap was perfect, but it was the field goals and the extra points that were an adventure. The punter for the Jags was jumping up constantly to try to bring them down, actually made Cam Little miss an extra point because of it. And yet, when it mattered most, it was still a high snap.
1: It was a high snap, and good job on the holder to get that high snap down on the ground just in time for Little to boot it through.
0: Yeah, to boot it through. That was another long kick, by the way. Cam Little is unbelievable. Like, it is fun to watch Jags games because of the field goals. It's unreal.
1: The Seahawks just kicked Jason Myers a 40-yard field goal, and we are tied at 29. This has just been a strange game. Between all the turnovers between these two teams, field goals going for two, it's a weird score, 29-29. But there's 6:55 left, and the Niners are getting the football back. I cannot wait to see how this one ends.
0: Here's where it's weird, right? You hear 29-29, you're thinking, all right, Brock Purdy, Sam Darnold, they've both thrown for three Bills at this point, right? No, Brock Purdy, 17 of 27 for 182 yards, has thrown two touchdown passes, but threw an interception. Sam Darnold, 16 of 24 for 151 yards, one touchdown, and two picks. All right, so that means the ground game is going, right?
1: They're clearly just everybody's running wild.
0: San Francisco total, 17 carries for 60 yards. Seattle total, 26 carries for 89 yards. And yet we have a 29-29 ball game, still with a lot of time left in the fourth quarter.
1: Yeah, and that's because of all the turnovers that have happened in the game. You mentioned the two interceptions that have been thrown by Sam Darnold. Also, a couple of fumbles that have been lost. They have fumbled the ball three times and lost two of them. Have the Seattle Seahawks. And meanwhile, losing two fumbles as well.

0: the San Francisco 49ers. So we have a combined 7 turnovers in this game that has led to just what's been a fun, I wouldn't call it a clean, I wouldn't call it necessarily a good game. It's entertaining, it's close. I wouldn't say this has been a well-played, crisp football game between the Niners and the Seahawks.
1: No, it has not been. But it's been entertaining, I can tell you that much.
0: Oh, yeah, because you don't know what's going to happen. Every time the ball is snapped, anything's a possibility right now in this game.
1: By the way, the over-under going into this game on DraftKings was 46.5 points. So the over is hit in like the most improbable ways possible. It's
0: with
1: great.
0: The defenses, like the defenses have been playing really good.
1: Yeah, right, exactly. It's been a
0: I don't understand, but
1: this has been the best 58-point defensive performance between two teams ever. It's awesome.
0: Just because everybody keeps turning the football over, and they got short fields. It's been a wild one. It's been a fun one, but I think that also explains just about the week-to-week in the NFL, and it has been a wild and fun one here in Week 5 with a couple more games left, including tomorrow night on ABC and ESPN.
1: Oh, yeah.
0: Bills-Rams. That one certainly should be fun. But you know what else is going to be fun? The NLCS. Coverage of Dodgers-Brewers Game 1 is coming your way next. 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
9: Back to school season means backpacks, schedules, and busy mornings. But there's one thing a lot of families forget to plan for. What happens when school germs start spreading and someone gets sick? Joining us now is Dr. Peter McCullough with some smart ways to be prepared before the school year begins. So, Doctor, back to school is exciting, but it also seems to be

0: the time of year that families start getting sick again. Why does this season hit so many households?
1: Because people miss an opportunity, and that is to use nasal sprays and throat sprays twice a day preventively. These have been shown to reduce the common cold, flu, RSV, and other viral infections, but it has to be done twice a day on a regular basis.
0: What are some of the most common health issues that families run into once the school season does start?
1: The kids are back in school, they're coughing, they're sneezing, and they clearly spread viruses and other illnesses. And so it's important to be ready at home with a medical emergency kit so as parents, you can handle issues that come up with the children and avoid going to the urgent care.
0: So is that what you recommend parents do now so that they're not scrambling later? 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
1: For sure. After routine preventive measures are taken, the last thing we want to do is have a child get so sick that they need to go into the urgent care or emergency room for IV antibiotics. We can use oral antivirals and antibiotics at home under the guidance of doctors through the guidebook and on telemedicine.
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4: I'm Ed Bankin. We continue with the NFL, and the final late game still going on is another classic between the 49ers and the Seahawks. They are tied at 29 with 2 minutes left in a game that's going back and forth. However, San Francisco with a 4th-and-2 on the Seattle 25, lining up for potential go-ahead field goal. The other two late games have gone final. 2 touchdown runs for Jahmyr Gibbs. Lions drop the Cardinals 45-21. Meanwhile, in L.A., the Chargers had a lead of 17-10 over the Broncos, but instead fall to 0-5.
5: Trips left, single receiver right. Herbert in the shotgun. They move again. No penalty flag. Herbert throws. Ball is intercepted in the flat. Intercepted and down the sideline. That is Brandon Jones with the pick. Brandon Jones, his second interception of the season.
4: That call from 850 KOA as Denver goes on to win it 20-17. Earlier, it was the Packers pounding the Bears 31-7. Texans 26, Titans 3. Bengals 31, Dolphins 24. Patriots rout the Raiders 45-17. The Vikings stay unbeaten, beating the Saints 23-13. Jets 17, Browns 12. Steelers 34, Colts 22. And the Giants and Commanders play to a 27-27 tie after Washington accidentally ran out the clock in overtime with a chance to kick a game-winning field goal. There has been a trade with Marvin Harrison Jr. going to the Texans. The receiver goes to Houston while Arizona gets a 2nd and 6th round pick in 2027. NLCS about to get underway on ESPN Radio. The Dodgers and the Brewers, game one from Milwaukee. ALCS starts tomorrow.
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7: You went all in on this, Michael Douglas, because you there's
8: well,
7: a lot of your personal life in this.
8: I did. And then I started thinking, well, look, what about my films? I'm kind of got this image of sort of that gray area. You know, a lot of my movies always are struggling with the moral dilemmas of doing the right thing, but there's always that bad side of us, and will the guy make the right decision and all of that. And so I decided I got to go all in. If I'm going to write a biography and my life. Yes, your work is your sort of major, but you have to also deal with the pain and the good side, the bad side. And so I started about 18 months ago and working hard with Shane. Mostly I was living in Spain and time change. We do 2-3 hours a day back and forth. And then I got really scared because as opposed to a movie where you're playing a character, an actor, you know, your book, you're just laying out your whole story in your life. And so I'm just been shocked and surprised, and here we are. I'm going number one, and
7: number one
8: with a lot of bad stories. And
7: let's call them interesting.
8: All right.
7: You know, and so it started 18 months ago. So it's not true that you said I'm not writing a book until the Knicks win a championship again.
8: The Knicks win was my motivation to finish, you know.
7: That's how great was that?
8: I was just old-fashioned, brought me back to Earl of Pearl Monroe and the Knicks, the old days. Walt Frazier just total guts.
7: Yeah, and the fact that Walt Frazier was at some of these games too, right? And Brunson's doing this stuff for Ewing in a way, and for, you know, Frazier. I get goosebumps.
8: This completed the generation and pulled it together.
7: Yeah.
8: Why can't the Jets do that? I mean,
7: well, we're out of time. We don't have enough time to get into that. But yeah, I know, because you're a Jet fan from the Namath days or something?
8: No, I was a Giants fan. I was Y.A. Tittle,
7: right.
8: Frank Gifford and everything. And then Broadway Joe came on, you know, and that fur coat and that announcement on Super Bowl III, we're going to win.
7: Yeah.
8: And they did it. And I love these guys. They were fantastic.
7: Right.
8: And that was it.
7: That was it. to the current day.
8: Yeah.
7: I'm with you. All right. So your book, again, One Hell of a Ride, where all books are acquired right now. The number one nonfiction selling book on planet Earth. We have a game called, there it is up on the screen right there, One Hell of a Ride. So we play a game called Celebrity True or False.
8: Okay.
7: Where, you know, we're wondering what's true and what's not about what's been written about your work. But you've written about your work. So instead of playing Celebrity True or False, we're going to play, is this really true?
8: Okay.
7: Okay. And then that we, you know, it's a little high register where we're like, I gotta believe it. But still, we still have the production value, which we appreciate you as a producer, an Academy Award winning producer. Here we go. Celebrity True or False with Michael Douglas. Please hit it.
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9: You can't handle the truth.
7: Sure you recognize that voice? Yes. You recognize that voice of Jack Nicholson?
8: Jack Nicholson, sure.
7: And that's the way we start here. Is it true, really true, that you attempted to convince Deborah Winger to take on the role of Joan Wilder in Romancing the Stone over dinner with Danny DeVito, Jack Nicholson, and the director, Robert Zemeckis? That happened.
8: No, but okay. there's you with an explanation.
7: Please,
8: for it.
7: Yes.
8: Okay.
7: Yeah.
8: So the studio wanted Deborah Winger for the role.
7: Okay.
8: And I had an initial lunch. It started as a lunch with her at Lucy's Al Adobe down here in Los Angeles. Yes. And all I can tell you is lunch ended at about 6 o'clock at night, and I don't know how many margaritas later, and I was staggering out of there, and I didn't have a yes answer from her yet. Wasn't sure. Then Bob Zemeckis and I went down to Mexico to scout, to do the scouting for the movie.
7: For the movie, yeah.
8: For Romancing the Stone.
7: Yes.
8: And it's sort of like that movie that's read in the script, you know, Rome Burns, two words, which could mean 2 months. And Romancing the Stone, which we loved the script, but then when we got into the realities of mudslides, and this is before Greens, we saw it was going to be a really, really tough picture.
7: Mm-hmm.
8: And very hard. And for Joan Wilder, the character. So, she was making terms of endearment. In Texas, so Bob Zemeckis and I come up to Texas to meet with Deborah, and you know we're kind of scared because we've just been seen, and we have starting another one of those dinners, and but she's not making a decision, and we're walking home after dinner, we're all walking home and feeling good, and you know how somebody go, oh you, and hits you in the arm. Mm-hmm. Well, Deborah goes, oh, you, and she leans over and bites me in the arm. Oh, bites me in the arm. We laugh about it. We laugh, and I go back to the hotel room. I got, jeez, it's bleeding. And so I'm going, I don't know, man. I said, I don't know about the jungle, you know. And so I go back to the studio, And they want to get the update on how our location sound go and everything. And Deborah Winger says, well, how is it? I actually think I started crying. I said, I can't do it. I can't go to the desert with Deborah. You know, she's
7: been you in the

0: arm just walking the streets of Texas?
1: Yeah. Well, I mean, it was, she did it in a fun way. Okay. You know, I mean, it was nothing bad about it. Mm-hmm. But we realized, so the studio executive had a neighbor next door. He said, well, this actress came over for a get a sugar the other day. Her name was Kathleen Turner. She just did a movie called Body Heat.
0: Oh, yes.
1: And she might be really, really, really good. And so that was how... Deborah could not make a decision on or she wanted to, and so Kathleen said yes, and that's how that came about. But no Danny, no Jack Nicholson, just...
0: No Jack, huh?
1: No Jack.
0: Okay. So were you obviously knew Jack from Cuckoo's Nest, right? Is that where you first met Jack Nicholson?
1: Yeah.
0: When he was on the set of...
1: Well, before that, but yeah, that was where we first met him.
0: Good Jack story. I know it's open-ended. What's a good Jack Nicholson story that you have, Michael Douglas?
1: A good Jack Nicholson story? Where do we start? Well, I guess the first really one we got was that he was late for rehearsal. We had 2 weeks of rehearsal up at the Oregon State Mental Hospital where we were shooting. And our cast... which was a mix of New York and L.A. actors,
0: yes.
1: were really into it. We had all the cooperation of the mental hospital from Dr. Brooks, who played the actual doctor in the movie, and he had arranged for actors to be in group therapy sessions mm-hmm. with characters that would match what their disease might be.
0: Mm-hmm.
1: We had actors sleeping the nights in their beds at the hospital. And I just remember, and Jack arrived the second week for the rehearsal,
0: mm-hmm.
1: didn't recognize any of these guys. I'm watching him the first morning, and he's, you know, then we break for lunch, and he's looking all around. And finally, he throws his tray, and he walks outside. And I'm producer. I'm worried, oh, my God, what's happening?
0: Yeah.
1: I go outside. It's Jack, you all right? And, who are these guys? Who are these people? He was sure they all were nuts. You know, they don't even break character at lunch. Nothing. They never break. But he's just Jack's magic is that he is more open
0: mm-hmm.
1: in front of a camera than he is outside in real life.
0: No kidding.
1: He uses the camera as an excuse to be totally vulnerable, and I think that's why he's such a wonderful actor.
0: Celebrity True or False here with Michael Douglas. True or False, the ending of Fatal Attraction was rewritten twice during the course of the movie being greenlit and made.
1: False.
0: Okay.
1: It was the end of the movie was changed once.
0: Once.
1: And that was when we saw the cut, the final cut, the picture worked like gangbusters.
0: Mm-hmm.
1: And without telling them the whole plot, remember this movie and everything else about this woman taking over. But in the movie, there was a fight that I have with Glenn Close with a knife, and she comes at me with the knife in the picture, and I grab the knife and I'm going to take it. And then the end of the picture was her, Madame Butterfly, was playing the opera,
0: mm-hmm.
1: and the camera moved in, and she was sort of in a lotus position, and she took the knife, and she slit her throat. And killed herself, but you knew that my fingerprints were on the knife.
0: Mm-hmm.
1: And so she won. She set me up.
0: Oh.
1: So the audience, what had happened was, she had done such a brilliant performance and was so strong.
0: Mm-hmm.
1: The audience went, no, you gotta kill her. Somebody gotta kill her. You can't let her get away with this.
0: Mm-hmm.
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0: 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The main thing with Freddie and Harry.
1: Oh, we know you got plenty to say about that colossal disaster failure involving the Dallas Cowboys losing to a winless, no longer winless Tampa Bay Buccaneers team. 0-4 coming in, 1-4 coming out. Say what you got to say at 888-SAY-ESPN, 888-729-3776. Because HD, I warned people before the season got started about the Cowboys defense. Oh, they got Christian Parker, the new defensive coordinator. They got these new guys and everything like that. They have plenty of new pieces. This defense is not going to be as bad as it was last year. You know what? They were right. They're worse. Each and every team they played this year has gotten at least 378 yards of total offense. They allowed a Tampa Bay Buccaneers team with an undrafted quarterback and Jalen Daniels to go 19 for 23 throwing the football. And then they allowed Bucky Irving, who's a really good running back, to get in touch with his inner Derrick Henry and run downhill against them for a buck 65. They ran for over 240 yards of total offense. I warn people, don't look at different things and new things and say, now it's got a new shine. Out with the old, in with the new. They're right. They're not as bad as they were last year. HD, this defense is worse through week 5 in Dallas.
2: Freddie, I'll be honest with you. I never thought in a million years that the Dallas Cowboys defense could be any worse than they were a season ago. Right? I'm tapping the floor with my foot, ladies and gentlemen.
1: I was cursing the TV last night, the Cowboys fan.
2: I'm tapping the floor with my foot. This defense is underground from what they were last year. Last year, they were here, right here on the floor.
1: Right.
2: They are underground. I'm talking about you have to dig up a large amount of dirt to understand where this defense is at the moment. And Freddie, it's like that Public Enemy song, don't believe the hype.
1: Well, yeah.
2: Don't believe the hype. I tried to get you to believe the hype before the season started.
1: Yeah.
2: You stayed still. You was firm in your thought process.
1: Absolutely.
2: You said, I have to see it to believe it.
1: Mm-hmm.
2: But what I witnessed with my two eyes last night, one of the things or a few things that coaches should never have to coach from any type of player or unit.
1: Because you said they just want to get up, and I circled this.
2: Attitude, energy, effort. And it was not there last night. In any phase of the game, but I'm going to start defensively. Freddie, they had 14 missed tackles last night.
1: That's it?
2: 14.
1: I thought they had more.
2: I agree with you there. They allowed 241 rush yards and 2 rushing touchdowns. They had 4 penalties on defense that allowed the Tampa Bay Buccaneers to get first downs. And then they allowed the Buccaneers offense to be 7 for 13 on third downs.
1: Including one on 3rd and 21.
2: The 3rd and 21 is what really threw me for a loop. I'm sitting in my hotel room and I'm watching the game. I said, oh man, they got him, 3rd and 21. When Emeka Ibuka caught the football, I said, how is this even possible? But the time, the inability to, I would say, pressure the quarterback and sack the quarterback and get him on the ground.
1: Mm-hmm.
2: Jalen Daniels had all the time in the pocket to make the throw.
1: Absolutely.
2: But then to be so lackluster in coverage and not aware of the down and distance, keep everything in front of you, force the quarterback to throw the ball short, rally up, and make the tackle. But even that's not a given because, boy, I thought it was as simple as see ball, get ball when we were all young and growing up playing Mighty Might, a little league football.
1: Uh-huh.
2: See ball, get ball, it's not relevant when you talk about the Dallas Cowboys and their defense.
1: Yeah.
2: So when I say don't believe the hype, turn it up for me, y'all. Don't believe the hype. Don't believe the hype. Anything that I told you about the Dallas Cowboys before the season and their defense,
1: uh-huh,
2: don't believe the hype.
1: Mm-hmm.
2: I was wrong.
1: I warned you. I'm going to give you another different Public Enemy song when it comes to Cowboys defense. They can't get up. They always get down. They're like 911, a joke in your town when it comes to the Dallas Cowboys and that defense. This is when you know things are this bad for the Cowboys defense. When Jerry Jones, the owner of the Cowboys, continues to be the voice of reason. But even Jerry Jones, I'm starting to have my limits.
3: Extraordinarily disappointed. You really do need to get it done when it's there to take. And they basically were very physical. I thought both their fronts. Was really surprised at how well they ran the ball, how they ran it between the tackles. That was surprising. And We thought if they were going to run it, they'd do it outside. And I thought we'd put it on the quarterback's shoulders, their staff, their quarterback, all their players. Got a great victory here tonight. And it was a tough loss for us.
1: When Jerry Jones sounds like that, at this point, I know we're in bizarre world. Because normally, Jerry would be all about cameras here, microphones there, and saying this, saying that. He was like, look, because he knew the game plan. They shared the game plan with him. If they executed that game plan, we're not talking about an embarrassing loss by the Dallas Cowboys, another pitiful effort by their defense. He said it perfectly. They have a rookie quarterback. We weren't expecting the bouncer to the outside, but why do we not make the adjustments? I'm not trying to speak for Jerry Jones, but when Jerry Jones is making sense, that's when things are really bad with the Dallas Cowboys and their defense.
2: Well, you have to be honest about what you're seeing if you're the general manager and also the owner of the football team. And that's exactly what Jerry Jones is doing. Freddie, Quinnen Williams is making a lot of money.
1: Mm-hmm.
2: I need Quinnen Williams to start showing up for the 2026 NFL season for the Dallas Cowboys. Kenny Clark, where has he been?
1: Oh, he looks great.
2: He's been non-existent.
1: Yeah.
2: Deron Bland is making a ton of money. Yeah. They recently just paid him not too long ago.
1: He can't even keep his own feet in secondary.
2: The way Tez Johnson made him fall down on that explosive play on the second possession of the second half for the Tampa Bay Buccaneers on offense was very, very shameful. And then you have an opportunity towards the end of the ball game to catch an interception and run to the end zone. And now all the offense has to do is get the 2-point conversion. Right. You dropped it. Yeah. That's what they paid you for. Yeah. They paid you.
1: He did everything right except catch the ball.
2: To catch the football and returned it in the end zone for a touchdown. That was one of the bold, I would say, bullet points from your agency to Jerry Jones and Stephen Jones to pay you the money that they're paying you. Is that you intercept the football and you can take it to the crib.
1: Because he catches that ball. That's a pick six. No one's catching him. Not a soul. But that was a colossal, colossal failure again. It was a whole big pizza pie of failure. Slice here, slice there, slice everywhere. That's the kind of pizza they had last night that they served up to themselves. It's not just on the defense. The offense didn't play well after the first drive. The coaching at times, the decisions were lackluster as well. It was an embarrassment. And you know what, Dallas Cowboys? You earned this embarrassment. It's not just the defense being embarrassing. The offense had no imagination. You pointed this out today. By the way, he's Harry Douglas. I'm Freddie Coleman. It's still Love Friday, but we got no love for the Cowboys today on Freddie and Harry on ESPN Radio, the ESPN app, and Sirius XM Channel 80. You said something today on Get Up as well that I couldn't wait to circle that, and I couldn't wait to bring this to now. Involving everybody, not just the Cowboys defense, everybody in the Cowboys. Energy and effort is non-negotiable. You said that this morning on Get Up, and you said, if I'm a coach, I don't care if I'm Christian Parker, I don't care if I'm Brian Schottenheimer, the head coach, or any position coach, if you see what you saw from that defense, or you saw from that offense, or not running the ball more enough when you ran the ball pretty well in that first drive, energy and effort is non-negotiable. So what are you going to do about it now if you're Dallas? Because now it's got to be about the point saying, man, we're not putting up with this ish anymore. Defensively, offensively, even coaches have to be held accountable with this whole thing under Brian Schottenheimer's watch. The way that this defense has continued to look porous week in and week out. I'm going to say it again. They played 5 games this year. Not one offense has had less than 378 yards of total offense. The only offense that did that were the Baltimore Ravens, who has a better offense than any other 4 teams they played. And they're the worst of the bunch compared to everybody else. You said it best. Energy and effort is non-negotiable. What kind of Jedi mind tricks that they better start playing with themselves to have guys play like they're supposed to play, whether a big money player or not a big money player?
2: I would also say from a former player standpoint, it's time for players to hold themselves accountable as well, too. And I get it. Like, from a coaching perspective, and Dante Whitner brought this up, we have so many coaches that want to be buddy-buddy with these players.
1: Mm-hmm.
2: And I'm going to say it as real and as raw as possible. I don't believe in kissing no player's ass. I believe when they aren't performing at the level they need to perform at, especially when they're making top dollar. Now, I'm not saying every time you have to light a fire and get into them, but when it's consistently happening over and over again and guys are being individuals and they are not doing what should be preached to them and coached to them on a weekly basis, it's time for you to deliver that message in a different manner. And you can't always be nice, nice, and buddy-buddy about it. It's okay to be real and raw. And if you're a teammate of these players as well, too, it's okay to call guys out. I don't care if you're a first-year player, second-year player, third-year player, or a 10-year player. I don't give a damn if you're a starter or you're a bench warmer. You should want your teammate to hold you accountable for what you're not doing on a consistent basis on that football field.
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